0: The Constitutional Court reached its binding judgment on asylum seekers despite concerns raised by the department over the application process. In July, the court delivered a ruling making way for asylum seekers to apply at Home Affairs regardless of how they entered the country. This led to the department instructing its offices to accept all applicants. The decision has sparked demonstrations and tensions across parts of the country. Speaking after the withdrawal of that Home Affairs directive on Friday, Schreiber said their systems were overwhelmed.
1: Those concerns were hypothetical. I think we can all agree that we were all sort of trying to model what would happen in reality, but none of us actually understood the volumes until we actually could point to the fact. So I think this is important, just even if you look at it from a legal perspective, there is a distinction between hypothetically saying that something could go wrong and actually seeing it go wrong.
0: The South African Special Risks Insurance Association says it's better prepared to deal with losses from unrest than it was during the July 2021 riots. CEO Mbomikikwe made the comments after violent anti-illegal immigration protests in Soweto and Durban, in which multiple cars were torched on Thursday. He says he believes police response has been more proactive and coordinated than in 2021, and that SASRIA is well positioned to process claims arriving from the anti-immigration protests. Kikwe also adds that creating jobs and growing the economy remains the best long-term safeguard against the unrest.
2: More than 3 million undocumented immigrants in South Africa. When we deport one, another one comes in. Even if we try, it's not a lasting solution. The lasting solution is job creation, especially for our young people.
0: And finally, Justice Navi Pillay has been awarded the Nobel Peace Prize. The 85-year-old becomes the fifth South African to receive the prestigious award for her contributions to peace, justice and international law. Pillay currently serves as an ad hoc judge at the International Court of Justice after previously serving at the International Criminal Court as a UN High Commissioner for Human Rights. Norwegian Nobel Committee Chairperson Jørgen Frydenlund said the award comes at a crucial time with international law facing growing pressure.
3: Navi Pillay has also contributed to strengthen the institutions of international law. Her independence, her expertise and steadfastness have made her one of the most respected international jurists of our time.
0: A partly cloudy Saturday in store for Gauteng, with afternoon showers and thundershowers. Johannesburg drops to an overnight low of 14, peaking at 31. Pretoria, 16 and 32. And Vereeniging, a low of 12, reaching a high of 30. Cape Town can expect a fine day with moderate southeasterly winds, accompanied by overnight lows of 13 degrees, climbing to a high of 29. 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
6: Today we're joined by speaker, facilitator, author, and the CEO of The Conversation Strategists, Nozi Paul Tshabalala. What was Davos like?
7: It was Trumpy.
6: You know, I love hearing you say that is because it has multiple meanings that are all very accurate.
7: You know, the conversations were laid. It didn't matter whether you were in a little coffee shop listening to people over coffee and a croissant or in the actual sessions. I think there was the definite overshadowing of this moment in history, this political moment. But I also think what was really nice was to see the pushback against the Trumpiness. And we saw this in some of the big speeches, Makani being one of them. But also one of the conversations I moderated with the president of Ghana, President Mahama, was all about what does this mean for Africa now? And what are we going to do in terms of reclaiming our own sovereignty in this new world? So Trumpy in good and bad ways, if I can put it like that.
6: So in terms of the conversations that you did facilitate, which is the one that stood out the most and why?
7: You know, I really think that the African sovereignty conversation was a stand-up moment for me because firstly, you saw Africans showing up in force. So we had multiple heads of states and former heads of states in the conversation. And the

0: thing was, guys, we need to stop talking about this conceptualized idea of sovereignty. And maybe, just maybe, we need a bit of a reality check and to snap out of sort of the feel-good, Ubuntu, common solidarity, and ask ourselves, what does that look like in action so that we can actually reclaim back our space? And I felt coming out of that conversation very energized that I think we are in for reset from an African perspective. But more than that, it wasn't just politicians in the room. There were leaders of international organizations that are not even on the continent saying, we're going to back this reset because we can see that Africa has the ability to lead it. I walked out of that feeling that I was in the right place at the right time for a conversation that is so important for the continent.
1: So I have to then ask, from your perspective, because I know many of the listeners, where do you think the AU is going to fit in this next chapter for Africa?
0: Yeah, I think it's a brilliant question because one of the things that's come out strongly
1: just is so that, you know, I absolutely love when guests say that to me.
0: Thank you.
1: That's my little star for the day. They say, what a great question. I get a kick.
0: So one of the things that's come out of the conversations that institutions are going to be more important than ever before, but not institutions for institutions' sake, those that are able to actually execute on their mandate. And if you look at the space, the Pan-African space that the AU occupies, this is do or die. This is the moment where we say, okay, we know Agenda 2063. We know the big vision that the AU has set out for the continent. Now it's about rubber hitting the road. Are you going to step up to that mandate, or is it going to be a gathering of talk shops one after the other? And I think we are at at the precipice of really calling whether these institutions are going to work or not. And I think the AU has a lot of buy-in, legitimacy and credibility. And this is a moment where I really think the AU is going to have to show up or ship off. And I think we've got it because there's nowhere else to go. If you think about, you know, the big international organizations, whether you're looking at like the World Trade Organization and so on, all of those powers are being minimized by the world order that we're seeing that's emerging. So no one's coming to save us. And so the only thing that's left for us is our own institutions and the people that we choose to put in leadership and how we back and invest, like entrepreneurs, small businesses. It's basically you're on your own, so you better make it count.
1: So which country, and actually let me just make it around the world and not just in Africa. Which country would you say is an underdog that nobody is even paying attention to that might come out of the madness that we're all going through at the moment that might shock and surprise us?
0: I wouldn't even reduce it to one country. I would actually reduce it to whoever decides to join the coalition of the willing to make things change. So if one of the big talks that came out of Davos was the speech that was made by Mark Carney, where he was saying, actually, guys, you still have the big superpowers who are going to throw around their weight for as long as they can.
1: Yep.
0: But those who are brave enough and courageous enough to come together as a coalition of the willing with eyes wide open, none of this rose-tinted glasses.
1: Kumbaya vibe.
0: No kumbaya vibes. And to say, guys, based around this particular opportunity, this particular leverage, we're going to come together and we're going to put our strength together and we're going to make a difference. And I think countries who are brave enough to step away from their traditional partners and join different coalitions are going to be the underdogs that make it. And this is not about spreading yourself thin. It's actually about really thinking about what actually matters for our national interest and who are we going to align with around those areas. I think we're going to have a reimagination even of what Global South means. I think we're going to have a reimagination of even North-South dialogues because I think relationships, partnerships and allies, it's a free-for-all now and people get to choose or countries get to choose how they reconfigure those relationships. So whether you're an underdog that makes it over the finish line, it's your race to run.
1: And the beautiful thing, I mean, we're about to come out of the year of the snake, for those of you that know, but it's all about shedding. And I as much as there's so much negativity, I truly am seeing this as a beautiful opportunity. This is like going to be in the history books of what does this new order of the world need to look like. But we continue our conversations with Nozipho on the upside of failure as well. And I have to be honest, I've been wanting to have her on my show for a while. Even if you research a person or watch their other interviews, it's not the same when it's yours. What were you like as a kid growing up? There are many people who early on, whatever that thing is seen from the start,
0: yeah,
1: as opposed to people you'll meet who'll be like, oh no, I was nothing like this. I was the kid who didn't talk in class. I was the never lifted my hand. I was forced to participate. What were you like as a child?
0: I think my consistent thread is that I've always been a confident child. And I attribute that to my parents, and in particular, the conversations that they surrounded me with. I always, in my book, I talk about the story where I once came home in tears because I'd been teased about my big forehead. And
1: what big forehead?
0: Hey, forehead gang, you know this. Don't let the wig fool you. And my mom just said to me, but I don't understand why you're so upset. There's only three things in the world that have big foreheads, and all those things are the smartest things ever. And so now I'm intrigued. I'm like, what are you talking about? She says, have you seen the TV? And you remember back in the day, the TV had a thing at the back.
1: Yes.
0: She's like, you see, that is the forehead of the TV, and that's so smart. Have you seen the computer? And remember back in the day, we didn't have these
1: Everything
0: things.
1: Was a microwave.
0: Right. And then she says, and you? And I carried that conversation as always believing that I'm smart. So I was constantly reminded that I'm smart, I'm capable, I have agency, that my words matter, that my contribution matters. So as a child, I never had a challenge of putting my hand up and having my say. And I think that's probably been a consistent thread from my childhood that's really just never left me. So yes, I've always been the talker.
1: Yes.
0: Yeah.
1: And I love, excuse me, I love the fact that, you know, you're touching on something so powerful, which is the power of words and language, especially from parents.
0: Yeah.
1: When you are a child, being a parent myself, it's, you know, you constantly need to be reminded, like, what's your words, what's your language?
0: Yeah.
1: Because the kids can remember well into their 40s. Remember that time we say, and it just shapes their entire world. In terms of the home life,
0: sure.
1: What was that like? As a whole, I mean, what was the structure like in terms of, you know, were both parents there and siblings, and how did that contribute to the woman you are today?
0: I think one of the greatest gifts that my parents gave me was actually the gift of a mother and a father together in one home. And I say that really knowing that that is not the norm for everyone. But I think now as a mom and a wife, I have a deeper appreciation for that unit that they kept together at all costs. But outside of that, we grew up in extreme poverty. I speak about this in the book, and I always say that I'm not a fan of parading our poverty, but I'm also less of a fan of minimizing our stories because we want them to fit the modern day narrative. And my origin story is that I come from deep poverty. My mother was a street vendor. My father was a security guard. And based on what my mother could sell off the table and my father literally putting his body on the line every day to protect the assets of whoever he was working for, that is the thing that actually got me through school, got me and my siblings to everything we have. And so, you know, and I know we're going to talk about failures, but I think one of the things that I had to then work through as a child is being able to navigate the reality of being in a really good school with really rich kids and knowing that you come from the street vendor table and the security guard context.
1: That contrast.
0: That contrast.
1: Yeah.
0: And as a child, having to learn that there's no shame in where you come from. And that actually where you're starting has got nothing to do with where you're going. And as young minds, we don't always have the faculty to make that call and that distinction. And so you find yourself sometimes sitting in shame that you have no business being in as a child.
1: And we're continuing our conversation with our guest for today, Nozipho Tshabalala, speaker, facilitator, CEO, as well as author. So let me then ask, did you ever struggle with having fun? Because I always joke that I might be that parent that embarrasses my child where I decide that, well, because I skipped that part of just being a kid, that now I'm going to be a kid and experiment and get tattoos and change my hair color every day, because I never went through that phase. I went straight from school to being a working professional, and I would envy my varsity friend. I know this sounds crazy. I would envy them being like, oh, I was blackout drunk and we had... I envied that, because I was like, firstly, how did you even allow yourself? And then secondly, and now you're like, I'm 40. Am I too old to be?
0: You know, I think mine was less about having fun. I worked too hard that I didn't create or leave space for play. And so I'm only discovering rest and play now. It was so hard for me to rest, because all I've ever known is outwork everybody in the room. And that's what secures your space. And that's what keeps you in the room. And that's what keeps your head. And suddenly now having to go, oh, actually, rest is actually part of the recipe to staying in the room and getting ahead has been absolutely hard. I still can't nap during the day. But at the
1: very least, because of the guilt that it comes with.
0: Yeah, intombazani lele. Like, how's it going?
1: While the sun is out.
0: While the whole sun is out and you are sleeping. I've really had to unpack
1: that. I want to die of laughter with this, because I think we completely underestimate, and I think I've said it before to the listeners, when you grow up in a home, our whole conversation was, did you grow up in a home that encouraged sleep or not? Mm. And what did that do to you, right?
0: Yes.
1: So already, if Kastwana, you know, you can't sleep until the sun is poking you in your behind and da-da-da-da-da. Now as an adult, at my mom would be like, how rest? They'll be like, did you teach me how to rest?
0: I don't
1: rest?
0: Know how to rest.
1: We don't know.
0: I don't know how to rest. I literally had to, you know, in part therapy, part also, like, learn how to rest, but also learn that I deserve rest, because I didn't know that I'm worth rest.
1: Can I also add what else you deserve? Some rest is not a reward for achieving. Just by the mere fact that you exist, you can be unemployed, you can be a stay-at-home, what do they call, you can be a trophy wife. You deserve rest.
0: And it doesn't have to be earned. And there it was, having to unlearn that I have to earn it, I have to achieve it. And then play. My goodness. Like, I honestly think my husband is the fun parent, because I don't know, I didn't know how to play. I'm just like, okay, we're going to do an activity, but it must end at this point, and then we move on to serious things. I'm having to learn how to play. One of the things that I've been fired from doing in our marriage is booking anything in relation to holidays.
1: Why?
0: Because the poor me and my poverty mindset want to go cheapest flights, cheapest hotels, and we have landed in...
1: And itinerary and blah, blah, blah.
0: And so we've landed in very, let's say, places that don't look like the picture. on the screen one too many times. And so I have been fired from the job, because it's been realized that I haven't realized that I'm no longer in that poverty trap. I still, in moments like that mindset of scarcity takes such a long time to snap out of it, that even when you are in absolute abundance, you can't even see the tree for the woods.
1: We wrap up our conversation with Nozipho Tshabalala. Dr. Philemon Mahuma, our regular, says, Lebogile Nozipho, thank you so much for the chat. The deep sharing and vulnerability is a great gift. Congratulations on the book and success at Davos. I have to ask, Nozipho, what made you get so emotional earlier after the phone call?
0: You know, I literally just was taken back to those moments on the waitressing floor. You know, Zeno and I were at the University of Pretoria together, but we also had to waitress at Tux in order to eat, in order to have enough money to photocopy other people's books, because you still couldn't buy your own textbooks.
1: Yeah.
0: Couldn't stay in Rares because that was too expensive to be able to pay rent in Sunnyside. And to remind myself that even this thing that we talk about lightly now, this absolute work ethic, was the only thing that got me through. And so in moments, even the things that we have to unlearn at a later stage, they play a very important role in earlier phases or in other phases of your life. I would not have gotten out of that university without those waitressing nights and weekends. I wouldn't have been able to be in school. I wouldn't have been able to eat. I wouldn't have had a place to stay. And coming out of that and then having to unlearn the very thing that allowed me to survive now and realizing actually that I can't work all the time. I can't expect people around me to be working all the time is absolutely just essentially what this conversation and the book is all about, actually.
1: Your mom is exceptionally proud of you. I hope you know that. I don't know how I know it, but I know she is. And I hope you give yourself grace in this new chapter of your life, because yay, good enough. And being a mother is hard. And unfortunately, don't worry, apparently most people on this show cry. So it's normal. But also the part that, because I relate so much and connect so much to the planning and the this and the freaking out and the constantly checking the time and the calendar and the this.
0: Yeah.
1: I hope you give yourself grace and I hope you can be kind to yourself. And again, you don't have to earn anybody's anything through performance.
0: Yeah.
1: Your existence in itself is sufficient, not just for rest, but also for love.
0: Yeah.
1: For everything. And I just needed to share that with you. And I hope you know that. I need to ask, what would you leave all the listeners with that you've learned about failure in your life?
0: Yeah. I think my big lesson about failure is that failure is part of the process. It's part of the recipe. It's part of the equation. We don't learn new ways of doing things, new ways of being, unless we come up against the failure. And when we avoid failure at all costs, we continue on the path that we've been on, and we never know any better. And it's taken me a long time to look at failure in that light, and to also realize that the things that I might have experienced as failure have probably been the biggest gifts of my life. One of those that stands out for me is actually coming to the realization that I don't actually have to be in control of all things and of all people and of all moments, that there's a lot of pathways that lead to the same outcome, that there is joy in experiencing the journey, that there is a lot of joy in not knowing the answer right away, and that what grace and extending grace looks like for me is just giving myself space, space to think, space just to be still, and space to decide from a better position. Mm. And that for me is what I'd like to leave and to say, failure is a gift, man.
1: I have to share while we're here talking about failure, because I just remembered and I forgot to follow the young lady. I will remember and share with you guys by Monday. There's a young lady on TikTok, and she's doing a challenge called, you know, she's trying to fail. I think she's got 300 or something, a list of trying to fail as quickly as possible and as much as possible in a day. Now, it doesn't just mean like, okay, let me go do an advanced driver's course and fail. It's also simple things like, I saw a nice girl today. Like, it's like, I've met you, like, oh, I met this lady, and then I was scared, but I decided to say, hey, can you be my friend? Maybe we can hang out and have lunch. And she was fully expecting this girl to be like, are you crazy? Like, I don't know you.
0: That was weird.
1: Yes, that was weird. And she's like, why not? Now they're meeting up. Or she went into a store and she said, can I dress up one of your mannequins? And the guy just happened to be like, sure, why not? Like, they didn't ask for her experience. Now she got to take up that challenge to dress up a mannequin. So I want to end off this conversation to say, let us all take up the challenge to see how many failures we can stack up. Because number one, most of the time you'll be surprised. And they don't have to be big things. They can also be tiny, tiny things.
0: Yeah.
1: And you get life experience and you also make some new friends. Where's your book available?
0: Everywhere. We are in every major bookstore, including exclusive books. We are online, on Amazon as well. So you can now order from anywhere in the world. We are on Takealot. And a massive thank you to everyone who supported so far. We hit bestseller status in 3 months last year. And so it's just been incredible, incredible. We're taking the book to London. So thank you very much for that shout out.
1: Did you hear that? She's taking the book to London.
0: To London.
1: Right after the fires and locking the power of letting go. Ladies and gentlemen, no Zippo, Chabalala.
0: You're such a blessing. Thank you.
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9: Champagne can only be called champagne if it's made in the Champagne region of France. Tequila can only be called tequila if it's produced in specific parts of Mexico. Rooibos tea can only be called rooibos if it's grown right here in South Africa's Cedarburg region. But did you know that there's also limitations on what you can call boerewors? I've known this for a while. The 2022 regulations, the agricultural product standards, which actually codifies what can be called boerewors in South Africa. But Chef Makamo is a well-known chef, but also does some consumer awareness on his social media, has made it a point over the last while to remind people, just because you call it boerewors doesn't mean it is boerewors. Chef Trevor Makamo joins me now on the line. Chef, how are you doing?
10: Chef Makamo here. How are you?
9: Very, very good. I'm very, very glad that you've taken up the effort to remind South Africans, warm-blooded South Africans, there's a difference between sausage, Vos, Braaivos, and good old South African boerewors. Hey, very quickly, what's the difference?
10: Yeah, for sure. I think the confusion now comes from the word vos, because vos is an Afrikaans word that actually means a sausage. So now when we call boerewors, people think that a boerewors can also be associated with a vos. And in essence, vos is still not boerewors. Boerewors is something totally different. It's on its own specific category. So vos is still a sausage, meaning that in other words, you can still call your Russian a sausage. So you can call your Russian a vos. Mm. You can call your Frankfurters a vos, Vienna's a vos, but it doesn't make perfect sense because the word is an Afrikaans word that is associated with boerewors. But then how we classify it because of time is that boerewors has got strict, in fact, it is the strictest, it is one meat that has got the most strict regulations according to the government gazette that we have here in South Africa. Boerewors should contain at least 9% of meat. And
9: 90.
10: That is meat and fat combined. And then the rest of the 10% is actually spices, water, and all these other things. Mm. But then if a boerewors doesn't have 90%, it doesn't need to be called boerewors. It's actually, it's not boerewors. That's why they call the other things braaivors. They call them grillers. They call them sausages.
9: But
10: By law, you shouldn't even call it a boerewors because it doesn't qualify to that category. So listeners need to understand that the word boerewors, it's something that is totally specific and different from all these other sausages. So if we were to classify sausages, we would say that amongst the sausages that we have, because we've got raw sausages, boerewors is part of raw sausages. Braaivors is another category of a sausage, but it's also another classification of a sausage. Then you've got your grillers, it's also raw sausages. You know, those are types of sausages that we have. But then braaivors is specific and different on its own.
9: So why have you taken to reminding consumers? Because on your social media pages, you put up a product and say, for example, chabo, the chabo vors, and you say, good vors, but it's not a boerewors. And then you'll have some other brand or name and says, excellent sausage, great braaivors, but still not a boerewors. Why would that matter to a consumer?
10: Because they need to understand that, you know, even these consumers, I would make, for example, Camelhot, they can still make vors, but they also still make boerewors. So people always tend to confuse the name with the boerewors itself. So even you as a producer, you can still make a vors and also make a boerewors. So people always go for the name because Camelot is one company or one brand that makes good quality boerewors. Habo, they, you know, sometimes make good quality boerewors, but it doesn't mean that they don't make sausages as well. So, you know, when people go to the shop, they look for this Afrikaans weight and assume that everything that is produced by Habo is actually boerewors. But in essence, sometimes, you know, they also produce sausages. So they really need to look for the meat content. If it's 90%, then that's a boerewors.
9: So does this mean that we should also be many schools, many fairs, many events has a place where they advertise boerewors rolls. But if you ask them what's the brand of sausage that you're using, and they say, for example, that we're using a chabo, then you're well within your rights to tell them, well, then that isn't a boerewors roll. That is then just a vors roll.
10: In fact, yes. You know, we've got also another regulation for that. They should be sued. That place should be shut down. That's why you find a lot of places, they say it's fish and chips, because they're not using hake, they're using pollock fish. So you're saying that
9: there could actually be a real complaint leveled at the government if someone is calling themselves boerewors but not legally entitled to.
10: We've got the right to call health inspectors to come and sample your food. That's why, you know, there's a regulation that say everything that you have to sell at your retailer, the ingredients should be clear. So your spec from your suppliers that you get, it should be clear. So I've got the right as a consumer to call inspectors and say, this customer or these suppliers is telling me that they are selling boerewors rolls, and then we're going to come and take that and go sample it at the lab and find out if it's really boerewors.
9: Isn't that just a little pedantic? It's simply just South Africanism. Do we have to be so specific on whether something is a boerewors roll or just a vors roll?
10: Yes. Actually, it's very important, because remember, the beside the regulation and the law that you also cannot break, because that's also imprisonment. But it's important because people cannot just break rules in terms of, you know, trying, because now you are lying to customers. It's not really fair to, you know, tell customers that you are selling this product and in essence you are selling something different. You know, customers need to be well educated. If it's a vors roll, then it's a vors roll. Don't call it what it's not. And the regulation really states that, you know, boerewors should contain these specific types of spices, specific meat. You know that boerewors also has got specifications. What? Only four types of meat that you find in there.
9: Okay, let's ask that, because people are asking, does boerewors need to include pork to be called real boerewors, or could it either be a beef or ovine or porcine. What other variants are there? Bovine, ovine, porcine, and caprine meat. Caprine is, I think, goat. What meat needs to be in? What must be in a boerewors to be it to be called boerewors?
10: So boerewors can only have four types of meat, which is pork, beef, goat,
9: sheep.
10: Sheep, yes. So if, because now, you see, the moment you call it a sausage, or the moment you call it a boerewors can have a lot of things. You can put an oxtail there, you can put some feathers, we don't even know the, then it's a sausage, it's fine, we understand. But with the boerewors, you only need these specific four types of proteins. So you can choose, you can either use one, you can either use two, okay. You can either use all four of them, but only these four types of proteins are allowed in a boerewors. So at least you know that.
9: So it's not a case of a real boerewors must have beef and pork in a mix. It could be either beef or pork or goat or sheep. Or must it include a mix
10: it
9: of
10: it must milk? Include, okay. But also there's a regulation that says, you know, you need to state, if it's only beef, you need to state that in this boerewors, this is the only beef product, whereby you only use a lamb casing. And if you choose to use beef and pork, you also need to state that in your labeling. But then all four, they are still okay if you want to use them.
9: So could you have an all pork? Sorry, Mario, I know I'm late, but this is a very, very important conversation of national importance. If something just contains a porcine, if it contains pork, can it still be called boerewors?
10: It depends on the amount of percentage of the pork that is in there.
9: Okay.
10: Yes, because it cannot be only pork boerewors. We don't have that. Now, that's something else, because I mean, if you also want to put 70% of pork and you want to put 30% of beef, that also is not really a boerewors. We now take it down to becoming a sausage. So there has to be a good amount of beef in there for you to qualify to you know. But if you now put more pork, then maybe we could even say that's a pork bang or something else, but not really boerewors.
9: Fascinating, Chef Makamo. A consumer education, really appreciated, and as warm-blooded South Africans, we respect the sanctity of the old-fashioned boerewors. Hey,
3: let us know what you'd like to hear more or less of.
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11: With 50 years since June 16th, 1976, there have been some incredible books that have been released, and many of them very personal memoirs. One of my favorites is The House at 6001, a memoir of uprising and exile by Lebo Diseko. She is an acclaimed journalist, a broadcaster, and she's joining us to discuss this powerful new memoir. Lebo, thank you so much for making time, joining us from London.
12: Thank you for having me. It's a real privilege. Thank you.
11: So I do have to ask, is it 6001, 6001, 6001? How do we say this?
12: So the residence of the house in the 70s. So my aunt is very particular about this. My Rakhadi say it's 6001. I have been known to call it 6001. I have been admonished about that. it's the number of the house on the street. So I would say 6001, but my aunt and the originals of the house say 6001.
11: So you take us inside this modest four-room house in Orlando East in Soweto. It became a meeting place for activists, for dreamers, for revolutionaries during some of apartheid's darkest years. What prompted you to tell this story now? Was it the 50th year anniversary, or was it something else?
12: So I had been wanting to tell this story for quite some time. I mean, it was really born from listening to my aunts and my mum talking about, you know, their escapades as young people, the fun they had living together, but also these incredibly dangerous, brave things that they were doing. So, for example, there's a scene in the book where my Mamukulu O'Hara and my Rakhadi, my dad's sister, get dressed up in their miniskirts to go to Norwood to try and break their friend out of prison. They'd smuggled a hacksaw into a loaf of bread. and that's what they were going to do. So the way they told this story, it was like, oh, wasn't this so funny? But actually, it wasn't funny at all. They had a friend that had been in detention for a long time, and they were trying to break this person out. Actually, when they came back to try and collect their friend, he wasn't there. So that means that their plan was found out. So when you think about the consequences of that, it's horrendous. And similarly, you know, I'd heard my mum talking about her and my aunts kind of organizing around the township. And it was always sort of couched in sort of memories of them living together. But, you know, they were running from police. They were doing all sorts of things that were dangerous. And they were so young. So I was very interested in that. And I was also very interested in my grandparents. They'd, you know, my dad had gone into exile at the age of 23, so they'd already lost a child, as it were. You know, he was alive, but he wasn't there anymore. And they had this house full of revolutionaries who they really supported in their activities. They had people coming and staying on their way to exile. They had people, the house was watched a lot by the security police. And I was very interested in how my grandmother, particularly as a mother, still found the fortitude to support these young people, and also what it said about her. I mean, I found out in this journey that her and my grandfather, in their way, were also revolutionaries.
11: You approach this as the journalist that you are. By trade, you are a journalist. And you write about discovering aspects of your father's treason charges, your mother's covert activities much later in life as well. What was it like for you uncovering these truths? And were there moments during your research that completely changed how you understood your parents?
12: Yeah, it was interesting because my mother has always been very open with me, or I thought I knew a lot about her life. And the reason I knew that June 16th, the Soweto uprising, was this pivotal event that kind of bound my elders together, they were each involved in it in some way, was because she'd spoken about it. She'd spoken about the children that she taught. What I hadn't bargained for was, I guess as South Africans, we've learned how to talk about very painful things in ways that kind of advanced the struggle. But what we've not spoken about is, you know, we're careful not to tread on the bits that still hurt us. And really, I mean, it shows my kind of, you know, like not very perceptive. You know, sometimes we have a blind spot with our parents to not understand that, oh, there would be parts of this that would be hard for her and that I may never get to. My dad, I mean, I've known this man all my life. He's not estranged. He's a part of my life. And yet there's so much I didn't know about him. I knew nothing about what kind of led to him being in exile, the fact that at the time when he was days before his 21st birthday, he was banned. I really didn't know anything. I didn't know about the charges against him. And the reason I did the PIA request is because he never spoke about it, and I knew I'd never get anything out of it, him, about it. So I did the request, and then I rang him and told him, and I expected that he'd be upset. And he was so enthusiastic. He was like, yes, this is great. And we kind of went on this journey together. And that helped me understand him. There's a line where he says, you know, there was a real difference in how people described him, people who grew up with him, he was the fun guy. He wasn't the fun guy when I was young. And when I, just speaking about the level of trauma that he'd lived through and hearing him say how it had fundamentally changed his personality, that was a very moving and healing thing to hear someone say. So, yeah, I think I also learned about myself. And I guess, you know, as a, you know, I'm a journalist, but I'm also a child. We sometimes kind of don't consider our parents' journeys.
11: What really struck me was the turmoil of that decision for you to go into exile with your mother and not stay in Soweto with your grandparents. And you spoke about the difference between you and your cousins. They view you as eccentric. You know, that obviously really changed your understanding of the resistance.
12: There's a scene that I wrote, I think it's the end of, the last chapter of the first half of the book, where it is, it's where we go into exile. And I wept as I wrote that, that kind of last part of the chapter. And I couldn't write for a week or two after that. And it was really looking at the impact on the people that were left behind. You know, I was 2 years old when we left. My family really loved me in the way that you love any small person that's in your home. And just kind of working through what it did to them that we weren't there anymore. And then there is the kind of, you know, I grew up hearing about my cousins and aunts and uncles every day, but you sort of make an imagined version of them in your head. You know what I mean? In a similar way, the country, South Africa, was a character, was a person, as it were, in our home. But, I mean, maybe the best way is to describe, like, if you're having a long-distance relationship, you fill in things that and have expectations that the other person's not party to because you're not there every day. And the other thing as well was wrestling with my own sense of loss about the things I don't know about my grandmother. I don't know what made my grandmother laugh. I don't know what she would have said about, you know, certain choices I've made. I can't imagine. I can imagine what I think would be her guidance, but I don't. I have memories. I was smuggled back to South Africa for a week or two. But they're kind of fragile memories, and I don't know how true they are.
11: On that, I think it's so important because you question your own memories. And what really stood out for me was that exchange where you sat drinking tea out of a saucer on your stoop. And you actually went to interview people to find out if that could possibly have been true.
12: What happened was this was a memory that was so precious to me. So I was 7 years old and I remember sitting on the stoop and my grandmother laying out the tea. There was the doily and pouring it for me and it was black tea. And she taught me to pour it into the saucer to cool it down and sip it. And it was a memory I'd held for so long. And then I just mentioned it in passing to my rakhadi, my aunt, and she said, no, my mother never drank her tea that way. That's impossible. So, yeah, I guess I hadn't thought about it, you know, that I did go and interview the family and say, oh, was this possible? And in the end, I mean, there wasn't a conclusion, but my mum said, you know, ultimately what's clear is that she really loved you and you've held on to that, you know, that's the kind of underlying truth of that memory.
11: One of the striking aspects of the book is that alongside the repression, the fear, the trauma, there is so much music and celebration and love. And why was it so important for you to capture that balance, those moments of joy?
12: It was really important to me. I mean, when you look at the trauma of the year 1976, there was obviously the day of June 16th. I mean, literal, a massacre where children were lying in the streets, you know. There was so much turmoil in the townships in the days, weeks, months afterwards. Really like, it was like an occupation, my mum says. And still, people just made joy. My parents got married that year. My father was living in Botswana. They got married across the border. I think it was really important to me to highlight joy as a form of resistance. My parents were dating whilst my dad was still banned.
11: The House at 6001, mm-hmm. A memoir of uprising and exile by Lebo Diseko.
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13: Here's a question for you. When did our ancestors start to eat meat regularly? And I'm not just talking about your grandparents and your great-grandparents, but we're going back many, many thousands of years. And crucially, why is this question important? Something I read today, I read it on the website, The Conversation, and I found it really interesting. And we thought, let's chat about it with one of the authors of the article and one of the two people involved in the study. Professor Dominic Stratford is Professor of Archaeology at the University of the Witwatersrand. why is this question important? And what changed, in fact, when we began eating meat and doing so on a regular basis?
14: Thanks for inviting me to talk to you about this really interesting research. The question about how and when we started eating meat is an important one because it changes the way in which we interact with the environment. So, for instance, instead of being a prey species or instead of potentially scavenging little bits and pieces of meat, it's always been a question as to when we started eating meat habitually and ingesting protein and more accessible nutrients more regularly. So when you start doing that habitually, then it provides you various opportunities to maybe range further, be able to exploit different resources on the landscape, and generally be a little bit more efficient in your survival. And so eating meat is a really interesting change. And we see changes happening in things like the structure and size of the brain.
13: Yes.
14: Emerging as we start to see hominins starting to eat meat.
13: Yeah, I was about to ask you. So the physiological changes are not just, you know, for example, greater muscle strength or perhaps average height and weight, but you're saying it had neurological implications as well.
14: Yeah, so the current theory is that there's two sort of changes. One is to the brain because you are ingesting more accessible proteins, amino acids, and sort of nutrients than are available in uncooked plant material. So this is well before sort of we think of our ancestors preparing plants and,
13: yes,
14: and foods and cooking them. And cooking them often breaks down fibers and makes things more nutritious, things like tomatoes and stuff like this, or potatoes. Before that, meat holds greater nutritional value. And so the exploitation of that meat may have provided the impetus for brain growth, restructuring of the brains, but also
13: yes,
14: the guts changing as well. So your stomach and how that processes food as well starts to change, and it changes the shape of your abdomen.
13: So Prof, you have looked at tools, for example, which would indicate that these tools were used to either butcher meat or to kill animals or whatever. But now I understand you are studying tooth enamel. Tell us why you're doing that and crucially what it's telling you.
14: Yeah, so it's very difficult in the fossil record to find out what these fossils ate. It's really tough, but so especially when it comes to meat eating. So as you said, we've got evidence for hominins, the sort of human ancestors, making stone tools, and we've got evidence of cut marks on bones, but it's really difficult for us to understand which of these human ancestors were making the stone tools and butchering animals. So this provides the first evidence of actually sampling the teeth of the animals that were eating meat or not eating meat, as far back as 3 to 3.4 million years ago. And they come from a site called the Serpentine Caves in the cradle of humankind, just outside Joburg. The reason why this is quite an interesting advance is because we've never been able to sample and test nitrogen. Nitrogen isotopes are interesting because they're ingested and sort of held in your body. And most of the time, they're held in most of your bones. And the bones, unfortunately, they decay very quickly. And nitrogen also is then released from your bones. In enamel, because it's so hard and because it forms in your teeth and it's because it survives the fossilization process, there's more chance of capturing that nitrogen. And the nitrogen tells us a little bit about what those animals, what the fossil ancestors were eating.
13: Thank you very much. It's intriguing stuff. When did our ancestors start eating meat and why do we need to know this? Professor Dominic Stratford is co-author of this article. He's professor of archaeology at the University of Witwatersrand, also involved Tina Ludeker from the Max Planck Institute for Chemistry.
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1: With a wrap of your eyewitness news, I'm Sibs Matiela. Protest action continued well into the evening in Durban as police struggled to control anti-illegal immigration marches. On Friday evening, three houses and a motorbike were torched in Umbilo. Earlier in the day, police fired rubber bullets and tear gas in an attempt to disperse the protesting crowd in the CBD. The group was on its second day of violent demonstrations, with 14 cars having been torched just the night before, accompanied by the looting of businesses. Authorities remained on the scene while trying to maintain calm in the city. Meanwhile, in Gauteng, police are pursuing leads into the cause of public violence in Soweto. This after anti-immigration protests descended into violence on Thursday, with continued demonstrations on Friday, which saw four arrests. At least 10 cars were torched and one spaza shop looted on Thursday night. Residents claim their march was peaceful until a group of foreign national shop owners retaliated. Acting Police Commissioner Puleng Dimpane confirmed 13 criminal cases were lodged from the fracas, and authorities have warned that officers will crack the whip against those who engage in illegal protest and public violence. In the Eastern Cape, police say the province remains calm following similar protests were reported at Home Affairs in Kokompo City and Gqeberha on Thursday. In Kokompo City, the crowd was controlled without incident. In Gqeberha, police used stun grenades to disperse about 40 people after they failed to comply with instructions. A planned march in Gqeberha was called off on Friday following the withdrawal

0: Those concerns were hypothetical. I think we can all agree that we were all sort of trying to model what would happen in reality, but none of us actually understood the volumes until we actually could point to the fact. So I think this is important, just even if you look at it from a legal perspective, there is a distinction between hypothetically saying that something could go wrong and actually seeing it go wrong.
1: The South African Special Risks Insurance Association says it's better prepared to deal with losses from unrest than it was during the July 2021 riots. CEO Mpumi Kikwe made the comments after violent anti-illegal immigration protests in Soweto and Durban, in which multiple cars were torched on Thursday. He says he believes police response has been more proactive and coordinated than in 2021, and that SASRIA is well positioned to process claims arriving from the anti-immigration protests. Kikwe also adds that creating jobs and growing the economy remains the best long-term safeguard against the unrest.
2: More than 3 million undocumented immigrants in South Africa. When we deport one, another one comes in. Even if we try, it's not a lasting solution. The lasting solution is job creation, especially for our young people.
1: And finally, Justice Navi Pillay has been awarded the Nobel Peace Prize. The 85-year-old becomes the fifth South African to receive the prestigious award for her contributions to peace, justice and international law. Pillay currently serves as an ad hoc judge at the International Court of Justice after previously serving at the International Criminal Court as a UN High Commissioner for Human Rights. Norwegian Nobel Committee Chairperson Jürgen Frydenlund said the award comes at a crucial time with international law facing growing pressure.
3: Navi Pillay has also contributed to strengthen the institutions of international law. Her independence, her expertise and steadfastness have made her one of the most respected international jurists of our time.
1: A partly cloudy Saturday in store for Gauteng, with afternoon showers and thundershowers. Johannesburg drops to an overnight low of 14, peaking at 31. Pretoria, 16 and 32. And Vereeniging, a low of 12, reaching a high of 30. Cape Town can expect a fine day with moderate southeasterly winds, accompanied by overnight lows of 13 degrees, climbing to a high of 29. 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And that's a wrap of your Eyewitness News.
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6: Arthur Goldstock, CEO of Worldwide Works, with what the heck? I'm sure there's technologies these days, plenty of technologies to make sure that shrinking is decreased, but also retaining that social contract of allowing you a little bit of the nibble of the packet of crisps before you get to the till and where you would eventually pay for it, isn't there, Arthur?
7: That's for sure. You know, we always talk about where in the world am I now, but just about 10 years ago, I was in Las Vegas at an Amazon Web Services conference where they unveiled all their new AI tools. This is 2017, and it was like an earthquake because of all the possibilities that it raised. And one of them was being able to analyze video content and live video feeds instantly, but also to flag if anything dodgy was happening. I wasn't going to talk about that, but as you were talking, it took me back to that revelation that a shop, for example, could instantly flag if someone pulled a dodgy move like that, highlight it, also capture their image, and in fact even search their database for previous perpetrators. So if there was a repeat offender, they could immediately nab them. That technology was unveiled, as I say, 2017. It's mature today. It can be used, but it's not yet being used. So I'm wondering when it will become a prime time surveillance method in stores.
6: Okay, so let's talk about where Arthur has been. You've just come back from Amsterdam. You've been at the Cisco Live conference. Talk to me about why data sovereignty has become a big issue. Firstly, what is data sovereignty, and why is

0: it been such a big talking point?
1: So in the past, data sovereignty was about keeping financial and personal data within a country. So for example, the POPI Act in South Africa or the GDPR in Europe dictates that any company that keeps personal information on its users, and especially financial information, has to keep that information within the country where it was collected. So in South Africa, banks, for example, can't have their company, their customers' financial data stored in the United States. So that's the basics of data sovereignty. And it was always a governance checklist item. It was never a big strategic issue. But in the last few years, it's changed completely. And I had the opportunity to interview the president of Cisco for Europe, Middle East, and Africa. And it's the first time they've actually given me an interview with a guy at that level in Europe. And this is Gordon Thompson. And the reason was because he wanted to talk about the changes in data sovereignty from a governance checklist into a boardroom strategy issue. And I guess it really came to the fore with the Russian invasion of Ukraine, where all the financial services institutions in Ukraine had to suddenly find a different place to store their data. And data sovereignty went from being about data protection to continuity of an organization. In other words, survival. And someone gave me a fantastic example of how important it is. Let's say the UK has nuclear missiles that are built in the United States, and the operating system is software operated from the United States and in effect licensed to the UK. I know it's an extreme example, but let's say the US decides they're going to cut off their software from the UK because the US president doesn't like the UK's immigration policy. Bizarre idea, but it could happen, you know. Anyway, and they decide they're going to shut down the software. Suddenly the UK can't use their own missiles to defend themselves. And that is data sovereignty becoming an issue of data security as well, being able to not just protect your data, but to be able to control your own data and your own systems. So that was one of the big discussion points at Cisco Live, the idea that data sovereignty now becomes a boardroom issue, and CEOs have to consider it, not only the chief information officers or technology officers. It's become a major risk and a commercial issue as well for organizations.
0: And now, Arthur, I'm fortunate enough to work at a job where if my boss doesn't hear me on the radio, she'll know I'm not at work. Talk to me about bosses keeping track of your even physical and health perspectives. The future facing workplace is raising uncomfortable questions on just how much tracking your bosses can do when you're on the company dime.
1: This issue actually takes me back to the COVID years when people were sent to work from home, and a lot of big organizations installed systems that monitored the level of attention that their staff were giving to the screen. In other words, is their eye on the screen? It was a ridiculous concept. And even South African companies were doing it and creating even greater stress for their staff. But now it's possible to install high frequency sensing systems in your work devices. So at your screen where you're working, Lester, your employees could track your heart rate and alert them to whether you're having an extended break, you're just too relaxed for too long, or whether your stress is too high and they need to intervene for health purposes. But what the fear is that they'll actually use that to monitor whether you're working at all. And if you're too relaxed, they feel that you're not alert, you're not paying attention to your work. It sounds quite dystopian, but the technology is there and companies are exploring whether they can use it or not. But never fear, the solution is near. A company has come up with something called MetaHeart, which misleads the heart rate radar. It reflects back a fabricated pattern of your heart rate. So it's a kind of biometric decoy. So if you're getting too relaxed there, your callers are not giving you a hard enough time, Lester, just flick on your heart rate radar decoy, and your bosses will think you're just as stressed as you always are.
0: So you're saying that bosses are checking if you're too relaxed, you're not productive enough. We want to see on our graph that the cortisol is high. You need to be stressed to be the A1 employee.
1: That's the idea of some organizations anyway. If their staff is happy, then clearly they're not working hard enough.
0: No, thank you. Arthur Goldsack, these and other stories, they're available on gadget.co.za, the publication of which Arthur is, of course, the editor-in-chief.
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4: Well, the question in legal talk today is, are you looking after your will with as much careful attention to detail as you've looked after all of these kitchen appliances over the years? And specifically, are you making sure that you update it when it is necessary to do so? Yeah, it's something that far too many people, I think, do once and forget about. Well, I've written a will, that's fine. My wishes are clear and everything's okay. But there are actually a couple of follow-up questions you need to be continually, regularly asking yourself. Do I need to update this will? Have my life circumstances changed to change the implications of some of the things I stated in an earlier edition? And is it being kept safely somewhere where people know where to find it? They might seem like pretty obvious questions, but apparently they are questions that a lot of people overlook. And that is why we have with us on the line today Alison De Jesus, who is an in-house attorney at BDO Wealth, that wants to flag a couple of examples and recent rulings that highlight some of these questions. Alison, it's great to have you with us. Welcome. One of the things that's been flagged in our correspondence with you is the fact that a lot of people don't act fast enough to update their wills after a marriage has ended in divorce. Alison, I believe there is actually a specific provision in the Wills Act that comes into play here that a lot of people don't know about. Won't you explain for us?
7: Yes, that's right, Pippa. So Section 2 of the Wills Act, and it creates a 3-month grace period after divorce. So if you die within the 3 months of a divorce, the law assumes that your former spouse has predeceased you, unless the will expressly states otherwise. So if you survive beyond the 3-month period and fail to amend your will, your ex-spouse may still inherit under the existing circumstances, under the existing will.
4: Okay, so in other words, you need to act fast if you want to shift things after a divorce in terms of what happens in your will. I'm sure it's not only in the case of divorce. Alison, are there other particular life circumstances and common events that you'd like to flag that should precipitate a relook at your will?
7: Yes, so after every major life event, you should have a look at your will and amend it, mostly after you've had children, after you've gotten married, if there's a death in the family, if you acquire new assets, acquire a business. So all of those major life moments require a review of your will.
4: Okay. Do you recommend that people sort of take it out and check it over on a regular basis, Alison, or is it okay to leave it for when an ad hoc major life event has happened?
7: So maybe every 2 to 3 years, we recommend someone reviews their will. At BDO Wealth, we tell our clients yearly, we ask the question, you know, if they would like to make any changes. So it's always good to consider what's happened and any life events.
4: Okay. Somebody's just asking for clarity, going back to that divorce question. What happens after the 3 months have passed, they ask, if you haven't updated your will? Could you just clarify?
7: Yes. So after the 3 months, if you haven't updated your will, then your spouse or your ex-spouse will inherit if they are beneficiary in your will.
4: Okay. So if they were originally listed as a beneficiary, nothing will change until you change the will. Okay.
7: That's correct.
4: All right, thank you for that. So that three-month window is if you were intending to change it, but in the process, just the madness of settling the divorce, which we know can be a turbulent time, there is a three-month window of leeway granted. But after that, you need to get on with changing it. Am I understanding you correctly?
7: Yes, that's correct. So you should actually change it within the 3 months, and that's why the law gives you the three-month grace period. So if anything happens to you within that 3 months, then they wouldn't inherit, but after that, then the law's seen that they've given you enough time, and then they would inherit.
4: Okay, thank you very much for that follow-up. Okay, now the other question which you wanted to flag is a totally different problem, but this is the question of what happens if someone dies and their original will can't be found. I believe there's been some recent court judgment on this which establishes the principle that's involved here. Alison, do you want to explain how we look at the issue? If the original will can't be found, there might well be a copy in existence, but if the actual original signed document can't be found, what happens?
7: So if the original document can't be found, it's a court application in terms of Section 2.3 of the Wills Act, and you apply to court so that the court can decide if the copy can be accepted or not. And the courts are primarily concerned with giving effect to a person's true testamentary intentions, and if sufficient evidence exists to prove the contents of the will, then the court will allow for the copy to be accepted. And yet there was a recent case in June of this year where the circumstances were that the original will was missing, and there was a later, an older will. They had the original, but that one was from 1998, and the one that was missing was from 2018. So the court then had to look at the document. Did the deceased intend for that will to be, you know, their will, or why was it missing? Did they want to revoke it? And there was evidence from witnesses that they attended signing, you know, the testator wanted that to be the final will, and they didn't have possession of it, so they hadn't revoked it. So the court was happy to tell the master to accept the copy as the valid will.
4: Okay. It's very interesting to hear this, how the courts look at the issue, Alison, because as you say, the outcome obviously is you want the person's interests and wishes to be followed, but if it's not clear what those wishes were, this is when the thing becomes complicated. Now, here's an example of this. Charles says, my father doesn't have a will. He's already suffered a stroke a few years ago and is no longer considered of sound mind, so couldn't create one now. His speech is impaired. His ability to understand questions and make decisions is impaired. Is there any way to get around this situation? Alison, I mean, that's an incredibly complex portion. I mean, legally, that is somebody who is not in a position to be able to make what would be deemed a legally acceptable will. What happens in a case like that?
7: Yes, unfortunately, if you don't have mental capacity, it's seen as though you don't know what you're signing, so you unfortunately wouldn't be able to sign a will. So in a case like that, the estate would be interstate, so it would be in terms of the Interstate Succession Act. And normally what happens is your family would inherit. So if you're married, your spouse would inherit. If you have children and a spouse, the spouse and the children would inherit, and so forth. If you don't have a spouse and you don't have children, then your parents would inherit, or your siblings, and that's how interstate succession works.
4: Okay. So, Charles, I'm sorry. I'm really sorry that that's come. It's come to that situation. But I want to thank you for sending that question, because I think it very aptly demonstrates, Alison, how important it is to get this done sooner rather than later. A lot of people put it off thinking, oh, that's something I'll do further down the line. Or they think, I don't need a will because I don't own a lot of stuff. Young people in particular might be tempted to say it's not necessary to have one. I'm renting property. All I own is my laptop and the clothes on my back, kind of thing. But Charles' position does demonstrate why it's better to do it sooner rather than later, doesn't it?
7: Yes, that's exactly it.
4: Okay. Linda writes, the firm of attorneys we made our original will with disappeared without a trace. We thought our will was safely lodged with an attorney firm, and it wasn't. We have now made a new will with a new firm, so all is fine. But there's another example of the importance of checking and following up. Alison, I mean, nobody expects the attorney firm to disappear that you'd lodged your will with. What would you recommend in a case like that?
7: So we always recommend at Video Wealth, we always give the client an original copy, and we keep an original copy in safe custody. So if anything had to happen, then the client always has an original with them as well, which they can then review.
4: Okay, that makes a lot of sense as well. You know, you never know, God forbid, a house fire or something like that destroys all the documentation. You at least know there's a copy safely lodged somewhere else that can be retrieved. Alison, in terms of being able to find said copy, though, that's half the battle. If you haven't adequately explained to your future beneficiaries where they'll find a copy of the will, anything you'd like to say to our listeners today about having that conversation with your loved ones?
7: Yes, so we always say that the client should keep a copy of the will, the original, as we provide them with one. And then we also have a life checklist that we give our clients with a list of documents that they should keep with the will. And those are documents that will obviously be needed for your estate once you've passed away, and that the family doesn't really have access to. So you should keep your will and then this document. An example of those documents would be an original copy of a certified copy of your ID, a certified copy of marriage certificate, if you have an antenuptial contract, a copy of that, pension details, medical aid statements. So all those documents, and then you should keep them in a file, and you should let your family know where they could find that file.
4: Okay. And I know there are various booklets and apps that can help you keep all of that information in one place, in a secure place. And of course, it's just important to make sure that the person who will need to access all of that information knows where to find it when the time comes. A question from Anonymous. Is there any truth to what they've heard that if you are choosing a child to be an executor of your will, it has to be a child who resides in South Africa?
7: Yes. Foreign executors are allowed by the master, but it can become complicated where the master then will request a bond of security. And they don't really like to appoint foreign executors. So we always rather say that a South African should be the executor and not a foreigner.
4: Okay, so it's not completely impossible, but it's not the preferred method is what I'm hearing.
7: Yes, that's correct. So it might cause delays, and it's quite difficult to get a bond of security from, you know, if you're getting it in your own name, institutions will get it faster, but laypersons take a bit longer, so it can cause delays, especially if you're overseas, to get that bond of security. So yes, it's best to have a South African as an executor.
4: Okay, thank you. Ali wants to know, if you just want to change an executor of your will, do you need to redo it through a lawyer, or can you just rewrite the will yourself?
7: You can rewrite the will yourself as long as you comply with all the formalities. But yes, you can do it yourself.
4: Okay. Why don't you just remind us of what some of those key formalities are, Alison, that need to be in place in order for a will to be deemed valid?
7: Yes, of course. So the will needs to be in writing. The testator must be at least 16 years old and capable of understanding the nature and effect of what the will entails. They'll need to sign every page, and it needs to be signed in front of two competent witnesses. And those witnesses should be independent witnesses. They should not be beneficiaries in your will.
4: That last one is an important one. Who aren't beneficiaries of the will are required as the witnesses. Thank you for that. Okay. What are some of the other most common oversights or misinterpretations that, in your experience, Alison, people make when it comes to wills? If we have just 2 minutes left and key information you'd like to remind our listeners about, what would you flag?
7: That's a good question. So I guess one of the main misconceptions is that people think that, you know, only if you only need a will if you have lots of assets. But I think everyone should have a will, and you should let your family know where it is. You should know where the original is, and you should make sure you check it often. And you should also have those extra documents kept with your will.
4: Okay. Well, thank you so much for joining us to run us through those pieces of very important information. Alison, an in-house attorney at BDO Wealth, thank you so much for your time.
7: Thank you so much for listening to all your listeners.
4: Keep well, please. Alison De Jesus, in-house attorney at BDO Wealth.
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8: I think it was about producers, was it, that somebody phoned in and left a message and said they'd just seen a CAA 860 or something like that, and said it looks as if they're quite close to running out the CAA numbers, which can only go to 999999, and is there a plan to replace them with what? And we chat now to Munira Ali, who is a spokesperson for the Mobility Department for the Western Cape. Hello, Munira. What is the most recent number to have been issued?
9: The latest number that we have for CAA per the system that was issued is, in fact, 690811.
8: Okay, so that's a lot lower than 860, which means that you've still got nearly 300,000, 300,000 to go, 210,000 to go.
9: Absolutely, yes, we are. At present, we are nowhere near running out all the nines. And also, the eNATIS system is programmed to release numbers 24 months after it has come off a vehicle's record, for example. So say if a vehicle had X number and is out of the system for 2 years, then that number can get used again two or so years later.
8: Have you been able to do a look at the trend and the numbers coming back into the system, new cars being registered, and say we'll reach 999999 in 18 months, 2 years, 3.5 mm-hmm. years, whatever it is? Do you have an idea when that is going to be?
9: At present, no. It really just depends on overall registrations. We do watch that carefully. But numbers are also registered separately in the area where the owner or the license or the person resides. Should it ever get to that point? So at present, yes, it's still a very long way before we get there, a bit difficult to anticipate when that will be. But should that happen at some point in the way future, the department does have the options to publish for another license mark or to implement a continuous number system. If we recall way back, for example, like Bellville uses CY, Brackenfell, Kraaifontein, and Tails River currently uses CF. Many years ago, Brackenfell, Kraaifontein, and Tails River used to use CFR. When that eventually ran out, we published something for that to be amended to the CF license mark, which is currently in use. So there will be options should we get to that point. At present, though, we're nowhere near there.
8: Okay. Do you have the information on hand as to when the CAA jurisdiction was introduced?
9: That was roughly about 7 years ago. That's roughly about 7 years ago.
8: Okay, so that's 100,000 numbers a year for 7 years, and they're two. So I mean, it's 700 to 999 is 300,000. So that's roughly 3 years from now. So it is a while out.
9: Yeah, And a lot would certainly depend on registrations, vehicle ownerships, certain numbers going back into the system. So sometimes it is a bit difficult to accurately sort of forecast exactly when it will run out. We will certainly have an indication beforehand, should we get close to there. We will have an indication beforehand.
8: And are there preliminary discussions? Because you are going to reach CAA 999999, whether it happens in 3 years or in 4 years, or all of a sudden the economy picks up and people are buying cars hand over fist. It could be 2.5 years. Have there been initial discussions as to what will replace CAA?
9: I would say definite discussions. We do just, and we are aware of the options available should we get closer to that point. And a lot will depend on, I think, where we are at and closer to that point. So there are various options, as mentioned earlier, to publish for a completely different license mark, or either to implement the continuous number system like some of the other provinces are doing. But we would need to publish that and see to that beforehand, before we proceed. So no set discussion as yet in terms of this is what's going to happen. It's just keeping an eye on overall what is available at present, where we are at present, and we'll certainly keep a close eye before running out.
8: Why can we not just have C and up to 10 million using the extra numerical digit? Why stop at 1 million? Yeah, I mean, I suppose that's from Mali. So you can't go back to CA, can you? But you could go to C, but why would you? But you could go to CAB if there's no municipality within the Western Cape that uses CAB, you could use that. So there are any number of options, and there isn't at the moment anything that looks like a favourite.
9: Yeah, we'd have to review and check with the system, obviously checking things on the e-data system, what is available, what could be possible. And I think that will certainly be determined as and when we get closer to that point. For now, we're not that close yet.
8: And a question from Adam on an email. Are you releasing CA numbers that have been retired, or that's it, no CA, no new CA numbers? So if I had a CA number, and when I bought the Bucky that I drive now, I've got a CAA number. Yeah. There's no way I can get a CA number for that Bucky. Or if I trade the Bucky in for something, there's no way I can ask for a CA number.
9: No, at present, the numbers that are generated and issued are linked to the CAA license mark system.
8: So CA has been fully retired. It's in a retirement home. No, it's not in a retirement home. It's been buried with due ceremony.
9: Absolutely, absolutely. So everything is running, I would say, then practically for the past 7 years, we've been issuing the CAA. Anything that comes off there from a vehicle goes back into the system 2 years later for reuse. And that's where we are at present.
8: Thank you very much. Now we have an understanding, and I don't know. I mean, I remember seeing a 760, and I don't know, there must have been dirt on it and made it look like a 7 when it was something else. And a couple of people have contacted me to say they'd seen something, but maybe they'd seen a CA number, CA 868 423 or whatever the case may be. So that's the situation at the moment. It is not something that we will be discussing very seriously.
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10: Time for us to discuss healthy living for this week. And this week we are looking at the benefits of having grandchildren. We know the emotional benefits of having grandchildren. Often people say grandchildren allow grandparents to give their grandchildren what they couldn't give to their children. I have a very close relationship with my own grandmother. It's probably the closest relationship I have with anyone. My grandmother is my favorite person in the whole wide world. And I can say without fear of contradiction, I'm her favorite person in the whole wide world. And I'm always so grateful that I still have a grand, and she's pretty young. She turned 70 this year. So there's only about 30 or so year between us. So I'm always grateful that I have a grandmother. But it turns out that grandchildren have other benefits for grandparents. It can actually be a big contributor to your health. And so we're joined on the line by family therapist and behavioral science consultant Ayanda Tediana joins us on the line. So Ayanda, a piece that's been published recently it seems that grandparenting can have a very positive impact on your health. And so when we think of what happens, you know, when a grandchild arrives, what are some of the immediate things that happen to the family unit when a new child arrives?
11: If you're a parent, you know the difference compared to being the primary caregiver where all the responsibility lies on you. Mm-hmm. And then when you're in that position as a grandparent where you basically, you know, you get to be the one who spoils, you know, baby. So you are in an amazing position in that you are being able to be the spoiler. You'll be able to maybe even help the children. So see from this perspective, you are the grandparent. You're not necessarily the primary caregiver. That means you have a little bit of a distance in terms of you and, you know, the child in terms of just taking care of them. So you have that advantage and you are able to give relief to the primary caregiver in that regard. So you will just have a whole more excitement. You'll be able to get down on your knees. You're not necessarily the one who has to wake up and make sure the child is going to school, the child is doing their homework. So, you know, what I always say to grandparents is when you're privileged to live long enough to get to that extent, when your grandchildren come through, you are going to be spoiling as much as you can, and you're going to be having so much more fun in that position, right? But obviously, it's very important that you also bear in mind that this is just great for your health as well. So when you're going with your grandchildren to the park and you're running around with them, you know, you're getting vitamin D, you're getting vitamin happiness as well. You know, you can do so much more in just like your position and making sure that you're adding that additional support for your children as you're giving them the break, you know, taking the children, their children away, being able to just spoil them for that couple of hours or just that weekend or the holidays. A lot of us right now, it's holiday time. Our children can go to their grandparents and enjoy that extra spoilers, all the things that they don't normally get when they're with their parents. Because parents, we are busy, you know, we have our school projects that we're doing. We have work-related stuff. So we're not necessarily looking at our children in the eyes right now because we just have, and the grandparents have their benefits. In most instances, they may be retired. They may just be able to just give the children that additional attention.
10: And so even as you're describing, you know, the importance of, I guess, the support that grandparents can often offer, that, you know, they can take care of the kids, they can give a bit of relief to the primary caregiver, they're there as well as, you know, as kind of, you know, this idea of raising a child in a village or part of the child's village. But I think it's also quite important that as you're speaking, one of the things you're describing is, you know, having grandkids can also give grandparents something to look forward to and something to do, especially if you are retired. It is an opportunity for you to contribute to your family, but also feel as if, you know, I'm still doing stuff, because there is this idea that once you stop working and earning money that you're kind of done. But it sounds as though grandchildren are also a great way to say, okay, you know, you're done with your working years, but here's, you know, something beautiful, fulfilling that you can still be doing with your time. So this idea of kind of still being able to contribute to the unit, be busy, be engaged, is another, I guess, a benefit of having grandchildren around.
11: Absolutely. I mean, think of it. Within the African context, we've always, all around, all of these different countries, you know, we've always benefited from the idea of it takes a village. So now, as grandparents, you become this beautiful village in that you can do these additional things. We talk about all these important things that the children may need. And if you think about just the primary caregiver, their business, all of that, you know, you could be the grandparent who is able to, even because of technology, maybe read to the kids as maybe in terms of like a safe call, even if you're not physically there, because we do have to face the reality that in many instances, you know, we may not be in the same towns. Our children may, as a grandparent, your children may need to migrate and go live wherever, Johannesburg. You may be coming from Eastern Cape, you may be coming from Limpopo. They may need to migrate to wherever and be able to focus in terms of their work and do all of that. But you have a role where, you know, you're playing that almost a spoiler person. So let's say, for instance, now your grandchildren are coming through for the holidays. You know, I always say to grandparents, if you can be very intentional about the role that you play in terms of what's this vitamin happiness that you're bringing. So let's say, for instance, we all know that reading is very important for our grandchildren, right? As a primary caregiver, I may not be able to read as often as I would like to. But now imagine you're the grandparent. It's a Sunday, for instance, it's holidays, you're able to take your grandchildren to the park, you're able to invest in a couple of books, you can just sit in the park almost the whole week as it's a holiday. But you can do things like also maybe while they're back to their primary caregivers, the parents, you can do video calls, FaceTime, and do the same thing. Teach the grandchildren words, you know, engage with them a little more, play with them a little more, and just give them that extra loving way. You know, when you see grandpapa or grandmama, they're super, super excited. They're smiling. So I think we're usually very lucky, first of all, just to be able to live long enough to be able to see our grandchildren, right? And if you're intentional to say, okay, and when it comes to my grandchildren, this is the intentionality that I'll bring. Maybe in terms of my own health, say I'm the grandparent, I'm just going to boost that a little and spend time with the kids at the park, maybe run around with them. Can you imagine, like, just the difference it makes? I'm laughing around, I'm running around, I'm kicking the ball. And it's just adding that little bit of excitement just to make that magical moment in our kids' lives.
10: And I was reading this piece that's based on this article on the history of geriatric healthcare and what really matters to older adults, which found that grandparenting has all of these, you know, wonderful benefits. And one of the other things they say is part of what's really great about having a new child in the family or being a grandparent is you're also going to be learning new things. The things that the child is interested in, the thing that the child is currently learning, which, and it says you continue to learn new activities, maintaining schedules for yourself and others, playing games, reading to other kids. So all of those things as well, not only are they good for the baby or the child's development, but also just for keeping your brain sharp as well, which is important. I think it's important throughout your life, but especially once you're older.
11: Yeah, absolutely. So just that little bit of a routine gives you that feeling of, you know, I'm not necessarily not having anything to do, but there's something to look forward to. There's a specific, say there's the reading or taking the children to the park. And I always encourage grandparents to say, you know, and then you can always go above and beyond. Say, for instance, you're a retired teacher, you're a retired nurse, retired lawyer, you know, you are in a position as your grandchildren grow a little bit older where you can be very intentional about the impact you have on them. So say, for instance, you know, imagine a lawyer grandparent, you know, they have all this amazing vocabulary. They have this amazing way in which they use words in terms of just their training, in terms of just litigation and the kind of work. And this applies if maybe you're a retired psychologist. You know, you could look at all these little transferable skills that you have in your line of work. You can be so intentional and say, I'm going to teach my grandchildren these. And, you know, years later, you will see these young little people who are growing up very confident with this vocab because granny has been very intentional teaching them different dictionary words, teaching them your past puzzle words, you know. So, if look, the reality is, right, because not everyone has the, in South African context, a lot of grandparents, because of the migration, same migration I mentioned, find themselves in situations where they're forced to be the primary caregiver. Mm. There's always that modeling, you know. So in some of those situations, it can be a little bit frustrating. You're still the grandparent, but now you're in a position where now you're finding yourself as still the primary caregiver. It may not be as exciting in that you're not coming in almost like in a holiday instance. You are still, you know, being... So, for instance, I'll make an example. I was raised by my grandparents. But I'll tell you, one of the beautiful things that I benefited from that is that, you know, at the age that they were at, you know, retired, they had built this amazing community in terms of church, instead of just where we grew up in Umtata, where as the younger children, you know, I remember every other Sunday they would have, like, church meetings at home. You know, we were learning all these additional responsibilities where there would be meetings at home and we'd have to be making all these tea. And at that time, obviously, as a child, it seemed very frustrating. But I look at, like, the benefits in terms of just, like, the skills that we learned in terms of dealing with people, dealing with elders. You know, those are those little additional community things that you learn from being with people who are in that position where they have experienced a whole lot in life. They have gained a lot of social capital and community capital, a whole wealth just of experience and all of that. And then you basically having your grandchildren benefiting that from that as well. So when you are doing it like weekend holidays, then you can really get to enjoy it. I know a lot of grandparents, by the way, who complain to say, you know, we are having issues because this is how, as a grandchild, as a grandparent, this is how I raise my kids. And then, so I would be complaining as a parent to say, when grandmom or my parents come into the picture, they're spoiling these kids too much. So I always talk about boundaries. The importance of being able to communicate these things so that, you know, in terms of just what is allowable and what's not, you know, you always have a basis to understand. Say, for instance, in my home, right, as the primary caregiver, I don't allow certain things, certain foods for whatever reason. It's very important that between ourselves as the grandparents and the parents, biological parents, we can communicate these things and say, listen, this is why for me it's very important that my children do not have cold drink. I know you are the grandparent, you want to spoil everything out of them, but maybe it's very important to me that the sugar intake is on this level, or maybe in terms of sugar intake, we're doing that earlier in the morning, say up until 12, 1 o'clock, 2 o'clock, and then later on we don't introduce sugar in that way. Or maybe just a little bit more intentional to say, you can do that, but maybe on a day that you're going to go out into the park. Because once the children have all that sugar, they want to run around and act a little bit crazy, you know. So some of these, the certain things that we then still need to communicate in terms of who's the primary caregiver, what are their rules, and then when you come through, let's say, for instance, the weekend, the holiday, how do you still maintain those rules? Because as the primary givers, when we usually have a certain policy in terms of this is what we're doing with children, we're not giving the takeaways from a certain place, we're not doing certain things, you want that to be consistent throughout. So I find that a lot of grandparents and, you know, the biological parents have a little bit of a tussle when it comes to that. Now I want to talk to how important just the communication it is, and then trying to find a middle ground to say, listen, I just want to spoil my kids. I just want them to have ice cream every day. But say, okay, maybe after a certain time, that's okay, and this amount of time. And the rule is maybe take a walk with them after, right, for instance, the ice cream and too much sugar.
10: Mm. And so, and we often hear, you know, from parenting experts about the importance of singing from the same hymn sheet. So whether it is you are co-parenting with a, you know, you don't live with the other parents, but you're raising the child together, or whether that other parent is a grandmother, just the importance of having rules that are very clear, because rules that are applied consistently as well are they provide that very important thing that children need, which is structure.
11: Absolutely. So obviously children strive on unconditional love and structure. It's the most important thing. Imagine you have a garden, and unconditional love and structure is like the sun and a little bit of water and some pruning, you know? So having, being able to have a consistent rule, boundaries, all of that is so important, because one thing you never want, and kids are very good at this, if they can see that when it comes to granny, I can get away with certain things, and mom may not like 1, 2, 3, then they almost like play us like a ball, you know? So you want to be able to make sure that in how you communicate the boundaries and how you communicate whatever structure, say for instance, right now, you know, there's a huge issue that's coming up around being a little bit more strict about how we let our kids use phones, for instance, you know, and then you want to see that the rule is kept both at granny's house and at mommy and daddy's house, for instance. So this is where the communication is very important, and both parties have to always come to the table in terms of communicating why are we implementing these rules, and this is why it's important for our kids. And I'm assuming because granny has all the time, you know, in the world, you know, and you want to enjoy that, and you want to have all these amazing board games, you know, your Scrabbles, the physical ones that you can play around that help you in terms of your own physical health, in terms of keeping your brain sharp, your fingers. You know, there's so many amazing games that you can get. You will definitely find yourself, for instance, spending more time with the grandchildren, just getting to know them more and having a little bit more fun. Say, what does the individual child like? Do they like password puzzles? And how do you invest in a whole lot more of those? Do they like drawing? How do you get more paintings? And you just sit outside in the yard and draw whatever you can come up with and just make it fun and eat some chips and peanuts all day and get some vitamin D.
10: Yeah. Ayanda, thank you very, very much for joining us. It's been a great pleasure having you on the show.
11: Thank you so much, and I appreciate it.
10: Thank you so much. That is family therapist and behavioral science consultant Ayanda Tejana joining us for a healthy living conversation to talk about how grandparenting or being a grandparent can better your health.
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3: For the wrap of your Eyewitness News, I'm Sibs Matiela. Protest action continued well into the evening in Durban as police struggled to control anti-illegal immigration marches. On Friday evening, three houses and a motorbike were torched in Umbilo. Earlier in the day, police fired rubber bullets and tear gas in an attempt to disperse the protesting crowd in the CBD. The group was on its second day of violent demonstrations, with 14 cars having been torched just the night before, accompanied by the looting of businesses. Authorities remained on the scene while trying to maintain calm in the city. Meanwhile, in Gauteng, police are pursuing leads into the cause of public violence in Soweto. This after anti-immigration protests descended into violence on Thursday, with continued demonstrations on Friday, which saw four arrests. At least 10 cars were torched and one spaza shop looted on Thursday night. Residents claim their march was peaceful until a group of foreign national shop owners retaliated. Acting Police Commissioner Puleng Dimbane confirmed 13 criminal cases were lodged from the fracas, and authorities have warned that officers will crack the whip against those who engage in illegal protest and public violence. In the Eastern Cape, police say the province remains calm following similar protests were reported at Home Affairs in Kokompo City and Gqeberha on Thursday. In Kokompo City, the crowd was controlled without incident. In Gqeberha, police used stun grenades to disperse about 40 people after they failed to comply with instructions. A planned march in Gqeberha was called off on Friday following the withdrawal of the asylum application. Meanwhile, Home Affairs Minister Leon Schreiber says the Constitutional Court reached its binding judgment on asylum seekers despite concerns raised by the department over the application process. In July, the court delivered a ruling making way for asylum seekers to apply at Home Affairs, regardless of how they entered the country. This led to the department instructing its officers to accept all applicants. The decision has sparked demonstrations and tensions across parts of the country. Speaking after the withdrawal of that Home Affairs directive on Friday, Schreiber said their systems were overwhelmed.
4: Those concerns were hypothetical. I think we can all agree that we were all sort of

0: and Durban, in which multiple cars were torched on Thursday. He says he believes police response has been more proactive and coordinated than in 2021, and that Sasria is well positioned to process claims arriving from the anti-immigration protests. Kikwe also adds that creating jobs and growing the economy remains the best long-term safeguard against the unrest.
1: More than 3 million undocumented immigrants in South Africa. When we deport one, another one comes in. Even if we try, it's not a lasting solution. The lasting solution is job creation, especially for our young people.
0: And finally, Justice Navi Pillay has been awarded the Nobel Peace Prize. The 85-year-old becomes the fifth South African to receive the prestigious award for her contributions to peace, justice and international law. Pillay currently serves as an ad hoc judge at the International Court of Justice after previously serving at the International Criminal Court as a UN High Commissioner for Human Rights. Norwegian Nobel Committee Chairperson Jørgen Frydenlund said the award comes at a crucial time with international law facing growing pressure.
2: Navi Pillay has also contributed to strengthen the institutions of international law. Her independence, her expertise and steadfastness have made her one of the most respected international jurists of our time.
0: A partly cloudy Saturday in store for Gauteng, with afternoon showers and thundershowers. Johannesburg drops to an overnight low of 14, peaking at 31. Pretoria, 16 and 32. And Vereeniging, a low of 12, reaching a high of 30. Cape Town can expect a fine day with moderate southeasterly winds, accompanied by overnight lows of 13 degrees, climbing to a high of 29. 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
5: September is Oral Awareness Month. In terms of our health calendar, we're focusing on what's happening inside our mouths, our teeth, the state of our teeth, the health of our mouths, and what we should be knowing. Joining us on the line is Dr. Lucy Masuka. Dr. Masuka is a periodontist as well as an oral medicine specialist. Dr. Masuka, and thank you for joining us.
6: Thank you for having me.
5: Thank you very much for your time. So, Dr. Masuka, we're speaking about oral healthcare because there is a focus on that in September for us in terms of our national health calendar. And so when we speak about oral health care, what exactly are we talking about? What are all the bits? Obviously, it's our mouths, it's our teeth. Is there anything else that's part of, I guess, our oral health care that we need to take care of?
6: Yes, the oral health is like a lot going on. It's not just the gums and teeth. And this is because of our oral cavity is connected to the system altogether, because a lot of people, they tend to separate the two. Whereas it is all connected, the oral cavity together with the gastrointestinal tract, and then also the system as well, which is the circulation as well. But we will explain later how that comes together. But then the oral health, if we look at it in a nutshell, it involves the gums which are healthy and that do not bleed, that are not painful, that are always pink or pigmented in color, and they shouldn't swell, and they shouldn't be painful as well. And also the teeth should be intact. They shouldn't be having any cracks, and they shouldn't be having any cavities.
5: Right. And so it's interesting, doctor, that you say our oral health extends beyond our mouths. So you're saying the gastrointestinal tract is part of that system. Our circulation is part of that system. Is that why we often hear, you know, you should be careful and take care of your teeth and not have, for instance, like an abscess or recurring infection, because that actually could potentially prove fatal because of this connection to the rest of your body?
6: Definitely, because in 1912, there was an author called Billings. So Billings designed a concept that was called the oral, and it was the oral and the systemic concept. So this concept was mainly describing the bacteria that circulates in our oral cavity. So sometimes our oral cavity can have a bad bacteria that we mainly call a pathogen.

0: So it just circulates in the mouth, and it may also enter into the circulation as well, which can also enter into other distant organs, and that can result in infection. So if you already have, maybe for example, a previous heart surgery that was done before in the past, or maybe you've got diabetes mellitus, or you've got any other inflammatory conditions like your rheumatoid arthritis, that can create what we call a systemic inflammation, and that can worsen the condition that the patient already has. So it's important to manage the conditions in our bodies. And then we also had previously had patients that had the dental abscess that had led to what we call a Ludwig's angina. So that could also potentially grow into a respiratory distress if it is left untreated. So there's a lot going on in the mouth that we should be careful of. That's why it's important to take care of our oral health.
1: And so, Dr. Masuka, let's start with, I guess, the basics. We are told that we should be brushing our teeth every day, twice a day. But there's so much kind of happening there. For instance, I used to be a big fan of electric toothbrushes because they were marketed as being better, more efficient. They had more rotations, which meant they cleaned your teeth a lot faster. Then I had a dentist say to me, no, hard brushes, including electric brushes, can be quite hard on your gum line, and you should always use a soft toothbrush. So before we're even putting anything in our mouths, brushing, using mouthwash, what kind of toothbrush should we be using?
0: Okay, so in terms of the toothbrush that we use, our treatment plans, they are mainly personalized. Like, for example, let's start with the electronic toothbrush. The electronic toothbrush, there's nothing wrong with it. You just need to be taught how to use it. Yes, it does the oscillating movements for you, but then you need to guide it into motion, how to navigate around the surfaces of the teeth. Like, for example, a patient that has got a manual dexterity, they can't hold a toothbrush together. They are struggling with that. Old patients, frail patients, those ones depend on electronic toothbrushes so that they don't have to do a lot of circular motions. So that toothbrush does it for them. So I don't see anything wrong with using electronic toothbrush. It's just that you just need to get someone who's going to show you how to use it, in as much as does the circular motions, but then there's a certain way you need to hold it, there's a certain way you need to navigate around the teeth.
1: Right.
0: And secondly, if maybe let's say you're planning to use a manual toothbrush, we normally advocate for a medium or also soft toothbrush. A hard toothbrush, other people prefer it because they feel like when they're using a soft brush, they're not brushing their tooth, but that is not necessarily the truth. In fact, you just need to learn how to use it properly, because if you use the hard brush, it can result in maybe losing of a tooth structures on the neck on the necks of the teeth, and then which can result in what we call an abrasion lesion, and that can be also be sensitive, because that can result in tooth sensitivity. So then we're looking at a brush that that is very friendly to the tissues and also to the gums, and then mainly those would be your soft brushes, maybe your extra soft filament brushes or your medium brushes. And then also you need to look at the size of your mouth as well, which you need to take into consideration. If you've got a small mouth, then you need to get like a smaller brush that can reach at the areas, especially at the back. You shouldn't get a big toothbrush, because that's going to give you a hassle to reach all the surfaces of the teeth. And then also you must look for a brush that has got very thin filaments that can be able to reach at least underneath the gums or in between the gums. So that's what I'm saying. Sometimes these personalized treatments, they come from consultations. You need to consult maybe a dentist or a periodontist or an oral hygienist, so that at least you can go through the different types of brushes and then get some education on it and personalize it according to what we find in your mouth, because it's not for all the patients.
1: Right. Okay, so we've talked about brushes. Let's talk about toothpaste, right? We have endless options in terms of toothpaste. Some claim to be whitening. Some claim to have charcoal in them. Some claim to have these like little microbeads that like clean the surface of your teeth. There's been a big movement over the last couple of years of people not using fluoride toothpaste. Talk to us about toothpaste. I remember someone saying to me, it actually doesn't matter which toothpaste you use. They all pretty much do the same thing. Everything else is just marketing. is there, you know, do some of us need specific toothpaste, or are they genuinely all the same?
0: They're not the same, and it depends as well, again, with the personalization, like what you're trying to achieve and what the patient's problem is. Because, for example, if you know very well that you are having a higher risk of getting cavities, or in general, like everyone that is using a toothpaste, at least have fluoride inside. If the toothpaste doesn't have fluoride, then you're at risk of developing cavities, because the fluoride and other minerals in there, they assist, you know, to reduce or prevent cavitation. And then also for patients that have got a problem with the gums, there are toothpastes which are usually indicated for patients that have got gum problems, gum diseases, because they do write outside in the label that this one is for maybe gum diseases. And then for also patients have got a tooth sensitivity, the toothpaste are there that are meant for sensitivity as well. It will write this one is for tooth sensitivity. And then also the ones with the charcoal, I'm not really sure how far the whitening goes, because I've used it before. And for me, I didn't use it for whitening, but, you know, as a periodontist, when you go to these congresses, you get these samples that they give you. So I've been using it, but I didn't see so much of a difference. For me, it was just a toothpaste. So if a patient really, really wants tooth whitening, we would advise do it professionally at the dentist practice, or maybe a prosthodontist to do it for you. And then, yeah, just try to achieve that professionally. But the rest of the work that you do at home is mainly to prevent caries and also to prevent gum disease.
1: Mm.
0: So just be careful of spending so much money on something that is not really true. And then also learn to go to a dentist, or go to a periodontist, or go to anyone that you're comfortable with, or that you normally go for your regular checkups with, just to get an advice to say, look, I'm using this toothpaste, what do you think, doc? And the doctor will look at you and then look at your situation, mm-hmm. and then advise you accordingly. Yes.
1: And so, doctor, the other thing that there's often a bit of, like, I think a lack of clarity on is, do we brush our teeth before we eat or after we eat? I know I can't eat with having not brushed my teeth. I need to brush my teeth first, then I eat breakfast, for instance, whatever's my first meal. But there also seems to be no, I guess, agreement, consensus on if it's before we eat or after we eat. Does it matter when we brush?
0: I don't think it matters, as long as you have brushed your teeth and whatever that you're comfortable with. Because the problem now with plaque is that as soon as we finish brushing our teeth, the plaque forms. So it doesn't matter whether you've eaten or you didn't eat, the plaque will form. So that's why we're saying you must brush at least twice a day, because a plaque is already going to be there. Like, even after like few seconds after brushing your teeth, already the bacteria has started to develop some pellicle in the mouth, you know, the plaque has already started. So I think maybe the concept for brushing their teeth after meals, it was the fact that maybe they thought that when they eat, there's plaque forming, and then after brushing, then they'll be fine, you know. And then, but then that is not necessarily the truth. The plaque always forms either way.
1: Mm-hmm.
0: So anyone who's comfortable with what they feel like, or what they believe in, for me, I feel like there are no rules in there. It's just correct. But you just need to make sure that at least you brush your teeth twice a day.
1: Yeah. Talk to us about flossing. We hear so much about flossing that it is crucial. So it's not enough to just brush your teeth. You must also floss. And if you're brushing your teeth and flossing, do you need a mouthwash? Because again, mouthwashes have been marketed to all of us as being a thing you need in your oral healthcare routine. Do we need mouthwashes if we are flossing? What's the, I guess, not the rule, but what do we do with mouthwashes?
0: Okay. So, in my opinion, so what I normally tell my patients is that there are two components that I'm interested in, is the brushing and is the flossing. And those are mandatory, and they must be done every day. And the flossing, I like it because, you know, at least it's like it has to be done, because more than 80% of the plaque accumulates between the teeth. mm-hmm. even after you have brushed your teeth. Yeah. That is the problem with the plaque in between the teeth, because there's a very tiny space and like between two teeth, and the plaque sits there because the brush can't reach, and then the bacteria starts growing there. You can develop cavities between your teeth. There are a lot of cases that we find like that, and then also there's bone loss around like between the teeth. So which then poses a question, like in most questions, like in most patients, I ask them, like, do you floss? They don't floss. So then I'll show them the charting to say, look, this is what I found. There's a lot of bone loss between your teeth, and then that's mainly because you're not flossing. So definitely brushing and flossing is on the table. And then in terms of mouthwashes, for me, it's more like a feel-good medicine, you know, for patients to feel like their mouths, they are clean and all those things. But then my concern with patients that use a lot of mouthwashes, that they tend to shy away from brushing and flossing because they believe that the chemical has done the work, of which is not true. So you'd rather channel all your energy in brushing and flossing. And then even if you use a mouthwash, you can use it once in a while. And then even when they use the mouthwash, they don't use it correctly. You know, after brushing their teeth, they use the mouthwash to rinse the toothpaste in the mouth, of which they may end up canceling each other. The effect of the chlorhexidine or any mouthwash that they're using may not be working, because you need to give it a break after brushing at least 30 minutes and then rinse afterwards. And then that's when the mouthwash can have an effect.
1: Yeah.
0: So mouthwash can be used, but not every day, once in a while, because it's not something that is mandatory. You can even get away without using a mouthwash, but brushing and flossing is very important.
1: Yeah. We have some questions here, Doctor, from 702 Landers. Yes. One message says, I'm 72 years old. I have a lot of old dark fillings. Someone told me that I must replace them because it might be poisoning my system. Is this true? Thank you for a great show.
0: The patient said he's got a set off.
1: They've got a lot of old, dark fillings, and they were told that they must replace them because they might be poisoning their system.
0: It depends what type of filling they're talking about. If it is a amalgam in the mouth, of which there has been a consensus about this, that there is some poison that has been detected, you know, over the years, you know, the corrosion of that material has started to cause some systemic problems. And then most of the patients with amalgams, they may have some reactions as well in the mouth, so sometimes they remove them. But if it's the composite restorations and maybe other restorations, they normally look at the structure of the tooth. If your restoration looks to be cavitated underneath, then they will advise to remove it because it can be a source of infection, because the bacteria enjoys areas which are not fully covered. So as time goes on, some of the restorations, they crack, so they become a source of infection. Not that the restorations are the ones that are causing the infection, but rather the other way around. The bacteria comes and accumulates in those surfaces, and then that's why most of the time they will tell you, no, you need to replace it. But if it's old and it doesn't look to be cavitated, it doesn't look to be cracked, then I think a patient can keep it in the mouth. But it depends on the condition of that restoration that they're talking about.
1: Yeah. Doctor, when should you go see, you know, someone such as yourself, a periodontist, an oral healthcare specialist, oral medicine specialist? What are some of the things that you can't fix yourself? So maybe you are brushing, you are flossing, using mouthwash every once in a while. But what are the things you need a professional to help you with?
0: There are a lot of things that we can assist with. And for example, you've mentioned that every time when you're brushing your teeth, you know, there's this excessive bleeding that comes out of the gums. When there's pus developing, when the gums are swollen, when there is pain on the gums. So those are the things that you need to consult for. And then when the gums are moving away from the teeth, that is also another issue. And then when there are ulcers which are not healing in the mouth, you also need to consult for those. So anything out of the ordinary or something that you have just developed in your mouth, maybe there's a bump on the tongue or there's a bump on the on the lip, you know, that you're not happy with, like, you can consult with us, you know, or whether you're missing a tooth, you're looking for options to replace them, we are also there as well to assist you with cleaning of the implant and all these aesthetic concerns. Yes.
1: Great. Dr. Masogamas, thank you very, very much for your time. It's been a pleasure having you on the show.
0: Thank you. Thank you so much. I'm looking forward
1: to
0: helping everyone who has a need.
1: That is periodontist and oral health medicine specialist, Dr. Lucy Masuka.
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3: President Cyril Ramaphosa has added his voice in congratulating Justice Navi Pillay on being awarded the Nobel Peace Prize. The 85-year-old becomes the fifth South African to receive the prestigious award for her contributions to peace, justice and international law. Norwegian Nobel Committee Chairperson Jørgen Frednes says,
4: Navi Pillay has also contributed to strengthen the institutions of international law.
2: 24 hours a day, Eyewitness News. 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
8: Another decent name for a band. I'm not sure what kind of grunge band, maybe. The Super Puff Exoplanets. Would you buy an album put out by the Super Puff Exoplanets? This is the most fascinating story I've read in the last week, that astronomers have discovered two enormous super puff exoplanets. They are orbiting a distant star. Each is roughly the size of Jupiter, which means 9 times the size of Earth, but so low in density they've been described as lighter than candy floss. The idea that something so big can be so not dense has been engaging me in the most fascinating way for a while. We're joined now via Zoom by Carl Lindemann, Outreach Coordinator for the Astronomical Society of Southern Africa, the Cape section thereof.
9: First, we really need to address the banana skeptics in that you cannot judge the taste of a banana until you've had one ripened in microgravity on the International Space Station, or so I'm told.
8: I was about to ask. I didn't realize that was part of your CV. This has been done as nutrition or as science to ripen a banana in space?
9: Well, I think you can't separate those. It was nutritious science.
8: Ah, okay. And the people
9: and
8: who
9: that's food for thought for you.
8: Banana. So these super puff exoplanets, I mean, it's an extraordinary image to try and hold in mind, something that is 9 times bigger than Earth, but weighs as much as candy floss, which doesn't weigh very much at all.
9: Well, what's extraordinary is that, you know, just as you say, that the density is so low that it's hard to imagine how these hold together, in that they don't just dissipate into space. And so that's really the mystery. But the thing to have in mind here is that when we discover something like this, we get a snapshot of something that has a many million year history. And so we don't know, are we looking at something that's been this way for a long time, or is it in the process of dissipating? And so it's extraordinary in that how can something be, you know, so it's like a cloud of gas will just dissipate. And this may well be what happens over millions of years, but our lifetimes are just too short to get the trajectory of it.
8: So one thought is that it was once a planet, and rather than, you know, it was once something, and unlike stars that explode, it has been slowly dissipating, or it's in the early stages of formation, or it is what it is, and it is what it is until it will no longer be what it is. And you lot don't really understand which, do you?
9: Well, what we do is we have a method to come to understand, though. And so presumably in time, through the observations, we will solve that question. I mean, the great example in the past few years was when we sent the Cassini probe to Saturn, we made the extraordinary discovery that the rings of Saturn that are some of the most majestic features of the solar system, that in a few hundred thousand years, they'll be gone. That they're quickly vanishing, that we just happen to be extraordinarily lucky that in this time that human beings are on Earth, that this majestic display is happening in the solar system. But in millions of years, they'll have no clue that this had ever happened.
8: And another intriguing thing for me is, how do you establish the density, therefore the weight, sort of something which is nine times bigger than Earth and very, very, very far away?
9: Physics, John, physics. And that what we can do is we can observe the orbital motion of these bodies. And from that, you can deduce the mass. And then, admittedly, there's a lot of guesswork and inferential logic. And so we have some ideas to their physical size. We can calculate the mass, and then you do the math to get the density. So, I mean, we are that sophisticated. What's extraordinary is these objects are 1,100 light years away, and that we are at such a level of sophistication that we can make such determinations about things that are impossibly far away is just extraordinary. We are in a golden age of astronomy, and that with things like the Webb Space Telescope, we are understanding the universe in ways that in previous generations would have seemed like magic, that we should be able to arrive at these scientific truths.
8: It's a magic that continues to wow me. Thank you very much, Carl Lindemann, Outreach Coordinator for the Cape Section of the Astronomical Society of Southern Africa.
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12: So glad we have finally found a gap for the title we are looking at today. It's a memoir called Hot Tea and Apricots, a memoir of loss and hope. And it really is a truly remarkable story of resilience and courage. The author, Kim Ballantyne, is a South African industrial psychologist by training who back in 2004 faced a sudden onset medical condition which stripped her of her ability to speak. And it's such a pleasure to have you with us, Kim Ballantyne. Welcome to the show.
13: Thank you so much for having me, Pippa. It's lovely to be with you.
12: And spoiler alert, as you can quite clearly hear, Kim has got her voice back. And I'm not going to say too much about how that happened because I don't want to give too many spoilers. But Kim, let's go back to the very beginning. Won't you start by just taking us back to where you were in life before that day in 2004 where everything changed? What was happening around you?
13: So it was actually an amazing time in my career. I was at the top of my consulting game. I was working in the manufacturing industry. People flip houses. I guess you could say I was involved in flipping factories. Mm-hmm. So looking at implementing international best practice into the workplace, in, especially in the manufacturing industry. My husband had just finished specializing. We had three children, twins of 7 and a daughter of 10. And so just a really good, well-functioning family. We had no idea of what was around the corner for us.
12: A very close-knit family. And as you said, everybody really, really busy lives. Kim, nobody saw this coming. It really sort of came out of the blue. On your 40th birthday, no less, everything changed for you. Tell us about that first medical crisis that set you onto this new path.
13: So on my 40th birthday, obviously Rob working so hard, you know, in medicine, we didn't see each other. So I asked him for a day of his time. Mm-hmm. And Pippa, he brought me breakfast in bed wearing an apron and nothing else. He's not done that again. And I started coughing by that afternoon and certainly into the weekend. I just coughed and coughed and my vocal cords kept closing. So I couldn't breathe. Mm-hmm. And then my voice changed. I started getting very staccato, speech, and if I tried to speak, my cords then went into laryngeal spasm. In other words, I just couldn't move air. Sure. Ended up eventually in Professor Joseph's office, and the speech was one thing. The terror was of not being able to breathe. Yeah. And he just said to me, I had a chronic condition. And I didn't, you know, how long is chronic, Pippa? I mean, give me the treatment. Let's get this done. I have a life to live. And my husband looked at me eventually in the lift and he said to me, Kim, chronic is forever. They've told you, you will not speak again. And my world completely imploded. One diagnosis absolutely altered the trajectory of my life.
12: Yeah. I mean, Kim, obviously, as somebody whose entire profession revolves around the ability to use her voice, there was so much in this book that terrified me reading it. But I think so many people are going to relate to that sense of the rug being pulled out from under your feet and something you just never saw coming, changing absolutely everything. For you, that filtered through to every level of your life. And let's start with what is perhaps the easier level to talk about, losing your ability to do your job as you had done it before. Let's dispense with the professional before we get to the real core of this book, which is about the impact on your family and your relationships. But Kim, what did it mean for you professionally?
13: Well, I couldn't work. That, you know, the diagnosis, firstly, I couldn't speak, and everything I did, like you, it was through voice, whether it was training, facilitation, working with teams, everything was voice generated. And then I was in and out of hospitals. At times I couldn't even drive. And so I could not work professionally in my trained career at all. I was actually diagnosed disabled. And I remember that fax in those days, we had faxes coming through and just saying, you know, not even competent for basket weaving. I remember thinking, how is that even possible? You know, so everything, you know, my ability to earn just left completely. And I think, you know, so often our identity is in what we do.
12: Yeah.
13: And so it was for me such a crisis around identity, around who I was, apart from being able to communicate. My life completely and utterly altered.
12: More important than the work, though, was what you lost in your ability to communicate with the people you loved, starting with the very ability to tell our loved ones. Kim, we take it for granted that you have a voice to say, I love you, thank you, I see what you did for me there, I recognize it. Or something as simple as, please, can you help me hanging up the laundry? All of that gone overnight. And your children were still very, very young. A reminder to listeners that Natalie was only 10, Ryan and Ashley were only 7 years old at the time. How were you even able to communicate to them what had happened to you and why mom couldn't tell them a bedtime story anymore or say, express the words, I love you anymore?
13: So I think that was incredibly difficult. You know, the twins weren't really reading that well. Natalie obviously could read what I was writing.
10: Yeah.
13: And so became my go-to. Natalie said a very interesting thing. She said, no information could be worse than our imaginations. Don't hide anything from us.
10: Sure.
13: And what a gift, because it actually forced us to communicate as effectively as we could what had happened. So Rob had to communicate what had happened to us as a family. But we needed to then get a sign language teacher incredibly quickly,
10: yeah,
13: because sign became our language. And I literally, over the next number of years, had to learn to raise my children in sign language. They absorbed it like a sponge because it was absolutely critical to our communication.
10: Yeah.
13: But I think the hard part, Pippa, you know, touch, I touch you, it's gentle, it's affirming. I was needing touch to say, please move out the way because I can't get to X. Can you move because I'm trying to brush my teeth? And so touch became almost interpreted as an aggressive thing at times. It was very disruptive in my relationship with Rob, or destructive in that way. And yet, 6 months in, my children said to me, Mommy, we feel more loved by a mommy with no voice than a mommy that had a voice.
10: Gosh.
13: And I didn't understand. And I wrote, I said, explain. And they said, but you look at us when you communicate. We have to be close. You're touching us all the time. And I realized in that moment, you know, we are a verbal community. We understand that expressing something, someone should understand it. Children aren't. They experience everything behaviorally. Mm. So the fact that I couldn't shout down the passage, that I had to be close, in close proximity to communicate, it was through eye contact, touch, sign. We were very, very intentional in our communication. It made them feel so much more loved.
12: Isn't that fascinating?
13: I mean, what a profound lesson.
12: Yeah, absolutely. Mm. Kim, unfortunately, the rest of the world didn't necessarily get that message. And some of the most telling parts of this book, which really are food for thought for everybody who reads it, are around the chapters where you describe trying to negotiate and engage with the outside world who didn't have sign language, who didn't know the backstory of why a woman had arrived at the post office, at the shop, who couldn't articulate what it was that she needed, and how you struggled with the way society saw you and treated you as a person with disability in a way that hadn't been there before. So much insight into this book that gives us all pause for thought. Do you want to just share one or two examples of how people misjudged you or really mistreated you because they couldn't understand what you were going through?
13: I think, Pippa, so people have a disability around disability. They have an inability to deal with disability. And so very often when you are different, when you are the other, they treat you as though cognitively you're deficient, that you have no insight into life. I remember wanting a letter to be posted to the States. In those days, our postal system still worked. Mm. And all it was pointing to, you know, the address and indicating how much. And this woman just turned around and she said to her friend, she said, I don't feel like dealing with some deaf idiot today. You can. And my little girl was 8. Ashley just absolutely went puce in the face. And then she shouted. She said, my mom's not deaf and she's not an idiot and you are so rude. I mean, what
12: well done, Ashley.
13: Incredible yeah. courage. And then just collapsed. And, you know, I signed to her. I said, Ash, this is about her, not us. This is her inability to deal with different. But we can choose how long this impacts us. And so I'm going to come every day the next week. She's going to be forced to serve me and actually confront her own inability to deal with this. But you and I get to choose how long we sit with this. And so why don't we go and get the biggest ice cream and actually put this behind us? And, I mean, it was multiple incidences of things like that.
12: Yeah.
13: You obviously had the other where people were incredibly kind. Petrol attendants were my best, Papa. They were, often they would just switch their own voices off and they would mime and sign and high five and they were just fabulous. I don't know why. Must come in their manual somewhere where they do their training. But they were, you know, you had the absolute extremes.
12: Yeah.
13: But generally, I think the biggest lesson for me was in dealing with the disability space. People just do not have the tools and the handles.
12: And writing a book like this and sharing these stories, I think, does so much to raise awareness of what is missing in society in that regard, and hopefully shift the needle on people's understanding. So thank you for that. I just want to say, for anybody who is coming into the interview late and wondering who you're listening to, the author is Kim Ballantyne. The book we're discussing is her memoir, Hot Tea and Apricots, a memoir of loss and hope. And it's details her journey through losing her voice to a chronic medical condition, the experience of living with that disability, the impact on her family, her relationship with her husband and her children, and then the road out of it. Very briefly, Kim, in the midst of all of this, you then receive a breast cancer diagnosis and you have to go through relentless chemotherapy. You face multiple bouts of near life-ending sepsis. You went through so much, and Kim, I know that your faith is incredibly strong in your family and central to your lives. By this point, I think even the most devout person on the planet would have been questioning, why is this happening to me? Where is the higher power that I believed in? Why me? Did your family go through that kind of grappling in the middle of all of this?
13: Absolutely. I think it's very difficult not to. And I remember actually signing to Rob, why? You know, why us? Why me? Why my family? And he just said to me, Kim, we're not exempt from suffering just because we're people of faith. We're not at all. It's not about the why. It's who you know in the space of this. And for me, I had to get to the point of letting go the why, because I chose to trust who the author and finisher of my faith was. And I think for me, that was a really pivotal point of actually letting go and of saying, God, I don't understand. I maybe never, ever will, but I choose to trust you regardless. And I think that was key. I think we all go through it, but we can become very stuck on that why. And I think that can be detrimental long term to our actually navigating what we're facing.
12: Chris in Somerset West just writing in to say how much she loved your book because she's already read it. So, Chris, thank you for that, saying I'm so glad you're talking to the author of this simply wonderful book. Kim, several people are absolutely astonished to hear you talking to me today and asking how you recovered the ability to speak. Look, we don't want to give away the whole book. I want people to go and buy a copy and read it for themselves. Shall we just say that there is a medical, sort of a medical explanation for what happened, what you think happened? It was a confluence of some strange medical overlapping, shall we say. But Kim, the bottom line is that you did start to get your voice back again. After how many years was that you had lived? By then you'd made all these adjustments in your life. You had mastered sign language. You had found a new way of navigating the world and communicating as a family. And you'd been told you were never going to speak again. Can you take us back to that day when you first realized that you were starting to get some voice back again?
13: It was absolutely extraordinary. I was driving past the zoo. I'd come from oncology, and my father was driving, actually. And our way of communicating was I would write a question on a whiteboard, show it to him at the traffic light. He had time to respond to the next traffic light, and I sat with black fingers and a whiteboard marker. And he didn't get the question. And the next thing I found myself trying to explain, and this very faint staccatoed whisper came out. I was absolutely stunned. And I remember someone saying, I think Kim's getting her voice back, but don't tell her. I'm thinking, are you kidding? That I wouldn't know something as profound as that, you know? But I think everyone was like, this is impossible. So I think it's really a mixture of medicine and the miraculous, the way that came back. And it took me, it took a number of years for stability of voice to come back. Even now, a cold, flu, or anything like that can be very challenging on my voice.
12: Okay.
13: But yes, it was a number of years before there was consistency, there was inflection, and that it sounded like me again. But I mean, amazing, walking into Professor Joseph's office, covering my tracheostomy and whispering to him, Prof, hi, and him just bursting into tears and saying, this is impossible. You know, is this really you? Saying, absolutely, it's nobody else, you know.
12: Oh,
13: so just
12: goosebumps.
13: Amazing.
12: Yeah. I mean, there is a wonderful, your husband Rob has written a piece at the end of the book, which was so profound as well, because for him as a medical professional, not being able to fix you must have been I was going to use the word unspeakable, which would be the wrong choice in this work, but it's so hard for him and so hard for your children to deal with prolonged trauma. We're running out of time, but Kim, I do want to just reference this fact that this book is worth reading for Kim's journey alone, but it is also worth reading for her insight into the impact of living in a state of trauma for a prolonged period, because that is what your entire family did throughout this, Kim, not knowing, you know, when was another attack going to come? When was mom going to be unable to breathe again? When was there going to be another rushed trip to the emergency room? Everybody lived sort of on alert for a very long time. And, you know, I got to the end of a book and I realized that is a state in which many South African families live almost permanently. And I'm thinking of the families whose kids walk to school dodging bullets on the Cape Flats day in and day out. There are a lot of people who do unfortunately have to live life in that sort of locked in trauma. You really have found a new sort of sense of purpose in life in engaging with what that is like, haven't you?
13: I think we have. You know, we were recently, Rob and I, down in the Cape working into the Ocean View area looking at parenting in the trauma space. You know, when trauma has become so normalized, what is it? How is it impacting us? We don't even have words for some of the types of trauma we're dealing with, intergenerational trauma. We know acute and vicarious, but it impacts us. And I think as South Africans, so many of us normalize. And so just this incredible privilege of having a different lens, being able to give words to some of what people are experiencing. Other people's trauma is very different, but the impact is often very similar. And how we get addicted to the adrenaline the trauma produces.
12: Yeah.
13: And so I think I would never have known in 2004 that we would be speaking into spaces like this and just being able to share our journey. I think, you know, Pippa, when you're able to find meaning of what you've gone through, it shifts that trajectory powerfully. And I think that's the space that we're finding ourselves in now.
12: Kim, it's been such a privilege to have you with us, sharing a little bit of insight into that space today. Thank you very, very much for joining us on the show, and congratulations for an utterly compelling book on so many levels. A huge pleasure to have you with us.
13: Thank you so much, Pippa. Thank you for reading it. Thank you for reviewing it. And thank you for having me on your show. It's been an absolute privilege.
12: For me too. Thank you so much. Kim Ballantyne, the author of Hot Tea and Apricots, A Memoir of Loss and Hope. 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There is an e-version available as well as the printed book itself. Thank you again to Kim Ballantyne.
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14: What kind of sex education were you provided with at school? Was it appropriate? Was it useful? Did it help you to deal with the many questions that you would have had, the changes that you would have been going through as you moved into your teens, the conversations going on around you? We're going to chat to someone in a moment who's done a very interesting study on that topic. But first, this also came in on the same number. Hi, John. More than 20 years ago, my son attended Sunny Ridge Primary School. They had a program where a boy and a girl in Standard 4 had to carry a 2.5 kilogram sugar bag every day during school time and take turns to take it home after school. It was like a baby. They needed to take care of it. It carried on for a month or so. All of his friends that I'm aware of turned out to be very responsible. There were no teenage pregnancies, and I wish schools can implement such programs. Well, there are programs out there, but what are the challenges facing teachers who have to implement them, particularly in parts of South Africa that are rural, where values and cultural norms might be more traditional and potentially more conservative? The study has been done by two people, Botusa Edward Matahela, who's an associate professor of health sciences education at UNISA, and by my guest, she is Professor Azwi Hangwisi Helen Mavandu Mudzusi. She is the director of the School of Social Sciences, also at UNISA. Prof, a very good afternoon to you and welcome. Thanks very much for giving us your time today. So Prof, you and your colleague have been talking to teachers, particularly in Limpopo province, and they're saying they're finding this rather difficult. What are the key areas of difficulty? I suppose you set it out in the article I've read. Let's start with the preparation that they themselves get, the support that they get before they go into the classroom to deliver. It doesn't sound to me like that's adequate.
15: That's very true. Most of the teachers mentioned that they have never been trained on HIV and AIDS. The curriculum which they followed during their preparation as nurse educators was not covering the issues of HIV and AIDS or sexuality education. So some of them, the information they were using, they just got it maybe from radio, from others, or also from reading maybe the prescribed book which they're supposed to use, which was also inadequate.
14: It sounds to me, I mean, your article is a fascinating one, Prof, and it sounds to me, I mean, a good place to start, I don't know what your view on this is to actually have small group discussion with teachers before they even embark on engagement with younger people.
15: Yes, what we did, because maybe let me start from the beginning.
14: Yes.
15: This study is a part of a longitudinal project, which was initiated by seeing students coming to the university being already infected with HIV.
14: Mm-hmm.
15: So, and they were not so surprised of being HIV positive. So I was wondering, why is this happening while there are educators who is teaching sexuality education? That's when we started to approach them. How are you teaching this sexuality education? In fact, the first thing was the pre-knowledge.
14: Yes.
15: What do they know about sexuality education? What do they know about HIV? Only two. They were even failing to tell us what does the word HIV stand for.
14: Yes.
15: Some will just say human infection virus.
14: Mm-hmm.
15: So if they are going to teach learners, that's why we say, how are you teaching them? Then they just say, we read, but we avoid some of the sensitive topic, especially related to sexuality, because it's a taboo, and others were even afraid of the parents.
14: Yes,
15: because
14: because
15: the parents were not happy that their children are taught about sexuality. And others were even saying it was against their religion to talk maybe about condom with learners. And others was issues of cultural issues. It's a taboo for maybe a female educator to talk with male learners about sexuality issues.
14: So
15: those are some of the aspects which hinder effective sexuality education.
14: Yeah, and you refer in your article to some teachers feel that they themselves are, in a way, stigmatized, referred to as tichere wa ufunza jwa vujimo, the teachers who teach forbidden topics. How can we do better and give these teachers the support they need on this all-important issue? Prof, what are you and your colleagues suggesting?
15: So what we did, because mostly when we're teaching them, we're also role-playing, how mm-hmm. can they comfortably teach sexuality education? So we came up with approaches like using peer education, where learners teach each other, using games, just simple games, which learners are using to play, and they infuse sexuality education messages. Also, maybe issues of using the language which the learners are
14: yes.
15: using. Because sometimes people will come with those fancy terms, which after the end of the classroom, learners have not heard anything. But the approach of using the language, like, what do you call maybe your private part?
14: Right.
15: Then they will say maybe cuckoo, or they will say a pipe.
14: Yes.
15: So when you teach, you use that language so that they understand it properly. And also maybe scenario, or even referring to maybe some comedies which are happening, or stories which are happening in the radio, in the radio or TV, you take, you start from there and you start as a discussion so that learners will come up with solutions and see what needs to be done.
14: Thank you so much to Professor Azwi Hangwisi Mavandu, who is joining us, Mavandu Mudzusi, the prof, who's joined us to talk about a study she's a co-author of, looking at the reservations and difficulties that teachers required to deliver sex education are facing. So in addition to the question I asked, sex education in your own experience at school, share those stories with us. But also, if you're a teacher, put in the position of having to deliver these topics under the broad life orientation rubric. I mean, how have you found it, and what kind of help would have made it easier for you to get this particular part of your job done?
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1: With a wrap of your Eyewitness News, I'm Sibs Matiela. Protest action continued well into the evening in Durban as police struggled to control anti-illegal immigration marches. On Friday evening, three houses and a motorbike were torched in Umbilo. Earlier in the day, police fired rubber bullets and tear gas in an attempt to disperse the protesting crowd in the CBD. The group was on its second day of violent demonstrations, with 14 cars having been torched just the night before, accompanied by the looting of businesses. Authorities remained on the scene while trying to maintain calm in the city. Meanwhile, in Gauteng, police are pursuing leads into the cause of public violence in Soweto. This after anti-immigration protests descended into violence on Thursday, with continued demonstrations on Friday, which saw four arrests. At least 10 cars were torched and one spaza shop looted on Thursday night. Residents claim their march was peaceful until a group of foreign national shop owners retaliated. Acting Police Commissioner Puleng Dimpane confirmed 13 criminal cases were lodged from the fracas, and authorities have warned that officers will crack the whip against those who engage in illegal protest and public violence. In the Eastern Cape, police say the province remains calm following similar protests were reported at Home Affairs in Nkukompo City and Gqeberha on Thursday. In Nkukompo City, the crowd was controlled without incident. In Gqeberha, police used stun grenades to disperse about 40 people after they failed to comply with instructions. A planned march in Gqeberha was called off on Friday following the withdrawal of the asylum application. Meanwhile, Home Affairs Minister Leon Schreiber says the Constitutional Court reached its binding judgment on asylum seekers despite concerns raised by the department over the application process. In July, the court delivered a ruling making way for asylum seekers to apply at Home Affairs, regardless of how they entered the country. This led to the department instructing its offices to accept all applicants. The decision has sparked demonstrations and tensions across parts of the country. Speaking after the withdrawal of that Home Affairs directive on Friday, Schreiber said their systems were overwhelmed.
2: Those concerns were hypothetical. I think we can all agree that we were all sort of trying to model what would happen in reality, but none of us actually understood the volumes until we actually could point to the fact. So I think this is important, just even if you look at it from a legal perspective, there is a distinction between hypothetically saying that something could go wrong and actually seeing it go wrong.
1: The South African Special Risks Insurance Association says it's better prepared to deal with losses from unrest than it was during the July 2021 riots. CEO Mpumi Kikwe made the comments after violent anti-illegal immigration protests in Soweto

0: lasting solution, then lasting solution is job creation, especially for our young people.
1: And finally, Justice Navi Pillay has been awarded the Nobel Peace Prize. The 85-year-old becomes the fifth South African to receive the prestigious award for her contributions to peace, justice and international law. Pillay currently serves as an ad hoc judge at the International Court of Justice after previously serving at the International Criminal Court as a UN High Commissioner for Human Rights. Norwegian Nobel Committee Chairperson Jørgen Frydenlund said the award comes at a crucial time with international law facing growing pressure.
2: Navi Pillay has also contributed to strengthen the institutions of international law. Her independence, her expertise and steadfastness have made her one of the most respected international jurists of our time.
1: A partly cloudy Saturday in store for Gauteng, with afternoon showers and thundershowers. Johannesburg drops to an overnight low of 14, peaking at 31, Pretoria 16 and 32, and Vereeniging a low of 12, reaching a high of 30. Cape Town can expect a fine day with moderate southeasterly winds, accompanied by overnight lows of 13 degrees, climbing to a high of 29. 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
5: Listen, there are rags to riches stories, and then there's this one. A former taxi driver who chauffeured himself to millions and counting. He was plucked from obscurity and became a driver to a young Julius Malema and never looked back. The fiery politician was even a guest at his wedding, and the two were photographed together as recently as 2024. Meet Debadi Collins Foromo. News 24 is reporting that his company, TTTB Supplying and Construction, has pocketed a cool 339 million rand from the city of Ekurhuleni in the last 10 years. 60 million of that is linked to that controversial 1.8 billion rand chemical toilet contract to supply, install, service and maintain mobile chemical toilets in communities where permanent sanitation infrastructure is not available. Now, this is the same contract that Ekurhuleni's chief auditor, Mpho Mafole, raised questions about 3 days before bullets were pumped into his body and he was murdered in cold blood. Sikonathi Mantshantsha is a senior investigative journalist at News 24 and has been following the story and joins us now. Always a pleasure to have you on the show. Thank you for your time.
6: Thank you for having me on the show.
5: All right, let's start with an easy number to understand. 60 million rand, at least in this context, right? Who was paid? What were they paid for, and what did the city of Ekurhuleni get in return?
6: Bongani, the city of Ekurhuleni supply has these tenders where in informal settlements or squatter camps where there is no sanitation infrastructure, you will see those blue and red plastic toilets on the side of the road. They call them mobile chemical toilets. So they it hires companies to supply these toilets and to clean them up, to operate and make sure that they are serviceable and the residents in those areas use them. That's where there is no sanitation infrastructure. This company, TTTB Supplying and Construction, is one of 15 that won a slice of that tender. It's running for 3 years.
5: I mean, 340 million rand almost in 10 years, that's a tidy sum.
6: It's a lot of money. The chemical toilets tender, it pays about 5 million rand a month to each of those 15 companies that won in the current tender. And this company has always been, since 2016, working in that water and sanitation department of Ekurhuleni. There are other tenders that it has won over the period, including to build or operate or clean some pump stations in that municipality. In total, the municipality said, we have paid them 339 million rands since 2016 when they started doing business with us.
5: All right. Outside, of course, of the eye-watering sums, Are we?

0: suggesting here that perhaps there was work that was not done, or prices inflated, or the procurement process shaky in any way?
1: Far from it, Bongani. What we have, we are not in a position to make those allegations in any way. The municipality only says that we allocate these contracts, that each company can place a certain number of toilets in these informal settlements, and we pay them per month for doing this. We are not suggesting there has been any impropriety on the part of either TTTP supplying or on the part of Mr. Malima, who is mentioned in the story. We are merely pointing out that this company that has very close political links is really creaming it. It's got has been having these tenders, and the municipality is just happy to pay. We have, of course, looked at what Mpoma Phufule found when he audited this particular contract.
0: I mean, let's talk about Tibadi Collins Foromo. This is now the proprietor behind this company that we are discussing, the former driver to Julius Malema. Who is he, and how did he end up in the pound seats in this way?
1: Very little is known publicly about Terence Tibadi Collins Foromo, except that between at least since around 2002 to 2010, he was Julius Malema's personal driver in Limpopo. He admitted this to the Mail and Guardian himself back in about 2016, and said, yes, I used to be his driver because I had a car, and he didn't. The Star newspaper back about 12 years ago identified him as a former taxi driver. So he became Malema's friend and driver during that period that Malema was leader of the ANC Youth League in that province. And we have, of course, also uncovered some other links where during that period, specifically in December 2007, where Collins Foromo deposited 5,500 rands into Julius Malema's account, which was part of the charges by SARS going after Malema for undeclared income and therefore unpaid taxes.
0: Look, I mean, Malema would be quick to point out that knowing him is surely not a crime here, or are you inferring some kind of proximity to power and therefore access to this kind of contract?
1: We certainly asked Julius Malema whether he knows Mr. Foromo and what their relationship is, and what role, if any, did he play in securing these tenders for Collins Foromo. Julius Malema ignored our questions, which we had sent, as we had previously, through to Sinawo Tambo, the spokesperson of the EFF and of Mr. Malema. He totally ignored all of those, but we had asked him similar questions regarding yet another friend of Julius Malema, a person that can directly be linked to Malema again, who has crimped 1.6 billion rands in tenders from the same municipality, Selby Mantata. When we asked Malema questions on that one in June, he said he doesn't have time to respond to smear campaigns raised by boys, and those were his direct words. He was not going to answer any questions about whether or not he had influenced the allocations, the tenders to these two individuals. Of course, we have not made that allegation. We are not making that allegation now. We are merely pointing out that where Julius Malema goes, his friends, at least these two that we have uncovered in Egoruleni, have made about 2 billion rand in total in 10 years from that municipality in contracts.
0: Gosh, what friends do you have, hey, Sekhonati? I mean, and apart from the monies that we're talking about, there are a number of questions you can just think in terms of how our municipalities, our metros function, the idea that there are no permanent plans for permanent structures to be set up, that these things can roll over year after year, leading into decades. And I mentioned Mpo Mafole, but of course, people who ask questions, or too many questions, including another auditor, Simnikiwe Mapini, they get shot dead, don't they?
1: They get shot dead, and they were both probing these these chemical toilets. And let's be clear here, Bongani, we are not accusing either Julius Malema, we are not accusing Collins Foromo, nor even Selby Mantata of playing any role in the matter of any of these two individuals. We are merely pointing out that these companies, these people, have benefited from the contracts that were questioned by these two auditors, who were amongst the many beneficiaries who were then shot dead, these auditors, after they raised questions about the contracts. Now, again, I have to repeat this for legal reasons. We are not accusing either of these people that we are featuring in our stories of having played any role in the matters. We are pointing out, however, sure, that they are amongst the biggest of beneficiaries.
0: All right, you and I are in the media, my friend. We should have thought about the poo-poo business, hey? There's more money to be made there. Sikonathi Mantshantsha is an investigative journalist at News 24.
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10: We are looking at those vibration plate workouts. I'm sure you've seen them in the gym. They're a flat plate. You stand on it and you press a button, and then suddenly the thing is vibrating. And apparently those are really great as a form of exercise, but there are also risks associated with whole body vibration workouts. So that's what we're going to be talking about. Do they deliver? Because they promise quite a lot. Toned muscles, weight loss, improved circulation, and that you only need to do it for just a few minutes a day. Joined on the line by fitness and wellness coach. She's also the founder of Trove Wellness. Juanita Kumalo joins us on the line. So, right, let's get into our conversation. So we're talking about whole body vibration workouts. I think many of us have seen the particular machines that allow you to do a whole body vibration, but maybe some of us haven't used it because you don't know what it does. You might think it's not really a form of exercise. So tell us about, what are these whole body vibration exercises or training? How does it work?
11: So, you know what? I'm always curious about trends that are happening with regards to wellness and how to best support your body, right? And whole body vibrating workouts have become so popular. And of course, I had to do enough research into it, and I have seen these machines at gym and some people buying it. In a nutshell, the best way to describe it, those are basically, it involves standing, sitting or lying basically on a machine with a vibrating platform. So how does it work? While it vibrates, it basically transfers energy to your body, allowing your muscles to contract and relax at extreme amount of pace in a short amount of time, in terms of milliseconds.
10: Mm-hmm.
11: So what basically does is that it mimics exercising, but just at a much higher frequency. Hence why contract, relax, because that's what happens when you exercise.
10: Okay.
11: But this happens literally almost about 30 to 50 contractions in literally a second.
10: Right. So it mimics the I guess, the contraction and relaxing of your muscles that you would have, I guess you were doing. Is it any other kind of exercise? Do you see that kind of contraction, relaxing when we do cardio, when we do strength training? When do we see it the most? Or is it with all exercise?
11: When you're doing strength training and when you're doing resistance training, one thing that it cannot replace, and I'll be very, very strict there, it's cardio, cardiovascular exercise, right? So what it does is that when you do exercises such as lunges, when you're squatting, when you're doing push-ups, that's when it becomes the most effective. So now I have to say that there are a lot of pros and cons to it, right? And when I've been very perspective, so what it does is that it definitely helps to basically stimulate your muscles because you're helping to, you know, build muscle at a much faster and quicker rate, right? As opposed to if you're simply doing a squat, standalone exercise, same thing, but it doesn't have the extra benefit or extra pressure that comes from it, right? And what people don't understand, though, is that it is not a quick weight loss solution. That's not what it is. In terms of muscle resistance, in terms of if you're trying to recover, you just say that you were in training, when you're basically standing on it and it moves and it resists, what it does as well is that it provides oxygen to your muscles, making your muscle force, your muscles basically heal better when you've been training. So it has a lot of those benefits, but it's not a weight loss tool as per se.
10: Right. And so then, even with the claim, a lot of the, I guess, the sell or the selling point of whole body vibration is that you can get the benefits of exercise in a shorter amount of time because it moves, it stimulates the muscles at a much faster rate. Is that true that, you know, you only need 10 minutes a day or you only need, you know, in some instances they say you only need about 15 minutes a day as opposed to we know we should be exercising about 30 minutes a day, minimum three times a week. The whole body vibration says you actually don't need that much, you need less. Is that necessarily true?
11: Look, you do need less because, like I said, right, it literally causes your muscles to contract and extract at a dozen times per second, which is far more frequency than you normally would. So if you're going to do that for almost an hour, you are going to have severe, you know, a lot of like negative effects onto your body, right? Yeah. Muscle fatigue, and you're going to strain your body. So you only allowed to do it about 15 minutes to 10 max a day. However, it is basically a supplementary tool to your workout. It does not replace or complete your entire workout because there are certain benefits of exercises which it does not provide from normal cardio training, walking, running, jumping, cycling, which is a much more dynamic workout which targets all single body parts and, of course, raises basically your heart rate in order for you to have the cardiovascular benefit of it, which is good for your heart and good for your lungs.
10: Yeah.
11: So it is very limited in that context.
10: Mm. And so are there any potential harmful effects? I mean, with any exercise, you do need to be, there are things you need to be taking care of, there are precautions you need to be aware of. What are the, I guess, the things you need to be thinking about, the potential side effects of whole body vibration workouts?
11: So the number one thing that you need to be very, very careful about, it is not suitable for everyone. Number one, if you have a heart disease, if you're pregnant, if you have epilepsy, if you have an inner ear problem, you need to 100% not use WBS machines because it's not suitable for that. Secondly, some people have experienced diarrhea or migraines and headaches or nausea, so just disorientation from it. So you need to be very careful that it's not, that you basically don't get to experience those side effects. And you have the risk of misuse, right? People think that is this one simple thing that we just solve everything. But the problem is that if you're using the wrong posture, staying on the platform for too long, or using the wrong exercises, it can literally put strain on your joints and on your spinal cord, and you do not want that. And then, of course, muscle soreness, and this is not from a good point. Like, basically, the soreness you get from exercising, but this is fatigue. And what happens as well is that you are straining your body.
12: in terms of short-term benefits, yes, it had that. Unfortunately, though, it has not been long around enough for us to be able to have long-term evidence side effects, if you get what I'm saying. So those are just a few. Epilepsy, if you're epileptic, if you're pregnant, if you have an inner ear issue, stay away from those things. And if you're prone to nausea, diarrhea, headaches, migraines, all of that, stay away.
10: Yeah. And so you mentioned a little bit earlier on that this type of workout is often supplementary. So it would, by that you mean it would be part of a broader workout routine, a broader program. So you might add this for, you know, for your rest days. But what you're saying is this wouldn't be the only thing you are doing as your type of exercise.
12: No, no. So what you basically have to do then is featuring strength training is basically helps to support that, right? So that's what I would say. You know what? Do it three times a week, 10 minutes a day, but it should basically not be your entire workout. Everything is important, but it has to be balanced, and you need to be very careful and incorporate it into your routine on a very mindful basis.
10: Juanita, I must thank you very, very much for making time for us. It's been a pleasure having you.
12: Thank you so much for having me. It's all about supporting your body in a healthy way, and it's all about personalization as well, because it's not a once, you know, once fits all for everybody else.
10: Yeah. Juanita, thank you so much for your time again. Juanita Khumalo is a fitness and wellness coach. She's also the founder of Trove Wellness joining us.
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14: When is it just an allergy and when is it an actual cold or a more serious ailment? Dr. Kath Wiseman is an allergy specialist at Cape Town Allergy. Joins me on the line now. I imagine you get inundated with patronage at this time of the year as we switch from winter to spring, don't you?
15: Yes, absolutely. And the allergy sufferers, certainly.
14: When do we know and satisfy ourselves that this is just an allergy? I'll take whatever my doctor has prescribed to me previously or an over-the-counter medication, and within a couple of days, perhaps a week, it will be fine, versus I'm actually sick and I need to see a doctor for a slightly more serious consultation.
15: Well, a very good starting point is to know if you have previously had allergies at the same time of year, then it is to be expected. But I always really like to find out exactly what is driving those allergies in the patients that I see, because we've got different pollen seasons. So at the moment in September, the grass season is about to kick in. It hasn't quite yet. We are on the tail end of the tree pollen season, which started in June. And then the grass season goes roughly from September into March. But in those months, the pollen count will not be high during the entire time. So an easy first starting point would be, have I had allergies before and I'm getting those same symptoms? That would be a good indication. And the obvious other indication that it would not be allergies would be in someone that's never had allergies before who's an adult. And a common cold virus may or may not make you feel generally unwell. So the easy answer would be, well, if you're feeling a bit tired, you've got a headache, a fever, and you're feeling not quite up for exercising, together with a runny nose, you may have other symptoms like a headache. Well, that is highly possibly a common cold. If obviously your nasal secretions that have just been watery suddenly change color and become discolored, bright green or yellow, then that is definitely heading towards something infectious and may actually linger a little bit longer.
14: And I imagine a big telltale sign is if you have things like body aches and a high temperature, right? Because an allergy will never cause those symptoms in your body.
15: Absolutely. So those are certainly would be sentinel signs pointing to something infectious. But it's also very important to remember that within the cold virus, there's a whole wide spectrum of viruses that can give you a common cold. And not all of them actually make you feel terribly ill. So it depends on the virus, on the factors of the virus that we call the virulence factors. How sick can a virus make you? If you compare something like a rhinovirus, which just gives you a common cold, to the real proper influenza, swine, flus, etc., or bacteria. And then it also depends on the host. If you've got somebody with an underlying immune problem, they will most likely get sicker from a virus that is less virulent or a less potent virus. So it depends on many factors how the virus will present. But certainly if you have those telltale signs such as fever and feeling unwell and chills, yes, I would say most certainly that is some kind of an infection, be it a virus or bacteria or whatever the case may be.
14: Some people usually resort to nasal sprays, hay fever prevention sprays, for example, and they grow rather frustrated when they don't realize immediate relief without realizing that it actually could take up to a week, if not longer, for it to work properly, right?
15: Well, that also, again, depends on which nose spray you're using. So back in the day, the nasal sprays used for allergies only contained corticosteroids. And these do work, but they only work over time, because what they do is on your entire respiratory passage, they actually downgrade, they dampen down the allergic response by actually reducing the number of receptors that your allergic receptors to those pollens that you're breathing in. So they do absolutely work, but you need to use them every day, and it takes some time to kick in. Now, our most recent allergy nose sprays are actually combination nose sprays that also contain antihistamines, and these are much more quicker acting. And so typically these days, I, certainly in my practice, don't use the plain intranasal corticosteroid nose sprays, because actually patients are wanting more immediate relief. But remember, that is for an allergic rhinitis, and we're not talking about an infectious rhinitis here. So then, of course, there are many other nose sprays that people turn to, and they sometimes just turn to rinsing their nose with salt water, which can work for all of these above conditions. And sometimes they get so desperate that they use the decongesting nose sprays, which in their own right do work, but they've got quite sinister side effects and terrible rebound effects.
14: How long would hay fever go on for? If you get a cold, you know that you, within a week, sometimes 2 weeks, you might get it under control. We know that the current strain, for example, could have you coughing and having phlegm for perhaps another 2 weeks. But the main elements of that cold would generally have been treated. If you have hay fever, if you are allergic to pollens and all of that, how long does that last for?
15: So we're going to focus on pollens now, because other allergies such as mold and dust occur right throughout the year. So let's focus on the seasonal spring allergies that are pollen related. And the broad groups that we really have are obviously the grass pollens, the tree pollens, and the weed pollens. And there are very helpful resources to understand which times of year these pollens are going to be high in the air. So the South African, the Real Pollen Count website is an excellent resource that I use for my patients because it gets updated in all the major cities of South Africa every single week. And so you can actually have a look. And currently, when I looked yesterday in Joburg and Cape Town, the highest pollen count at the moment, which is actually significantly high, are the tree pollens. So if you are only a grass pollen allergy sufferer right now in those two cities, you should not be suffering. So I always like to refer people to the Real Pollen Count website because it's live and you can see if it changes the pollen to which you know you're allergic from being in a low risk to high risk overnight. You know that in 5 to 7 days, your symptoms will be kicking in. So you can actually preempt your symptoms getting terrible once you see the pollen count changing by starting your twice daily nose sprays, taking your antihistamines and other treatments that may be necessary. And so, yes, we need to understand what is driving the pollen allergies. And we therefore really like to drill down on exactly what it is. And so we'll do allergy skin testing or allergy blood testing to know if it's grasses, if it's trees, if it's weeds. Because each of these have different seasons. And if you're allergic to all three, there will only be 2 months in the year where you may not experience symptoms. But having said that, during, say, the grass pollen season from September to March, the grass pollen count is not high that entire time. It ebbs and flows. And it really largely depends on air quality data, wind patterns, weather patterns. And so it's not all doom and gloom. If you have a grass pollen allergy, you're not going to be sitting at home with your box of tissues for 9 months. But you really should be watching that pollen count website to know when you need to take extra action.
14: Catherine, most informative. Thank you very much indeed for your time. Dr. Catherine Wiseman is an allergy specialist at Cape Town Allergy, giving us some insights into having a hay fever responsive to the pollen and everything else perhaps that you might be allergic to versus you've got a cold now, go and go visit the doctor.
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10: We're talking about odometer fraud and how to spot it before you buy a car. Joined on the line by resident motoring enthusiast Warren Tucker. We're talking about, I mean, also a bit of a fact-finding mission, odometer fraud. So you buy a car, a pre-owned, so a used vehicle, and, I mean, a big deciding factor is mileage, right? You look at how old is this car, how many kilometers does it have on the clock, what is the seller asking for? You buy the car and it says it has 150,000 or 200,000. You think, okay, that's good for, you know, the car that I'm looking for. But then you check and it turns out actually it has a lot more kilometers. How does this happen, Warren?
16: This is quite prevalent in South Africa. You know, people want to make money. They want to add. So basically the long and the short of it is you bought the vehicle. Chances are that the dealer or individual bought the vehicle at an auction and wants to make some money on the vehicle and looks at the car and says, well, this car actually looks like it could have 70-odd thousand Ks on, and takes it to these people that advertise mileage correction and goes to those people. They connect the OBD machine to the car, turn back the clock, and you then try to market the vehicle as with lesser mileage on it. Now, this situation here, essentially what you're doing is you are committing fraud because you are selling something that is not what you say it is because right. The mileage has been turned back. It's been tampered, right?
10: Yeah.
16: Now, in the old days, cars had analog clocks. They had analog mileage systems, so guys would roll back the mileage, okay? And they would turn the clock back. It would have some of the cars, it was easier as taking a drill that could go forwards and backwards and take disconnecting the odometer from the gearbox and letting that run to push the mileage to the mileage that you want it to. Then cars in the 90s started getting digital clocks in an effort not to have them tampered, but anything that man creates, another man figures a way around it, right? Nowadays, what you've got is manufacturers have had to become quite sophisticated when it comes to these systems, right? So you've got now a vehicle that basically will store the hours that it's been on. It will store mileage in different modules. So before it would just store it on the cluster normally. Now it will store it on the ECU, the ABS, the gearbox control unit, the central electrics module. It would have all these units store mileage. Also what it does is it's got a data logging system now. So what happens is the minute the car records a fault, it records a fault to the time, date, and mileage that the fault was recorded. And that's stored in the car's ECU, in the brain on the vehicle. And that then, you know, if the vehicle goes back to a dealer with dealer-level diagnostics, they can look and they can pull that information. It's like a freeze-frame information, and they can pull that information and they can see exactly what's going on the vehicle. Mm-hmm. Just coming back to the mileage being recorded in all these modules, a friend of mine had a vehicle come in on the trade, and they connected up the machine and had a look at it. And the vehicle, before we obviously looked at the machine, we suspected something because the vehicle, the mileage on the clock and the wear and tear and the way the vehicle looked didn't match. Turned out that vehicle, the mileage on the cluster had been tampered, but the gearbox ECU and the headlight modules had stored the mileage, the correct mileage for that vehicle. And you can pull that information, and then what you do is you go to the manufacturer and you can check the service history there and look at the mileage, look at the service history, and look at the vehicle, and you'll normally get an answer as to whether the mileage on the clock is correct or not.
10: Yeah. So it sounds like quite sophisticated, this odometer fraud, that it wouldn't just be like a random thing. So if you're buying a car directly from someone, it doesn't feel as if it's the kind of thing they would have done. You'd need quite sophisticated tools by the sound of it, or someone who knows what they're doing.
16: Yeah, you need somebody who knows what they're doing. Look, the other way, there was a gentleman that purchased a Toyota from a well-known dealer, took the vehicle in for a service, only to find that the vehicle had actually clocked 90,000 kilometers 2 years earlier, and the vehicle had showed him that it had 70,000 Ks on the clock at the time that he took it in for service. Uh-huh. So they already, I mean, that's a no-brainer. What he then did was contact the previous owner and found out that the vehicle was actually written off. It was in an accident.
10: Yes.
16: So again, there you've got to check, you've got to look at your vehicle, you've got to check when you purchase the vehicle. Obviously, ask the dealer for the service history from, especially if it's a vehicle under 100,000 kilometers, there will be a service history at the dealership, at the original manufacturer, because most cars come with either a 45, 60,000 or 90,000 kilometer service plan. So there will be a service history. And I mean, if the vehicle had a service of 70,000 Ks a year ago and it's now on 75,000 Ks a year later, that's a red flag. It's a red flag, you know, unless the vehicle, they can answer as to why the vehicle only did 5,000 Ks in a year.
10: Right.
16: Maybe it might have been repossessed. Maybe the client had sold the vehicle to a dealer, and the vehicle took long to sell and it was on a dealer floor. But there needs to be a paper trail to prove to you as to why that vehicle has only done 5,000 kilometers in a year.
10: Yeah.
16: Most vehicles in South Africa do heavy mileage because we're far away from everything, and people travel to work.
10: Yes.
16: We travel to go on holiday. So, you know, cars generally clock up mileage.
10: Yeah. And so even with the story that you're referring to here, where one, the odometer was fiddled with, so there was odometer fraud, and even then with the accident, how is it that people are able to hide that a vehicle has been in an accident, particularly one that would have required or resulted in the car being written off? What would be, how would they cover that up? Would the person, because this car was bought through a dealership, and the new owner, who then got a refund, had to contact the previous owner. He conducted his own investigation. He found the previous owner and then found out that the car had been in an accident. How is it that he wasn't able to tell that the car was in an accident?
16: So, you know, the panel beaters do really good work repairing the vehicles. And a lot of the time, you know, you get a roadworthy for the vehicle, you look at the car, you don't see anything really wrong with the vehicle, you know, especially if all the paint, all the colors match on the car. So generally speaking, you know, people will do their checks and balances, and it will really take a keen eye to figure out what's going on there, right?
10: Yeah.
16: There are companies out there. There's a company called First Check. I think they charge 49 Rand to give you a report on that vehicle. And what that report will give you is the information that's available online. So it will tell you how many owners the vehicle's had. It will tell you what was the last recorded mileage that that vehicle might have had at a roadworthy that was done on the vehicle at some point, right? And sometimes it will have crash information for you. Remember, the insurance companies hold the accident book, okay? And there was a whole big thing where they opened it up and then it quickly got closed off again, okay? Now, in South Africa, the insurance companies make a hell of a lot of money selling these accident-damaged cars on auction, okay? So if those vehicles are flagged, right, where you can just get a report quickly, and let's say, for example, you go to a dealer in the morning and you have a look at a car and you decide, okay, I'm interested in this car, but let me do a check. So you check the VIN number, again, on the system, and you might find out that the vehicle's been written off, or it will say previous accident damage. The value of that vehicle then drops. Whoever's got that vehicle is now going to sit with a vehicle that they can't sell. So I know that there were discussions about reopening the book, but government needs to legislate that that information needs to be available and available all the time. Because, you know, buying a vehicle that's been repaired and could have been repaired poorly will put your life at risk, right? And also, there's going to be losses in terms of cash. You're going to lose money because at some other point, you might buy it from this dealer and take the vehicle. Later on, you might want to trade the vehicle in. Those dealers do their checks and their background. They'll come back to you and say, listen, this vehicle's been written off. We're not going to buy it from you at this value, or we're not going to buy it from you at all.
10: Yeah.
16: So, you know, it's in your interest to, especially because it's your money, you're going to be paying for it. Do your checks and balances before that. And if you're really unsure about whether the vehicle was in an accident or not, there's a company called Decra. You can send the vehicle in for a check. Obviously, this will be at your expense. Excuse me. Have a chat with a dealer. Send the vehicle in. They'll give you a report, and they'll physically go over the vehicle. And they'll give you a report of everything that's wrong with that car.
10: Yeah.
16: And you go from there.
10: We received a WhatsApp voice note.
17: Jacob here. I'm up early. I'm going for a hike. Today is the 25th anniversary of the passing of my dad. I'm taking my son hiking. My son is 9. Like, a pity he never got to meet my dad. They would have really hit it up. But I celebrate days like these by doing something with him, and just to try and be the best I can be for him. On vehicle odometer fraud, I experienced it one time when I was looking to buy a car. The odometer said 93,000 kilometers, which was fine by me. I was looking for something under 100,000. But the price of the car versus the odometer reading just didn't match up. So when I asked to see the car, I went into the service history. Fortunately, it had a smart computer on board. And I got there and I saw that the next service was due at 193,000 kilometers. That showed me that the odometer had been reduced by almost 100,000 kilometers. So, guys, just be vigilant. Thank you. Bye.
10: Thank you very much for that WhatsApp voice note, Jacob. And enjoy your hike with your son. Warren, so there an instance of, you know, I wanted a car under 100,000. It said 93,000, which sounds good. And then you do a bit of looking. And actually, it's 197,000. That's significantly sure. different to what you were initially sure. going to buy.
16: Yeah, that's a massive difference there. Generally, I know the BMWs do exactly that. They store the services on the digital dash. So if it's got your onboard entertainment system, you can go and check the service history there. I know they do that. And the thing is they, that instance, this is somebody who saved themselves a lot of heartache with the vehicle. So they did their checks and balances and just declined purchasing the vehicle. It's this sort of thing happens more than you think. And it's prevalent in not only the motor vehicle industry, but the transport industry with trucks. These guys that do this, you might think you're getting a truck with 800,000 Ks on. The truck's maybe clocked over 2 million kilometers already.
10: Oh, wow.
16: And the guys have basically jippoed the clock to get the vehicle to... Obviously, they bought it cheap somewhere. Now they need to sell it. And that's where all these things sort of, you know, that's where they lead. That's where these things take place.
10: And so if you then find out that the car you bought... You've bought it already, so you didn't, do what Jacob did, which is kind of verified double check. If you've already now bought this vehicle, you find out that it's meant to have 93,000, but actually it has almost 200,000. Do you have any recourse? Because in this country, in terms of a pre-owned slash used car, you buy it footstoots. Does that include with the dodgy odometer reading, or is that a different thing?
16: No, but you see, that's fraud, okay? Mm-hmm. So if you purchase a vehicle and you were told up front, because you purchased the vehicle based on the information that you were given, am I correct?
10: Yes.
16: Okay, so if I say to you that this vehicle has 10,000 Ks on and it's got a full Toyota service history or whichever manufacturer you want to use, right, you then are purchasing that vehicle based on the information that was presented to you. Okay, now you get a situation where the information is not correct. So the vehicle actually doesn't have that mileage on it. So if you look at the way the country is set up in terms of your deal refund, okay, if the vehicle is misrepresented at the word go, okay, so if the vehicle is... You were told all this information and this information is correct, right? You then go back to the dealer, present your case, and you can prove that the information that you were given at the purchase time was incorrect and you purchased the vehicle under false pretenses. Then, as far as the Consumer Protection Act goes, whoever you purchased the vehicle from needs to put you back into the position you were in before you purchased the vehicle.
10: Right.
16: So, for example, if you purchased the vehicle and you found out a month or two later that, but hang on, this car was misrepresented to me. On the day that you purchased the vehicle, if you paid cash for the car of 300,000 rand, you must be put back into that position, all right? Because then that vehicle was sold to you with as a misrepresented item. That's fraud. Obviously, the mileage has been done. So the dealer needs to put you back to where you were before you purchased the vehicle.
10: Yeah.
16: The bank also, if it was financed, a same story. There is a bit of an issue where sometimes the bank will say, well, it's a year later you had use of the vehicle, right? Therefore, we're going to refund you less the year that you had the vehicle because you had fair usage of the vehicle and the rest of it. That's then something you need to argue with the dealer. Because had the information been given to you up front, you wouldn't have purchased that vehicle.
10: We have one final voice note before we wrap up our conversation.
18: Hi, Cooks. Sivo here from Joburg. I would like to get it from Warren. He's recommending Dekra. Can we still rely on Dekra given the story with the We Buy Cars?
10: I don't know if you caught that voice note, Warren.
16: Yes, I did.
10: Yeah.
16: Look, everything is only as good as the person doing the work or doing the review. I am very aware of what the situation is between Dekra and We Buy Cars, right? But it's a tool, again, to guide you in the right direction. If the person that's doing your Dekra report can give you information that then would arm you to then go back to the dealer with that information, then by all means, go for it. But the thing is if you're not in a position where you as the purchaser are au fait with cars or or au fait with how to find issues or problems on a vehicle, then I would suggest that you use you use DECA. Again, it's a tool. You can contact a dealer or a main dealer, and you can ask the main dealer to do they normally have a 120-point check as well, right? You can then pay for them to do that. But these are all tools to guide you and put you in the right direction so as to educate you while making that purchase.
10: Mm. Warren, as always, it's a great pleasure having you on the show. Thank you so much for your time.
16: Thank you for having me.
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1: SAP says it can't continue footing the bill for anti-illegal immigration protests and praises pour in for South African Nobel Prize winner. Good morning, I'm Aurélie Kalinga. The police ministry says it doesn't have 600 million rand to budget every time anti-illegal immigration groups protest. The ministry was responding to questions over police readiness following violent protests in Soweto and Durban, where several cars were torched, shops looted, and infrastructure damaged. The protests in both areas were sparked by anger over the now withdrawn Home Affairs Department's directive that officers assist all asylum seekers that show up at its doors. Tabiso Goba reports.
2: Acting Police Minister Feroz Khatralia says SAPS cannot focus all its resources on managing anti-illegal immigration protests every week. On the 30th of June this year, police spent about 600 million rand to manage the nationwide protests that were planned for the day. Khatralia says this is a costly exercise that the state cannot afford regularly.
3: When protest action takes place, especially legitimate protest action, which results in violence, and then that requires that the police pay attention to public protests which might lead to violence, it misdirects the police.
2: Khatralia, along with other senior government officials in KwaZulu-Natal, say they will be engaging the leaders of anti-illegal immigration groups to remind their members that they have a right to protest. However, they must do it peacefully and without violence. Tabiso Goba, Eyewitness News.
1: The presidency says it believes the Zondo Commission of Inquiry was worth 1 billion rand spent on probing state capture. With more than 17 billion recovered through various government agencies, Director General Phindile Baleni says the presidency is proud of what's been achieved since the inquiry. Reporting on its annual report to Parliament yesterday, Baleni said good progress had also been made in implementing the recommendations of the inquiry. Lindsay Dentlinger reports.
4: For the first time, the presidency has reported directly to a parliamentary committee on its budget and annual report following the committee's establishment last year. Probed about its follow-through from the Zondo Commission, which ran for more than 4 years, the presidency's chief accounting officer, Phindile Baleni, said 17.2 billion rand had been returned to the state.
5: This is one of those that we're absolutely proud of. The commission that had been set up has more than repaid for the costs that were incurred.
4: But Baleni said it had been disappointing that a recommendation made by one inquiry had now come under scrutiny by another. The investigating directorate against corruption has found itself in the crosshairs of the Matlanga Commission of Inquiry investigating police corruption.
5: It is what it is. We will continue to challenge ourselves to get better at this and relook our methodologies and make sure that structures that we create are properly created and insulated.
4: Baleni, however, noted that corruption levels in the country are still unacceptably high and that government wants to lower its position on the Transparency International Index. Lindsay Dentlinger, Eyewitness News, Parliament.
1: The ANC says it will appeal the High Court ruling ordering the party to submit Andile Lungi.

0: parties and their authority to regulate internal democratic processes. The ANC said it maintains that the selection of candidates is an organizational responsibility governed by its constitution, guidelines, and decision-making structures. Andile Lungisa had told the court that ANC Secretary General Fikile Mbalula instructed party officials to remove his name from the PR list in what was a unilateral decision. The court found that Mbalula and the ANC also failed to adequately establish that Lungisa did not attend the vetting process required, which constituted the ANC's principal defense. Baba Londenze, Eyewitness News.
1: The city of Cape Town says a sharp decline in national government funding is holding back affordable housing projects, despite thousands of potential units being in the pipeline. Updated court papers filed in the Western Cape High Court show the metro is pointing to funding shortages as a key reason for slow delivery. MACO member for Human Settlements, Carl Popheim, says no new social housing projects on city-owned land have received national funding approvals in the past 5 years. Popheim says national grant funding for housing has fallen significantly since 2017, leaving thousands of housing opportunities unable to proceed.
2: The city has so far released 14 sites for affordable housing purposes, including 6 inner city sites owned by the council, with a combined yield of 7,000 residential units.
1: But housing advocacy group Ndifuna Ukwazi says funding cannot be the only answer. The organization's Buhleboi says land releases have been welcomed, but residents are still waiting to see homes delivered.
3: We are increasingly growing concerned about a mere lease of public land without development on any of the sites. And the case in point is the 11 sites that were released in Woodstock. There is nothing that has happened insofar as roof over people's heads.
1: The movement has called on the city to develop its own financial mechanisms to support affordable housing in the metro. And the United Nations Human Rights Office has welcomed the awarding of the Nobel Peace Prize to Justice Navi Pillay. The 85-year-old becomes the 5th South African to receive the prestigious honour for her contributions to peace, justice and international law. Pillay serves as an ad hoc judge at the International Court of Justice, having previously served at the International Criminal Court and as the UN High Commissioner for Human Rights. UN Human Rights Commissioner Volker Turk says the recognition comes at a particularly significant time.
4: Especially at a time when human rights are under attack on so many fronts, including from those who wield enormous power, this award is particularly poignant. It is an award to all those who around the world dedicate their lives to the defense of human rights, often at great risk to their security.
1: Gauteng's partly cloudy with afternoon showers and thundershowers expected. Johannesburg starting at a low of 14 degrees, peaking at 31. Pretoria 16 and 32. Vereeniging 12 and 13. Some high-level clouds in Cape Town this morning. Otherwise, clear skies with a light south-southeasterly breeze, a low of 13 and a high of 29 degrees. The top story in EWN this hour, the police ministry says it doesn't have 600 million rand to budget every time anti-illegal immigration groups protest.
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7: Someone who just goes to bed and falls asleep and doesn't doom scroll or scroll. We all want to be you.
8: Well, I already have a limited number of hours to sleep. True. I cannot reduce that number by being on the phone the whole time. But also, we often have this conversation. The blue light that emits from your phone or any screen, for that matter, is not helpful. It means that you will not have a good night's sleep.
7: And absolutely, that is one of them. And then the doom scrolling and the digital side of it, digital burnout, actually, is another big thing. So doom scrolling taps into your mind's dopamine level and the reward system designed to keep us seeking and looking for something better to look at. That's social media, that variable rewards, just laughing at something or seeing something. Then you get into that habit loop of cue boredom, then the behavior is doom scrolling or scrolling and scrolling and scrolling. And then before you know it, an hour is gone and you've missed an hour of work, or half an hour of is gone and you're trying to sleep. So over time, your brain shifts into autopilot mode. I didn't know if you realize this. You don't realize, but you pick up your phone without conscious thought. You start scrolling and you scroll and you scroll and you scroll, and automatically you become into autopilot. So imagine

0: imagine after 21 days just picking up your phone scrolling. You formed a habit. Now your brain goes into habit mode.
1: The only reason I pick up my phone when I wake up in the morning, for example, is to either switch off the alarm or to snooze.
0: And whereas I know because people, you're in the habit of doing that.
1: Whereas I know people who will reach out to their phone and spend at least a half an hour before they've even functioned looking, what did I miss on social media? What has anybody been
0: missing? I know if anything's going to be missed, one of you will tell me when I get in. So I'm exactly the same. At night, I take a little while to get down. But this is the way that what Test It Out Thursday comes in. It's called Switch, spelt S-W-I-I-T-H. And it's not an app. It's a physical tag paired with a simple app, not just another digital tool. And what it does is you connect it to your phone and you choose your most distracting apps, then tap the tag to block them completely, including notifications. Could be for a couple of hours while you're at work, could be for a few moments. And then to get back in, you physically have to tap the tag again, which interrupts that automatic habit loop that we were talking about. And that physical action creates that neuroscience of that intention. Friction. So instead of mindless behavior, it forces that pause and that decision-making moment. Okay, now do I need to decide? Am I going to re-switch these apps on or get back to work or go to sleep? It's simple. It's subscription-free. It's designed to be low-tech solving to a high-tech problem. And we got hold of the team who've developed this right here in Cape Town in South Africa to tell us more.
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3: 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It moves your brain from emotional autopilot to a rational state, which makes you ask yourself, do I really want to open this app? 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
0: 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No notifications, no alerts, and you'll actually watch your screen time drop in terms of that. And it's actually that physical thing of tapping the Switch, not actually going into your phone, putting on the do not disturb or that type of thing. This is an actual app off your phone, so you're already not even touching your phone to go do not disturb, close the app, etc., etc. This is even not allowing alerts to come through. So it's that physical barrier. You can set it to whatever apps you don't want disturbed, and you can track your focus.
1: Outside of WhatsApp, what is the one app that you use the most?
0: The one app I use, I'm big on LinkedIn.
1: Okay.
0: LinkedIn and then obviously for what we research, I check out TikTok and Instagram as well. So those are the big ones. So things that are distracting. Obviously, you're not going to put your emails off if you need to work. But
1: I don't have the emails on my phone.
0: Your work emails?
1: My work emails. All my personal ones. I need to have my laptop with me in order for me to access them.
0: Exactly.
1: I simply refuse. So often I will say to people, if you have emailed me and it's urgent, please WhatsApp me as well. Then I will physically need to go and open my laptop to actually attend to whatever that email is.
0: And what apps do you use?
1: Outside of WhatsApp, precious little, actually, if truth be told. I'm hardly on Instagram. I'm hardly on Facebook. I mean, my posting, for example, is so sporadic and so...
0: I know, I get excited when I see a comment from you. Oh, I know Africa's online. This is really special. So, which is very rare. It's once every 4 years. I just
1: exactly,
0: have to add.
1: Or something crazy like that. I would need to have a look at my phone, actually, because there isn't one. WhatsApp is the one app that I use almost all the time.
0: Not everyone has your disciplines.
1: I'm one of those people, when I go to dinner... So if you and I have a dinner date and we're meeting someone on Bree Street, I will literally message to say, I'm on my way, I'll be there at 5:10, and then I leave my phone at home to go to the... If you are late or there's something, good luck to you, because I'm not getting that message.
0: Yes. You're going to have to phone the restaurant, they're going to come to the table and give you that note. Purely, see, not everyone is like that, Africa.
1: Purely because I find...
0: You're a unicorn.
1: The number of times I've had to tell people, please put the phone down, I've taken the trouble to come and meet with you, talk to me.
0: Yes.
1: Don't talk to people on your social media handles who are not here.
0: And they're not your physical friends. Exactly. So your real friends. So exactly. not everyone is like you. And that's why this tag, and I'm quite impressed from it, because it improves focus, improves productivity, especially when you're in deep work mode or in meetings. It reduces that mental fatigue and overstimulation we get from being on our cell phones all the time, which is also a major contribution to burnout. Better sleep quality, more present moments, whether it's family time, workouts, or just coffee without your phone. And it helps build healthier relationships with technology rather than that complete avoidance and going, you know, put the phone away completely. So I would definitely say it's a must. If you find yourself, go and look what the amount of screen time is you use today and then see if you can do this without the tag. Otherwise, go and get this switch tag, spelled SWIITCH.
1: Thank you very much. Can they find it online?
0: You can find it online. They're on Instagram. They're on Facebook. You'll be able to find out more from them.
4: In the last 24 hours, what's happened in your world?
5: President Cyril Ramaphosa has added his voice in congratulating Justice Navi Pillay on being awarded the Nobel Peace Prize. The 85-year-old becomes the fifth South African to receive the prestigious award for her contributions to peace, justice and international law. Norwegian Nobel Committee Chairperson Jørgen Frednes says,
6: Navi Pillay has also contributed to strengthen the institutions of international law.
4: 24 hours a day, Eyewitness News. In touch, in tune, and independent. We've handpicked the finest bits of our shows for you.
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1: To cross your legs or not to cross your legs? That is the question we are answering with Liesl van der Westhuizen.
0: Do you sit cross-legged or do you not sit cross-legged, and do you have reasons why? And I think we've been taught for so long, Africa, that we mustn't slouch and cross your legs. Don't do this for your posture. I think crossing legs has been blamed from everything from bad knees to varicose veins. But the important message, and I think for most of us, for healthy people, occasionally sitting with your legs crossed is unlikely to be damaging, but will break it all down.
1: I have never heard any, even old wives' tales, as to what will happen when you're sitting crossing your legs.
0: Please go Google, because I've seen the most interesting things. We've seen things like it's going to cause back pain, it's going to put your hips out, it's going to cause varicose veins. Those old wives' tales have been... I remember my grandmother even telling me those stories. That's how... And then when the research came out and the press release came out a couple of weeks back on the story, I thought, okay, we need to actually break this down. We need to actually look about what sitting cross legs doing to your body? What is, and as I said, I'm crossing my legs, I'm uncrossing my legs, I'm crossing my legs, I'm uncrossing my legs. I'm thinking, what should I be doing? And we need to separate a position, changing the way your body is loaded from a position actually damaging your body. It's not the same thing. So crossing one leg over another certainly does change your biomechanics. And small studies have shown that changes in the pelvic position, the lumbar angle, and pressure distributions while people sit cross-legged. But it's not enough evidence to show that there is going to cause that damage, such as arthritis or damaging your knees or putting your back out, if you're doing it temporarily. So a temporary change in alignment does not automatically mean an injury. I think those old wives' tales have followed. And we've inherited this idea, this old wives' tale, from the fact that we think there's a perfect sitting position. If we deviate from it, we're damaging ourselves. And we forget our human body is more adaptable than that. I mean, if you think of exercise, what we do during exercise and what we put our bodies through in exercise, and how quickly it comes back, that's really also a great point.
1: Just stare at a young newborn and what dexterity they're able to exercise is extraordinary.
0: That's the thing. Look at youngsters. And the big thing is actually, and World Health Organization is, how long have you been sitting in that position? If I'm sitting for a few minutes while I'm talking to you, different story than being stuck in that position for, or sitting in that position for 8-9 hours a day, or even an hour or two and not taking that break. So the sitting is not, the position is as important as how long have you been sitting.
1: I did a quick survey with the team. Neither Barry nor Dylan sit ever with their legs crossed. I do it at about 10 to 20% of the time, depending. And I find that I do it, particularly when I'm in a formal setting where I want to actually sit upright. One of the ways that I find that I can effect that is if I cross my legs. Because of the change in posture, it almost forces me then in my back to be up and straight. Because in that scenario, I need to be respectful of the person that I have in front of me. And we do a lot of moderating on stage. I find that I'm also more attentive that way, that if I'm slouching with my back, what I often do, which is probably even more dangerous, is that I will sit on the one leg when I'm at home. Like I'll place the one leg on the couch and then you sit on it.
0: Yeah. And then sometimes you lose feeling in that leg.
1: It's never gotten to that point, thankfully, because it's never long enough.
0: Funny, because I'm tall, I do exactly the same. And I notice tall people do a lot. I notice, I said, cross legs if the chairs aren't supportive of my back enough.
1: Correct.
0: So the chairs we have in studio are sometimes a bit higher. Even though I'm tall, I struggle to still touch the floor. Yeah. And I want to... I get into that habit of just crossing my legs. So we get into those habits. But when I'm moderating, I like both legs on the floor when I'm doing panel discussion or MC discussions.
1: All right. So there's no science that you've come across that proves any of the old wives' tales and the horrors that our mothers and grandmothers have placed on us.
0: But there's the question. Blood pressure. Can crossing your legs actually change your reading? Yes. And this is where cross legs genuinely matter. A randomized crossover study involving healthy people and people with hypertension found that cross leg positions increased blood pressure with a larger effect among participants with hypertension. Another study of people found that significantly higher readings with legs crossed, especially at one knee. So I'm not talking about you. You're talking about the figure four that you sit. Now crossing it over your knees, straight over, that can cause. And it doesn't mean, just before everyone goes, oh, I'm crossing my legs, I'm going to get chronic hypertension. It means your body position can temporarily influence the measurement. So if somebody's checking your blood pressure, don't casually sit with one leg hooked over the other and then panic and look at the number. Crossing or uncrossing your legs before the point or before you do the test is where your body actually just relaxes itself and the blood pressure reading will be a bit less. So crossing your legs because you're comfortable, uncross them when you're having your blood pressure checked. That's the rule. That's going to be passed down from generation. Not my rule. That's just because we're talking about to cross your legs or not to cross your legs. So perfect position and perfect posture varies from person to person.
1: We should have a similar conversation about the splaining by men, right? Where they feel a need, particularly in public, to spread their legs as wide as possible. I've never understood that.
0: I've actually never. I don't think I've looked. I've never noticed something like that.
1: We don't have to look, but when if you, I take the train often, and I'm on buses and minibus taxis and all of that.
0: No, in a minibus taxi, no one can spread out.
1: And there's nothing more irritating than somebody encroaching on your space because they've decided they want to keep their legs as wide as possible.
0: We definitely need to discuss that. I'm trying to think how anyone in a minibus taxi can do that because we're always so squashed in there.
1: Absolutely.
0: But now you've mentioned it. Now I'm going to see it everywhere.
1: You're going to see it everywhere.
0: It's just about making sure that you're moving more, crossing your legs. If it's comfortable, uncross them. If you're not, your body doesn't need posture perfection. It needs variety, strength, and movement. So it's about not sitting as much and getting that movement and those steps in during the day.
1: Stunning.
0: Thanks, Africa.
1: Thank you very much.
4: You loved this conversation when it first happened.
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1: Nikki Seberini is a breathwork practitioner, joins me on the line now from Joburg. Everyone I am talking to nowadays is at that stage of the year where they want the remaining 2.5 months to just go by quickly because they're exhausted and it's sort of end of year fatigue for them, which I suppose is very similar to when somebody is running a marathon, right? It's always the last few kilometers that are the hardest.
8: Exactly, Africa, except that when you've been running a marathon, you've been training, you've been prepared for it, right? We don't train for this kind of stress. This is cumulative stress overload. It builds over the years. We're juggling deadlines and commitments and all sorts of expectations. So it hits us like a bomb. And if we don't manage this end of year fatigue, we can hit burnout very quickly. So I'm really delighted to be talking about it because it's real. And we just want to manage these last few months in the best way we possibly can.
1: So how will consciously breathing help manage the stress that comes with this time of the year?
8: So consciously breathing, it's always such a funny thing to say because we're breathing, right? We all breathe and we're not even aware of it. But amazingly, conscious breathing is the way we can hack into our nervous system. It's the only part of the autonomic nervous system that we can override. So Africa, when we consciously shift the way we breathe, we can switch off that stress response, which has been so activated through the months of the year, and we can then switch on the rest and digest. And we do that by extending the exhale, a soft, slow exhale, which in the moment can deal with acute stress. And so that's really just one way. I mean, there's so many ways, and it's actually, you know, there are many layers to it, but very simply put, when you consciously shift the way you breathe, you shift your nervous system, and ultimately you change the way you feel and think and show up.
1: Can such a shift happen at any point during the day, or do you need to be in a quiet, sometimes darkened space, almost meditating?
8: Yeah, well, I love that you asked that question as well, because there is this idea that relaxation or meditation, and now that you're saying breath work, conscious breathing is something that we do out of the normal life. Or in other words, we have to make time for it. We have to do it on the mat or in the room, so to speak. No, absolutely not. I mean, you're breathing right now. I'm breathing right now. So if you right now, while you're talking to me, if you're feeling, let's say, a little bit stressed, I mean, you know this because you're on radio, so you work with stress and using adrenaline in such a positive way, but most people don't. But anybody listening right now can access that state of relaxation, that rest and digest, simply by extending the exhale. So right now, if everyone just sits here, and as they exhale, blow through pursed lips, but slowly and gently, almost as if you're blowing out a candle. You can be doing it now. You don't have to take time out. It's not homework. It's not going to add an extra stress or pressure to your day. You can do it right now while sitting here. You can access that calm state. And I think that that's what's really powerful. And I think that that's what's really important, is getting people to understand that they have this incredible insourcing tool that they can access any moment of the day. And then people start to realize, wow, I have this inner support system. So it's there. It's there to use and access whenever needed.
1: You suggested, Nikki, that we do the exhale, the extended exhale through pursed lips, not the nose.
8: Yes.
1: Why the lips and not the nose?
8: Right, so I mean, a lot of people say, do I breathe through my nose? Do I breathe through my mouth? How should I be breathing? So, you know, Africa, when you understand the basics, so let's just start off with acute stress I'm talking about. So when you're feeling incredibly stressed, overwhelmed, and we don't even know what acute stress is because we're hitting that burnout, it's that end of year fatigue. So this heightened state of stress, we're used to it. You know, we don't even recognize it as being something that's negative. But when we recognize things like we're breathing in a stressful way, we're holding our breath, we're finding it difficult to breathe, our heart rate is increasing, we're feeling confused, overwhelmed, we're not thinking clearly. In that moment, your sympathetic response is activated. That means it's your stress response. It's a physiological thing. If you want to switch it off, you want to activate what's called your vagus nerve, because your vagus nerve will then switch on your relaxation response. In order to activate your vagus nerve, extend your exhale. And an even better way to activate your vagus nerve is by creating friction or resistance when you're breathing. So do it through the mouth. You can create more resistance by pursing your lips. You can do it through your nose, but you're going to be able to extend the exhale more and create more resistance when it's through the mouth, through pursed lips. So you want to activate your nervous system. That's the way you do it. The rest of the time, Clayton, so for people who are listening right now, their mouth should be closed and they should be breathing in and out through the nose. So just for normal, everyday, habitual breathing, we should be breathing in and out through the nose. The nose was made for breathing. But I don't want to complicate things and I don't want to get it, you know, too confusing for listeners. Normal breathing, you're breathing in and out through the nose when you're not doing anything else. But if you are wanting to switch off stress, if you're wanting to relax, if you're wanting to bring on the calm, the rest and digest, extend your exhale through pursed lips so you create this tension and this resistance, and slowly so that you activate the vagus nerve, switch on rest and digest.
1: Is there a world where one can do this regularly? So it becomes part of your routine where perhaps first thing you do in the morning is undertake this exercise. At lunchtime, during your break, you have that exercise. Before you go to bed, you have the exercise, as opposed to waiting for those moments you feel anxious and distressed before you undertake this exercise.
8: Absolutely. Absolutely, Africa. So you're talking about long-term benefits and using it as a daily practice. Just as you would drink water throughout the day to hydrate your body, you would introduce, and I love that you said in the morning when you're doing something midday or when you're doing something before going to bed. So it's almost introducing it as a habit. And again, I would never want people to feel like breath work is homework. So you would almost stack it onto something that you do already. So perhaps if you wake up in the morning and you have that cup of coffee, maybe you know that after or just before the cup of coffee, you can spend 5 minutes doing some balanced breathing or doing some square breathing or alternate nostril breathing. And you would do the same maybe when you're driving in the car or you're commuting to work or before you go to bed. So you kind of stack it on things that you're already doing. 5 minutes here, 5 minutes there. And that gives you a brilliant foundation. It helps with managing stress and this end-of-year fatigue. It certainly helps with boosting performance and focusing and clarity. So that is something as a daily practice. And then you have exercises that you can use in the moment that are going to shift the way you feel. One of them being what I just explained to you, extending a low, slow, beautiful exhale to switch on the rest and digest. But there are other exercises you can do to energize if you want to upregulate, or exercises to just bring balance or relaxation. So it's doing both. It's in the moment you have the breath, and then using it as a daily practice. So for long term, you are able to regulate your nervous system. You prevent burnout. You can really start to boost and optimize your well-being.
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1: Liesel Fanavese is joining us in studio to talk to us about our mouths. Hello, Liesel.
0: Hello, Africa. So for many people, your health and mouth are not separate. It's not separate from the rest of your body. It's really important. So that's what we're talking about it in our health and wellness reset this morning.
1: And why should we then consider oral health as part of our overall health? Because we're all taught to brush your teeth for a minimum of 2 minutes twice a day. You must floss and do all those wonderful things. Make sure you take care of cavities, etc., etc. Why should we consider that as part of our overall health?
0: So gum disease involves infection, inflammation from tissues surrounding and supporting your teeth and your mouth. And research has found that the associations between periodontal disease and severe chronic health conditions, including diabetes and cardiovascular disease, is all linked to your mouth as well. And I thought, oh, I'm not the expert in this. Let's get hold of Derna Krobler from Ivo Health to tell us a little bit more about this and just why this month is important.
9: September is Oral Health Month, and a good reminder that looking after your mouth is about more than just your teeth. Research has found associations between gum disease and conditions including cardiovascular disease and diabetes, making good oral care an important part of looking after your overall health. According to oral care brand Gum, brushing is important, but it isn't the whole picture. A more complete approach should always include tongue cleaning, brushing, and cleaning between the teeth and using a mouth rinse where appropriate. 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
0: That's Dana Krobler from Ivo Health just talking about Oral Health Month, ivohealth.co.za, to find your gum routine. And I just want people to be aware that oral health is not, and this is, I think, where some people get it wrong. It's not purely cosmetic. Sorry, Africa, losing my voice here. Looking after your mouth belongs to the same wellness conversation that movement, nutrition, sleep, and regular health checks belong to. It is not completely separate. And I think for years, many of us were taught that it's not. It's all part of your overall health routine.
1: I mentioned earlier that we all taught brush your teeth twice a day, 2 minutes, floss, and all of that. It's not necessarily true that we all have to follow the same routine, is it?
0: No, absolutely. Everyone's different. Brushing twice a day is an absolute foundation. And brushing reaches, if you think of brushing, cleaning your surface of your mouth, it's like cleaning the middle of the kitchen floor but ignoring the corners. So you got to make sure that you reach all your corners of your mouth, and there's so many where appropriate then matters. Mouth cleaning is not just about brushing. There's things like mouthwash, mouth rinse, but that is not a replacement for brushing your teeth or intercleaning. And the goal isn't necessarily to be more complicated when it comes to your cleaning routine. It's meant to make it something that's easy and that you do twice a day, or sometimes 3 times a day, depending on the need and depending on what you're doing. But everyone is different. But the basics that we need to know is brushing twice a day is the foundation. And 2 minutes is the minimum that I've been told, twice a day.
1: Yeah, absolutely. We, at a different time, can have a whole conversation around the toothbrush and how often you need to change it and all of that, and what Is it a soft, medium, hard?
0: Well, that's a whole, we need a whole conversation on that. And I'm sure we'll get some great advice on that.
1: And whether it should be electric or, look, the electric ones are expensive, so not everybody can afford that, right? And I like the fact that you can get a toothbrush for 20 Rand or get a toothbrush for 500 Rand, depending on what you can afford and what your need is as well.
0: Absolutely. So that's definitely a whole conversation that we need to do on another day. And then also just a scary number is 3.7 billion people worldwide are affected by oral disease. And that's a scary number. So this is why we're having this conversation. Oral diseases are amongst most of the common non-communicable diseases globally. And untreated tooth decay in permanent teeth is the world's most common health condition, according to the Global Burden of Disease of 2021 from the World Health Organization. So really scary numbers. 3.7 billion people affected by oral disease. So we might think the mouth is small, but oral health is one of the world's biggest health issues that we're not talking enough about.
1: Absolutely not. The other question, I suppose, is when to brush your teeth, right? Do you wake up in the morning and the first thing you do is brush your teeth? Or as someone I know will then have their breakfast first and only brush their teeth after the breakfast because they don't want to spoil the taste of whatever cereal they're going to be enjoying beforehand.
0: And that's the big thing. So, and then you can't, I've also heard, and we've discussed this yeah, as well, and the podcast is out, you can't brush your teeth after gym.
1: Correct.
0: So there's so many rules and regulations of that. So my number one is brush twice a day. Ideally 2 minutes. That's what we hear from everyone. So that's our basics, our absolute basics.
1: But whether you do it before eating,
0: before gym. Love to know that on the WhatsApp
1: after
0: line.
1: Supper.
0: What's yours? So when you and I get up, we brush our teeth, we come straight to work. That's the big
1: thing. So we have that advantage, right? Because I don't know about you, but I'm not about to have eggs and bacon at 2:15 in the morning.
0: No, none of us are. Yes. So that's the big thing. And then number two is cleaning between your teeth every day. So floss one option, either water floss or other options, or a mouthwash and other options. And then don't ignore your gums. Big thing, because people don't realize, we don't actually look, you should actually pull up your lips a little bit to be able to see your gums, just to see and actually take note, because it tells you a lot of what's happening in your mouth and in your body as well. Red, swollen, tender, easily bleeding gums can be a sign of gum disease, and really important, worth discussing. And then regular dental checkups, really, really important. 6 months minimum to a year, really important. And then your age, your dental work, your braces, your gum health conditions, and other individual factors. Also work what's best for you. Is it twice a day? Is it before gym? Is it after gym? But what I like about Alva Health is they've got a family gum routine that builds your gum routine and how to take care of your gums depending on your lifestyle. So that's what I really, really like about Alva Health's Find Your Gum routine. So you'll find what works for you. So that makes it really important. So it's important for us to know that our mouth belongs to our overall wellness conversation, and it's not just a separate topic.
1: And Mandy reminding us on the WhatsApp line, do not forget to brush your tongue, because that is also crucial and important. They hold on to a whole lot of things that we would have consumed throughout the day. And unless you actually do spend a bit of time on your tongue, you might end up leaving behind a lot of things and thinking, oh, my mouth is fresh and clean. In the meantime, it's not healthy.
0: Very handy tip. Thanks, Mandy.
1: Liesl, thank you very much. Liesl van der Westhuizen is in talking to us about why your mouth is as important as your overall health. Of course, September being National Oral Health Month.
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1: We're joined by Dr. Malcolm Davies. Malcolm is the Deputy Chair of the National Kidney Foundation South Africa. He's also a specialist nephrologist, here to talk to us about kidney health and the risks that we often overlook. We cannot underscore enough the crucial role that kidneys play in regulating elements in our body, can we?
10: No, we can't. They are basically the driver of most systems that we require to live normal, healthy lives.
1: Why? What do they do, Malcolm, for those who don't know?
10: So a whole host of things, Africa. They are the major route through which the body controls the balance of salts in the bloodstream. They're also the major route through which the body controls your acid-base balance. They help control fluid balance in the body. They're a major route which the body uses to get rid of toxins that we make all the time as part of normal metabolism. And they're also an important source of hormones that we need, for example, to maintain a red blood cell count, to maintain bone health, etc.
1: And what we often fail to understand is that kidney disease is often something that develops quietly, right? Where everyday activities, taking medication for a headache, for example, could over time build towards kidney failure for whatever reason.
10: Yes, so the real problem is that in the early stages of kidney disease, where interventions might help slow down progression towards kidney failure, the disease is asymptomatic, or at most has got sort of non-specific symptoms that could be attributed to other disease processes. And the kidneys also, for example, don't have pain nerve fibers in them. So inflammation or other damage happening to the kidneys results in no sort of pain symptoms or otherwise that patients might expect.
1: So what are the things we do on the daily that put our kidneys in danger?
10: So I think you highlighted an important one, which is the use of certain medications, sort of routine over-the-counter medications like anti-inflammatories that can cause damage to the kidneys. But a major cause of kidney disease are what we would call other comorbidities, such as diabetes and hypertension, or people living with HIV are at risk of damage to kidneys over time. So it's important that if you are living with those kinds of conditions, that you have your kidneys tested in order to make sure you're not developing kidney disease.
1: Let's talk about salt, because South Africans do love their salt. There was a very long time when sugar was seen as the problem child. And then in the last few years, we actually came to realize that salt is also a challenge.
10: Yeah, so salt contributes to the development of high blood pressure. And obviously, if you are living with high blood pressure, that puts strain on the kidneys and that can accelerate the progression of kidney disease over time. So it's important that we try to modulate our salt intake in order to prevent us from becoming hypertensive, which can in turn lead to damage to the kidneys.
1: And water. We have some people saying you must drink 8 glasses of water a day if you are a man, or is it more? I can't remember. Anyway, there's a certain number of glasses of water a day that you must drink. And then other people warn us that if you drink too much water, it's actually not good for you. What is the rule here, Malcolm?
10: So the most important thing is to listen to your body. So it's true that if you have bouts of dehydration over time, that can accelerate damage to the kidneys. And it's obviously also true that if you have a severe episode of dehydration, for example, from diarrhea, that can be a significant cause of damage to the kidneys. But the important thing is that obviously on a day-to-day basis, how much fluid you lose will vary because it depends on how hot it, outside it is. It depends on what sort of activities you're engaging in, etc. So listen to your body. If your body tells you that you are thirsty, it means you're dehydrated and then you should take in some fluid. Then it doesn't have to be water. It needs to be some kind of liquid substance. And perhaps just feeding onto your previous conversation, not hard tack, but something along those lines to maintain your hydration status.
1: I'm being asked about people taking a number one and then they notice foam in their urine. What is that? Apparently, it's quite popular. And so, I say popular, but it's been seen on TikTok and social media videos.
10: So that can be an important sign of protein in the urine. And certainly, if you are seeing that on a frequent basis, you should go and see your doctor and let them check the urine to see whether or not there is excess protein in the urine, because that can be a sign of an underlying kidney problem that needs further investigation.
1: Because we should not be excreting protein, right? I mean, protein is something good that the body needs. Therefore, we should not be taking it out as waste, should we?
10: No, so one of the things that the kidneys do, to loop back to your first question, is that they are an important way in which the kidney maintains adequate protein levels in itself. And so if you have damage happening to the kidney, that can result in increased leakage of protein in the urine. And there are certain conditions, for example, what we call glomerular disease, where your body can attack your kidneys, and that can cause excessive protein leakage into the urine that we call nephrotic syndrome. Sometimes that's accompanied by swelling of the extremities. So if you have swelling of the extremities or you're seeing foamy urine, then you should go and have your urine checked to see whether or not there is excess protein in the urine which would fit with the nephrotic syndrome.
1: Malcolm, a listener has just sent in this voice note to ask a question.
11: If you can just ask Malcolm for me, my dad is 85 and he has been diagnosed with prostate. It's growing and it has covered his urine path, which is now causing his kidney not to function at 100%. The kidney were tested, were at about 58%, and which is now causing his whole body to be swollen and him getting pains all over. How do we manage that? It's Max here from Honeydew.
1: Max, thank you very much. Obviously a difficult one for Malcolm to answer without seeing your dad. But Malcolm, what reflections can you share with Max?
10: Okay, so let's just explain that for the kidneys to do their job of filtering, you have to have sort of adequate delivery of blood into the kidneys to be filtered, and then a nice smooth flow of urine from the kidneys out. And if you have a blockage to the flow of urine, which is probably what's happening to Max's dad, that will retard filtration in the kidneys, and that over time can lead to kidney failure, basically because you have scar tissue forming in the kidney as a result of that failure of a smooth flow of urine from the kidneys to the outside. I think what Max is describing is possibly what's called benign prostatic hypertrophy, is an age-related increase in the size of the prostate in males. It's actually a urological problem. So one of the issues would be that Max's dad needs to see a urologist. There are certain medications or certain surgical procedures that can be done to treat an overgrowth of the prostate. Unfortunately, sometimes if the prostate has been overgrown for too long a period, as I alluded to earlier, you'll have scar tissue forming in the kidney, and that can't be reversed. So it is possible to get kidney failure from having a blockage to the prostate, which doesn't reverse once the prostate problem is relieved. It sounds to me like Max's dad needs to see a combination of a urologist, so a surgeon who specializes in operating on the bladder and the urine tract, and a nephrologist, so a physician such as myself who specializes in managing kidney disease and kidney failure.
1: Absolutely. And of course, in the case of Max's dad, that is probably onset by age and whatever previous health history. But what we're talking about here is that there are certain things that you and actions that you take every day that could either cause harm in the long run. But if you are aware of that, then you obviously extend the life and functioning of your kidneys ultimately.
10: Yes. So, I mean, as we alluded to earlier, you have these underlying disease processes like diabetes or hypertension or HIV, or again, in the case of Max's dad, sort of age-related changes in the prostate that can lead to kidney damage over time. And then there are certain things that we do on a day-to-day basis that can accelerate that process. So as you mentioned, a high salt intake can drive high blood pressure, which in turn can further damage to the kidneys. You also mentioned sort of if you're living with diabetes, obviously if your sugar is not controlled because you continue to take in excess sugar in your diet, that will also drive damage to the kidneys. And then we can throw in other things like the use of anti-inflammatory or periodic bouts of dehydration in the background. On the sort of background of these chronic comorbid conditions, which will accelerate them damaging the kidney over time. So a lot of kidney disease, Africa, is actually what we call multifactorial. It's not just one thing affecting the kidneys. There's a whole range of things that are required to damage the kidneys over time. As I say, comorbidities, other disease processes, and then, as you said, things that we do on a day-to-day basis that accelerate those disease processes or pose additional damage to the kidney.
1: An important conversation, Malcolm. Thank you very much for your time and your expertise. Dr. Malcolm Davies is the Deputy Chair of the National Kidney Foundation South Africa, as well as a specialist nephrologist. Liesl van der Veste is joining me in studio to tell us what wonderful, wonderful fitness-related options you have. I should note, Liesl, I have somebody who's just sent in a message on the WhatsApp line about a cycling event that they are doing out in Claremont. It's always important to email you first so that you can obviously ensure that you've got all the details, how do people register, what time does it start, and all of that before you share it.
0: Absolutely. I'd love to know what that is, because I'm going, hang on, it's not one I've heard of. What cycling event? And that's always the case, because sometimes there is something. I try very hard to find most things. But yes, let's get those details.
1: Sorry, it's a surf ski from Fishhook and Bodyguard at Musenberg in Big Bay. There's a sailing race around Robben Island. So the wind spin direction is critical for these sports. I messed you up, Jenny, in Claremont. I do apologize. She was responding to the question of, when I read the wind directions in the weather, does it make sense to you? So Jenny is talking to
0: it does make
1: that.
0: Sense for us cyclists and us as surf skiers, yes.
1: Yes. She says, I listen and picture what you are reading out, which is fantastic. Bless. I'm so sorry, Jenny. And all the best for the sailing race around Robben Island. What do you have for us today?
0: Well, the Hollard Daredevil Run is back Friday, the 23rd of October. That's virtual as well as in Johannesburg. Here's the details.
12: Hi, my name is Adele Creel, Head of Experiential Marketing at Hollard. Thousands of brave men will take to the streets across the country on Friday, 23 October 2026, dressed in nothing but their purple Speedos for this year's Hollard Daredevil Run. This annual event started 17 years ago and has since become a nationwide movement that raises awareness about prostate and testicular cancers. Our bold tagline this year, Like a Bolt, Like a Life, is about making a positive impact nationwide by encouraging men to talk more openly about male cancers, understand the risks and symptoms, and recognize the importance of early detection. Whether you run alongside fellow participants at Zoo Lake in Johannesburg at 3 p.m. or at various locations across South Africa with friends, family, colleagues, or on your own, every step makes a difference.
0: And that's the Hollard Daredevil Run, 23rd of October, supporting cancer and prostate cancer awareness, and the Prostate Cancer Foundation supporting cancer awareness initiatives. So that's a great one to look out for, Hollard Daredevil Run 2026.
1: We should note how over 17 years, this particular event has raised untold amounts of levels of attention to prostate cancer and testicular cancer. Both cancers are so easy to treat if you catch them early enough. And yes, it's a fun day out for people who are willing to run around in their purple Speedos and have fun in camaraderie, without a doubt. But I'm hoping alongside that you'll be self-examining regularly. You'll be going annually for, it's called the PSA test, for your prostate, so that we do not have men dying of cancers that, if they were caught early, would have been most likely successfully treated.
0: And that's an incredible thing about this Hollard Daredevil Run, the work that they do. So there is the one in Joburg, but don't forget there's a whole lot of virtual ones that you can register, and you can find the details, hollard.co.za/daredevil-run. And then heading to Joburg, we can look forward to the Fat Cats 10K, Sunday, 11 October, Mall of Africa, Waterfall City, Midrand. And there is a 10, a 5, as well as the Nappy Dash option, which is the shorter distance, 250. The Kitten Mile is a 1.6 kilometer for the younger participants. Great goodie bags. Add that to your calendar. Then Paint the Cradle Pink Ride 2026, also happening on Sunday. Zaringa Park, Avianto Estate, Smulders Drift. And it's one of a really incredible community story. The Pink Cradle Ride aims to bring together more than 300 cyclists dressed in pink while raising funds and awareness for cancer. Participation is free, but there's a fundraising target of 300,000 Rand. So you donate what you feel that you want to donate. The official Paint the Cradle Pink Ride. You'll find the details on their event page. And then just looking ahead, don't forget the Rosebank Mall Pink Run returns Saturday, 24 October, starting 7 a.m. at Rosebank Mall. 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It's the Rosebank Mall Pink Run. Saturday, 24 October, starts at 7 a.m.
1: And in the Cape.
0: Let's just take a look at what's happening over here. A whole list of stuff. There's the Harmony in Motion Run. It's a great wellness event, should I say, a great wellness community event. Harmony in Motion, combining 30 minutes of Zumba, 30 minutes of Pilates, and a 45-minute sound bath session on a rooftop experience. And participants just need to bring a yoga mat, a pillow. The 500 Rand covers all three sessions, plus an incredible take-home gift. It's the Harmony in Motion event happening at Lighthouse Holistic, 6th floor, the Barracks, 50 Street, Bree Street, so that's a nice one to get out to. Otherwise, the Bakha 10 and 5K family-friendly run, organized by the Belleville Running Club, is happening Saturday, 10 October, with a 5K as well as the 10K option. Just a fun way to get out for the entire family. And then let's not forget Zandiso from 4Mpilo doing his 35-kilometer mental health awareness run through five different townships in the Western Cape. And you don't have to be able to run the whole 35K. You can do the 5, the 10, or the 16. We spoke about it on air earlier. The podcast is out there. He is raising funds and awareness for mental health awareness. He's also teamed up with Revive, and they're collecting well-loved running shoes, which you can go and drop off on a race day. So that's a great one to get to. The 4Mpilo or onto Sandile's Instagram page or the Revive Instagram page, you'll be able to find out drop-off details. You'll be able to find out more details about that event happening this weekend. So quite a bit happening in the Western Cape and Gauteng.
1: Can I ask a cheeky question? I know how I use the word bakgat, but what does it actually mean? Is there a
0: I'd love to
1: a dictionary defined meaning to it, because I tend to use it like it's very cool.
0: Yes,
1: you know what
0: that's
1: I mean?
0: Exactly what
1: oh,
0: it
1: is that what it
0: yes,
1: means?
0: Yes, oh, yes, so it means it's cool. But there's so many, and the Afrikaans people are going to come and say to me, Liesl, there's more to it, but it's great, it's good, it's fine, it's excellent, it's cool. You can even use it as well done. That's, yeah, wow, that's really cool, that's really well done. So, yes, it's an interesting word to translate. So, yeah, cool is the right way of using it.
1: I'm trying to remember, I suppose it would have been standard 3, standard 4, the first time I came across the word, and initially I thought it was a swear word, because
0: a lot of people do.
1: Yeah,
0: and
1: yeah.
0: You saw me laugh when I said, I know, it,
1: when
0: I was
1: you
0: like,
1: said
0: I saw
1: it,
0: you
1: exactly.
0: looking at me.
1: Exactly.
0: I can see you looking at me.
1: And I went, no, you're not swearing. It's okay. It's allowed.
0: So it can be used as an adverb, doing something really well. It can be used as an adjective, do it for a job well done. The repair work was bakhat. He's a bakhat guy. Or as an interjection, just claiming like it's awesome or it's brilliant or it's cool.
1: Absolutely. Enjoy your events and enjoy your cycling.
0: Thanks, Africa.
1: I hope the wind behaves. Liesl van der Veer stays in back with us on Monday morning.
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13: SAPS warns it can't spend millions on anti-illegal immigration protests, and Trump claims he deserved the Nobel Peace Prize. Good morning, I'm Aurélie Kalinga. The police ministry says it doesn't have 600 million rand to budget every time anti-illegal immigration groups protest. The ministry was responding to questions over police readiness following violent protests in Soweto and Durban, where several cars were torched, shops looted, and infrastructure damaged. The protests in both areas were sparked by anger over the now withdrawn Home Affairs Department's directive that officers assist all asylum seekers that show up at its doors. Tabiso Gorba reports.
14: Acting Police Minister Feroz Khachalia says SAPS cannot focus all its resources on managing anti-illegal immigration protests every week. On the 30th of June this year, police spent about 600 million rand to manage the nationwide protests that were planned for the day. Khachalia says this is a costly exercise that the state cannot afford regularly.
15: When protest action takes place, especially legitimate protest action, which results in violence, and then that requires that the police pay attention to public protests which might lead to violence, it misdirects the police.
14: Khachalia, along with other senior government officials in KwaZulu-Natal, say they will be engaging the leaders of anti-illegal immigration groups to remind their members that they have a right to protest. However, they must do it peacefully and without violence. Thabiso Koba, Eyewitness News.
13: NPA head Andy Motsebe says he's pleased former investigating directorate head Andrea Johnson realized she could no longer lead the organization with the allegations against her. In an interview on the NPA's YouTube page, Motsebe spoke about restoring IDEC's reputation after it suffered major blows due to scathing evidence presented at the Madlanga Commission. Khomotso Modise reports.
16: Acting Investigating Director Ntuthuzelo Vanaga and NPA boss Andy Motsebe have the weighty task of restoring the confidence of IDEC after its dodgy prosecutorial decisions were exposed at the Madlanga Commission. Motsebe says while they are pleased with former IDEC head Andrea Johnson's decision to resign, it's only the first layer of addressing the reputation crisis.
17: The next layer of Advocate Vanara's management team. Yeah. There are those, I think there are about three key investigators that have been suspended. And in our reading they handled some of these cases that we are at the moment really working hard to ensure that they are properly on the roll.
16: Motsebe is adamant that there is still a need for IDEC despite calls for its disbandment. He insists there are men and women at IDEC who are committed to the work. Khomotso Modise, Eyewitness News.

0: entity's establishment last year. Probed about its follow-through from the Zondo Commission, which ran for more than 4 years, the presidency's chief accounting officer, Pendile Baleni, said 17.2 billion rand had been returned to the state.
1: This is one of those that we're absolutely proud of. The commission that had been set up has more than repaid for the costs that were incurred.
0: But Baleni said it had been disappointing that a recommendation made by one inquiry had now come under scrutiny by another. The investigating directorate against corruption has found itself in the crosshairs of the Matlanga Commission of Inquiry investigating police corruption.
1: It is what it is. We will continue to challenge ourselves to get better at this and relook our methodologies and make sure that structures that we create are properly created and insulated.
0: Baleni, however, noted that corruption levels in the country are still unacceptably high and that government wants to lower its position on the Transparency International Index. Lindsay Dentlinger, Eyewitness News, Parliament.
2: The South African National Small Bus Operators Council says it's received a positive response from the Western Cape Education Department to its request for fuel relief. The department has temporarily approved increased payments to contracted learner transport. This comes after operators went on strike earlier this week, affecting nearly 22,000 learners across the province following concerns about rising fuel costs. Education MEC Yako Lont says he's approved a 5% increase in payments for services rendered in Term 2 and a further 4.2% increase for Term 3.
3: This decision follows engagement with learner transport stakeholders and careful considerations of the impact of fuel price increases on the sustainability of learner transport services across the province, as well as budget availability.
2: And US President Donald Trump has labeled the decision to award South African judge and former UN rights chief Navi Pillay the Nobel Peace Prize disgraceful and embarrassing. Speaking to supporters at a rally in New York, Trump claimed he'd never heard of the 85-year-old laureate, adding that he should have received the prize instead. Hours after Pillay was named the winner, the US announced fresh sanctions against the International Criminal Court. Pillay, who once sat on the ICC, accepted the award from the historic Nuremberg courtroom in Germany. She dedicated the prize to survivors of international crimes and condemned attacks on global judicial institutions.
4: This is everybody's dream, people involved in human rights, international law. We never get recognized. We do work quietly. So this is huge recognition for all of us. So this is not just an award to a single person.
2: Israeli Prime Minister Benjamin Netanyahu says the award legitimizes anti-Israel hatred, while the Palestinian Foreign Ministry praised the choice, stating it honors all those who stand firm in defending international law and justice. A hot Saturday in store for Gauteng with showers and thundershowers expected. Johannesburg a low of 14 degrees, peaking at 31. Pretoria 16 and 32. Vereeniging 12 and 30. Cape Town's cloudy, becoming fine with a light south-southeasterly breeze, a low of 13 and a high of 29 degrees. The top story in EWN this hour. The police ministry says it doesn't have 600 million rand to budget every time anti-illegal immigration groups protest.
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7: It's 8 minutes past 7 o'clock. This is Weekend Breakfast for your Saturday morning. My name is Sarah Jane Makwala King, and we are here and thrilled to be here in the hot seat with you through until 10 o'clock this morning. It is your regular Saturday morning show filled with news, views, culture and conversation. Delighted to be here with you, easing you into what looks to be a beautiful weekend here in the Mother City. As I always say, this is as much your show as it is ours. And we love when you get in touch with us, join the conversation, give us a call, send us a WhatsApp. You can do that on 021 446 0567. 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
0: Listen, before we even get into what we've got coming up on the show this morning, Barry and I looked at each other this morning during that last, I think it was the last story in the news that Aurélie was bringing us about Donald Trump's reaction to the Nobel Committee's decision to award this year's Peace Prize to one of our own, Navi Pillay, the human rights lawyer and judge who led the UN commission that stated that Israel committed genocide against Palestinians in Gaza. And we both were absolutely agog as we heard Aurélie say that he had called it, or said that the Nobel Committee had shamed itself beyond repair and demeaned the once great Nobel Peace Prize by giving it to the UN's Navi Pillay. And apparently he then went on to say he'd never heard of her. Well, I mean, I don't think you could probably find South Africa if somebody gave you a globe and a pin. So, I mean, I don't think that is necessarily... I love that. I love the fact that Trump says he's never heard of her. Oh, we'll take it back then. That's not how it works, Donald. It's, can I just say, and listen, I try and avoid doing the Trump thing. Just because, you know, if you want to know my personal views on Trump, you know, take me for coffee one day and we can sit and I'll regale you, you know. But it's extraordinary to me that somebody's, as my granny would say, your panties are showing. You know, it's one thing to wear your heart on your sleeve, but it's another thing to be so publicly having a tantrum, essentially. You know, you're the leader of the free world. What are you doing? Just, I don't know, it seems odd. Anyway, there we go. That's all I'm saying about him. Congratulations to her. Navi Pillay being awarded the Peace Prize. What? How many South Africans is that that's got that now? Vicky, do we know? Four? It's a number. Could you name them, Barry? No, immediately. Vicky could. Go on. Give them to me, Vicky. Obviously, Madiba. Navi, Madiba. De Klerk, yeah. And Tutu. I was going to say Tutu. Yeah, what? Come on, South Africa. Well done. That's wild. I suddenly just thought, you know, we're raising children who could, Vicky, you and I, not you, Barry, you've not contributed in that, any issue to the to the South African gene pool yet. We're raising kids who could be the next piece. Not my eldest, probably. If I'm entirely honest. That's not really... I don't know. She's quite the empath. Don't know. We'll see. Anyway, congratulations to Navi Pillay. We've done that. We've done Trump. We can all, as we were. It's 13 minutes past seven.
2: Join the conversation. Join the conversation.
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0: All right, here's what we've got coming up in the show today. We kick off with SJ's top picks. That's happening in about 30 seconds' time. If you've just woken up and you're thinking, we don't know what to do, the weather's nice, where do we go? I've got you covered, fear not. And with today being World Mental Health Day, two of those picks are all about community connection and well-being. At about 7:35 this morning in wellness, would you let somebody put their fingers in your mouth and massage your jaw? I did exactly that this week. Yeah, it's odd. It was part of a more holistic facial massage thing that was happening. It wasn't the full kit and caboodle, and it was a little bit uncomfortable, but afterwards I felt like a million bucks. Proper, straight in the mouth. I often go for what one would call a Hollywood wax. Is that too much information at 14 minutes past seven in the morning? Just because... know, and I say that only to, it felt the same level of, I was going to say interference, of intimacy. It's quite intense having someone's fingers. I've got to move on because I couldn't have this conversation with Obi because he's so wholesome. But with you, Barry, I feel like I can, but I think it could quickly go left field. It was an interesting experience. Anyway, we're going to be unpacking TMJ jaw release and the rather curious world of buccal massage, which is essentially having somebody shove their hands in their mouth and give you a good old going over. I did feel very, very good afterwards, it must be said. After 8 o'clock, actress Melanie Dubois joins me for an honest conversation about life with anxiety and bipolar disorder. That is for World Mental Health Day, of course. And then we're heading underwater, metaphorically at least, to meet a Cape Town woman teaching actual grown-ups to swim like mermaids. I know. So good, I know. Musically today, and taking us to 10 o'clock, we've got the lads from South African rock band Snowing Down South, reunited after years apart. Possibly the best name in rock, that. Ladies and gentlemen, please welcome to the stage Snowing Down South. Yes, and welcome to Weekend Breakfast, because that's what we're going to be doing. Our open line again, 021-446-0567. You can WhatsApp 072-567-1567. And if you like, you can SMS 31567. It is Weekend Breakfast.
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0: Now then, what if the most powerful mental health intervention for a child began with a surfboard, a safe space, and someone who cared? Today, World Mental Health Day, Waves for Change is bringing its Before Breaking Point initiative to Musenberg Beach. The organisation uses surf therapy, sport, play, and trusted relationships to help children and young people build resilience and a sense of belonging. And the message is that meaningful support starts long before a crisis. I'm delighted that Communications Director Lerato Balendran joins us this morning to tell us more. Lerato, good morning to you. Good to have you with us.
3: Good morning, Sarah, and good morning to your listeners, and thank you for having us on this World Mental Health Day.
0: An absolute pleasure. For anyone who doesn't know, which is probably not very many people these days, Waves for Change, how does surfing become a way of supporting young people's mental health?
3: Thank you so much for that question. To your listeners, you know, Waves for Change, we are a non-clinical mental health and well-being promotion and prevention nonprofit. We're based in Cape Town in Musenberg. And through our surf therapy program and our Take Five, our services, we reach children and adolescents who are facing difficulties in their lives, you know, and we are an evidence-based led organization. We use sports, play, and physical-based activities to build resilience in children before adversity and mental health crises develop or take hold. And it's really amazing because, you know, as I said, we're evidence-led. So a lot of the experiences that children receive and get from surf therapy, through a lot of the research we've done, we know that children experience feelings of being safe, being in a caring and supportive environment. This fosters a sense of belonging. Children develop a sense of social and coping skills, and this they get through our structured routine and peer role modeling. And most importantly, surf therapy actually helps children find respite from everyday stress by just engaging in this physical-based activity that requires all your mental attention. You know, when you're on the board, when you're in the water, you can't think of anything else except enjoying the rush and the thrill that of surfing, and of course enjoying the healing benefits that the ocean gives us.
0: I love the title Before Breaking Point. Are we too often only paying attention once a young person is already in crisis, do you think?
3: Absolutely. And, you know, we know that worldwide, we are facing many issues in South Africa. You know, the children we work with in South Africa in particular, we know, you know, we've got youth unemployment, we've got gender-based violence, and a lot of the children we work with are exposed to long-term trauma and violence and toxic stress, right? And if this toxic stress is not released, it builds up in the body. Unfortunately, we also know that we do not have enough resources in South Africa. So we don't have enough therapists, we don't have enough counselors to actually help, to step in and to help children going through these issues. Treatment also steps in once these behaviors and mental illnesses have actually been identified. And by then, it's a little bit too late, you know? So before breaking point is really about early intervention. You know, it really is about understanding that we've got a second critical window of opportunity where if children are exposed to positive safe spaces and connection, it really can change their lives for the better.
0: Talk to us about what people can expect on Musenberg Beach this morning, Lerato. And can anyone come along?
3: Absolutely. We invite everyone to come along. Today is really one of those special moments for us in Musenberg. Today, we're inviting everybody to come and join us for a free public event. We're inviting folks to come and join us for what we call an immersion, which is one of the first activities in our surf therapy curriculum. And what happens is we use this immersion activity to introduce our children to the ocean in a slow and structured and supportive way, right? Considering that most of them have never set foot in the ocean at all. So we want their first experience of the water to be one of safety rather than fear. So we're inviting everyone to come in, to come and join us. We'll be holding hands, walking into the ocean together, and really emphasizing safety, the importance of safety, of resilience, while we're observing this moment, this day, which is Mental Health Day. In addition to that, we are also inviting folks to come and join us for a free photo exhibition on called Surfing, a Living Musenberg Heritage. If anyone knows, Musenberg is all about the surf culture, and there's a wonderful photo exhibition that's happening at Post Haste in Musenberg, where folks can come and experience the photographic journey of the history of surfing in Musenberg.
0: Always good to chat, Lerato. Thanks very much indeed for that. Our first top pick this morning sees you at Musenberg Beach with Wave for Change, taking part in their Before Breaking Point initiative. So if you fancy popping out for a bit of a surf, go and check that out. Now, my second top pick is a very special one. Cape Town's Recovery Walk brings people together in recovery from addiction or mental illness. Their families, professionals, supporters, anyone who wants to stand alongside them. It's a chance to make recovery visible and to celebrate it and remind people that they are not alone. And last weekend, I spoke to organiser Jenny Chadwick about what they're getting up to today. Let's take a listen.
4: We're gathering from 10 o'clock in Green Market Square at the Central Methodist Mission, which is 151 Long Market Street. The official opening is at 10:30. The recovery walk begins at 11 o'clock in the morning. And what we're doing differently this year is we're having a recovery street party after the walk. So we're just going to all be together. There's some information still there, both from the public and private sector, with support for recovery there. And really, it's a gathering of people from all sorts of different silos that can be together and celebrate that recovery is possible.
0: What I've always loved about Recovery Walk is that it is so inclusive, and it's inclusive for people who are in recovery, not in recovery, for families, for people dealing with substance abuse issues, people dealing with mental health issues. Why is it so important that there is that inclusivity and that it extends to family? One of the things that makes me so happy, and you know, my kids are in recovery, growing up in recovery because I'm in recovery, and you know, they come to meetings with me and they don't really understand what we do, you know, in a church hall on a Saturday afternoon, but they will as they get older. I'm sure they think everybody goes and sits in a church hall and talks about their feelings on a Saturday afternoon, but the fact that they are they have an awareness of that, that they know that there's a place that we go to get support, and that that is normalised for them, is so important. Mm-hmm. So for you as Recovery Walk, why is the element that it extends to family and not just the people who are impacted directly? Why is that so important, Jenny?
4: Yeah, no, I like that you used the word normalising, because recovery does happen.
0: Yeah.
4: You know, it is something that can show us that whoever you are, and from however you know, where you find yourself in life, that there could be someone who lives a completely different life to you, that you have both experienced recovery or addiction or mental illness. It creates a cross-sector community that I don't see in many places. And it creates a dialogue, it creates a conversation, and it's visual. You know, it's the recovery walk is visual. We are out there in open recovery. We're not we're not sitting in a church having a meeting. We are on the streets. We are shouting out loud. We're in public. Everything matters. Everything exists. All the different pathways of recovery exist, but we are taking it into the public to show that it happens. And hopefully that, as you say, normalizes it, gives people hope that it's possible, shows that that we do recover. Often, you know, the more in recovery we get, the less we look like what people think addicts and alcoholics and people with mental illness
0: Very
4: look
0: true.
4: Like. We kind of become invisible. So
0: yeah.
4: Here we are going, hey, you know, and it's just a wonderful, uplifting community event. There's lots of happiness.
0: That is the Cape Town Recovery Walk, which, of course, brings people together to celebrate recovery from addiction or mental illness, gathering at Green Market Square, the church in Green Market Square, from 10 o'clock this morning, with the march starting at 11 o'clock and then an after party. So I will see you there if you're going to be down there. And then finally, I can't hear. Let me do that. I don't know what's going on in my ears. Right, my final pick brings us back to World Mental Health Day, but with a different approach. Mental health can sound like a very serious subject, and it is. But what about the healing power of simply just spending time with other people, talking, laughing, and feeling part of something? Lekker Chats is hosting a day in the park at Duval Park with creativity, activities, and good company for the whole family. And I'm delighted that we welcome back to the show founder Drew Mohorek. Drew, good to have you back on Weekend Breakfast.
5: Thanks for having me back, Sarah Jane.
0: Drew, I can't hear you, so I'm going to have to just bear. You're going to have to bear with me for a moment. Let's swap that.
5: All right.
0: There we go. Oh, dear. Right. Drew, are you there?
5: Yes.
0: Oh,
5: hear me.
0: Good. Yes, I can. Thanks so much. Sorry. Bear with us. What made you decide that a picnic in the park was the right way to mark World Mental Health Day? It sounds right up my alley, though. So.
5: Yeah, I think you summarized it well. You know, mental health often has this heavy connotation, but I think in reality, what's best for our mental health is connection and just getting out and enjoying nature. And so we wanted a sort of lighthearted way to give people an activity we're not over indexing on the mental health day piece of it, but just a chance to bring people together and have some fun in the park.
0: You've got everything from meditation to improv to silent reading. Is the idea that people can sort of participate in whatever feels comfortable to them?
5: Exactly. We'll kick things off with a meditation at 11 a.m. And then for the rest of the day, there's various activities that folks can interact with as they wish. Conversation prompts, games, crafting, arts. So, yeah, whatever people are feeling inspired by.
0: Listen, people, I often think that people are perhaps listening into the show of a morning and I'm giving them their top three things of things they can do. And maybe they're thinking, you know, I'd love to go to that, but I won't know anyone. What would you say to the person who's sitting at home thinking just that?
5: Well, the event's for you. Lekker Chats, what we generally do is we bring people together who don't know each other for meaningful conversation. And so this space is one where the people coming today are very accustomed to that and looking for connection. So it's a great, easy opportunity to come enjoy. And obviously you can come and just sit on your own in the park as well if you'd like and be around the energy. There's no requirement to interact with folks if you're not in the mood.
0: So where exactly should people meet and what should they bring?
5: It's Duval Park will be in kind of the bottom corner of the park in the shade. You won't be able to miss us. We'll have some signs up and stuff. But in terms of what to bring, just something comfortable to sit on. If you have a picnic blanket or a cushion or a chair, you know, bring some water or snacks. Bring your own crafts, your own books, anything that you know you want to entertain yourself. But otherwise, yeah, we'll bring the energy and the people and a bunch of things to interact with.
0: I love this. And of course, you mentioned Lekker Chats. Any of the other organizations that are involved that you want to give a shout out to?
5: Well, I could shout out all of them. Lighthouse Holistic is leading the meditation portion. Cape Town Craft Club will be there. So BYO Craft. There's a Friday night gaming community run in Observatory by Wizard Games that is joining. One of my favorites, a group called A Stranger Kind, or ASK for short, which does Ask Me Anything style conversations. You can take their volunteers aside and ask them all about particular life experiences that they have. We have someone from the Brave Collective, which is a little writing group that will be leading some writing and reflection prompts. And then an improv group called Oops on Purpose that will lead some improv games and activities at 3 p.m.
0: This sounds right up my alley. Hopefully I'll make a turn through there later. Always good to chat, Drew. Thanks very much indeed. Drew Mahorick of Lekker Chats, who, along with those other organisations that he mentioned, is hosting a day in the park at Duval Park today from 11 till 5 o'clock. Everything's completely free, very much family friendly. Grab your picnic blanket, grab your snacks, your books, your crafts, whatever you like, and get down there and have a day in the park. So there we go, three things to get up to today. This World World Mental Health Day. It's 7:31, it's time for your sport.
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7: Good morning, I'm Anthony Tosheda. Day one stumps of the first test between the Proteas and Australia saw the Baggy Greens reach 187 for 6. Andrik Nokia, who claimed 2 wickets and 3 balls, reflected on his preparation for the first test he's had in more than 3 years.
8: You try and do all the work you can off the field. Bowling in games, it's different, but you try and cover all bases off the field. You try and sort of simulate things and mileage and distances and speeds and stuff, but yeah, you can only do that much. It comes down to playing. Luckily we had a 1 day warm-up game. The more I play, the better it will get, but for now really happy with the result.
7: Also, Bangladesh 317 for 8 in their first innings by opening day stumps in the one-off test against Afghanistan. Meanwhile, the West Indies levelled the T20 series against India as they chased down 250 in a 6-wicket win, and Pakistan won the first T20 of their series against Sri Lanka by 4 wickets. In football, it's advantage Banyana Banyana in the African Olympic qualifying. Ronald Donnelly with the hat-trick to seal a 4-0 first-leg victory over Madagascar and Bloemfontein. Coach Desiree Ellis praised the forward.
9: With the chance she had, she probably could have scored more. But I think she'll be happy with the 3. You know, coming back from a long-term injury, going to AFCON, it's a big confidence booster for a striker to score goals, because that is your job, is to score goals. And I think, you know, this will only help her going forward. She offers something different to our other strikers as well.
7: MTN 8 final this evening will have the holders Orlando Pirates against Mamelodi Sundowns. In rugby, we have the first Bledisloe Cup at Eden Park this morning. The Wallabies come into this encounter under Les Kiss unbeaten. More memorable for Len Ikatawa is that he was raised in Auckland before his family moved back to Australia.
10: You know, you get to stand there and listen to the anthem and then watch the haka. You know, you get goosebumps. And I think for me, being able to come back here and play in front of all my family makes it special.
7: Contrast in form for the All Blacks as they're on the back of 3 successive losses. Quinn Tapai is aware of the threat that the Aussies will pose.
11: We've been playing some exciting footy, expansive, lots of high skill set in their back line and plenty of punch in the midfield. So yeah, we definitely had our hands full and been getting over our clips this week to see what they bring and see how we can counter it.
7: Kickoff is 8 a.m. in golf. After 2 rounds of the Fortress Invitational, Benjamin Follett-Smith is your one-shot leader. Elsewhere, there's also a shot leader at Top Under Spanger. That's Grant Forrest. And Jacob Bridgman, as well as Keith Mitchell, are joint leaders midway through the Bay Current Classic. In boxing, Tyson Fury and Anthony Joshua's fight set for 11 December was sold out in just 1 hour. Just minutes after the tickets went on sale, more than 500,000 people were waiting in the online queue. Contest is set to take place at Cardiff's Principality Stadium, but will be streamed globally on Netflix. Anthony Teixeira, Eyewitness News Sport.
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0: It is 7:34, you're listening to Weekend Breakfast. Now, are you clenching your jaw right now? If you are, then you're not alone. You might be surprised by how much tension you carry in your face. In our wellness segment in a few minutes' time, we're going to be talking about massage that happens from the inside of your mouth. Yes, it's a little bit weird, but I've had it done, and you will hear my thoughts on it shortly. Before we go to that, before we go inside my mouth, we're going to go to Jeff Aliff and see what he's got for us this morning.
12: Thanks, SJ. Good morning. A pleasant 27-degree high predicted for Cape Town today, with the wind switching from an early northerly to a west-southwest. Tomorrow you can expect it to get cooler by a few degrees. Sunrise was at 11 minutes past 6 this morning. Sunset tonight at 5 minutes to 7. You'll learn to surf conditions at Musenberg today. With that onshore, you're looking at 1 to 3 foot sets, knee to chest high. There's going to be a lot of white water. Best for beginners if you're in before 1 p.m. Or wait until after 5 p.m. High tide will be at 3 o'clock this afternoon. Low tide will be at 9 a.m. this morning. Peninsula Ramblers, a later start today, a 4 p.m. start for your hike at Groot Bos Kloof, a river walk. The big field on Fir Grove Way, where the big pine trees are, that's opposite the main gate to the Cape Academy of Mass Science and Technology. That's the meeting point. It's going to be a greenbelt walk with rivers, trees, and a lot of grass. You'll start along the road onto the greenbelt. You'll do a big loop and then return the way you left. It's going to be an easy 2 to 3 hour walk. Also, you're invited to join the Cape Point Volunteers hike tomorrow. That's at 8:30 a.m. and you can join them on a hike from Biffelsfontein Visitor Center to Antoni's Gat and back along the coastline of the Cape of Good Hope. That's in Cape Point. And the meeting place, as I said, will be in the parking area of Biffelsfontein Visitor Center. It's about a 7 kilometer stretch from the entrance gate to Cape Point to that meeting point. You'll be meeting at 8:30 to start hiking promptly at 8:45. Also, just a quick reminder, the local is lekker deal for the cable car running from the 1st to the 31st of October. South Africans can ride to the top of Table Mountain for a return ticket of R265 per adult and R135 per child. Tickets sold online only, and they must be bought before the day of your visit, and you can take your valid South African ID with you on the day. Finally, excitement in gravel racing fraternity is continuing to rise as the 2026 Nedbank Gravel Burn draws closer. Gravel Burn will begin in the historic town of Graaf-Reinet in just 15 days' time, starting with a 7-day journey across the Groot Karoo into the Eastern Cape. It finishes at Shamwari Private Game Reserve. And one of Cape Town's most popular mountain bikers and gravel cyclists, Mariska Strauss, will be lining up for the second year. She told me she's looking forward to it.
13: I am quite excited. A little bit nervous, but mostly excited. It's this year I'm taking it on a little bit different. I am busy with a cardiac rehab protocol, which limits how intense I can go. So endurance wise, I can carry on for days. I just need to keep my heart rate below my ceiling, which is at the moment around 160 heartbeats per minute. Which has definitely changed how I've prepared for it. I am very comfortable on the bike. I've got about 25 years of racing and riding experience behind me, so muscle memory is definitely there. But coming from postpartum, having my kid and having my heart problems, this time around, I've focused a lot more on strength work off the bike and on the bike. And then I'm going into it in the age grouper category, which is my first age group event. So I'm very excited about that. I think it's going to be fun. I'm super thrilled to be a part of the Nedbank team and Really looking forward to the Nedbank Gravel Burn 2026.
12: That was Mariska Strauss. That's where I leave it for today. Have yourselves a great Saturday.
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0: Now then, if you've ever sat at your desk with your jaw clenched, ground your teeth at night, or felt that sort of constant tension in your face and your temples and even your shoulders, you are not alone. Sculptural and buccal, don't know, we'll find out. Facial massage is drawing attention really as a way to work on those muscles from outside and inside the mouth. I saw a video the other day of Leanne Rimes, remember her? Yeah. Becoming very, very emotional during a jaw release treatment. Essentially, it was a bunch of people with their hands in her mouth, and they seemed to do some kind of cracking and all sorts of things, and then she bursts into tears. It's pretty hardcore. And I thought, what is going on here? Apparently, that's kind of this, but on a whole, the other end of the scale. But what is happening psychologically? What can massage of the face, the mouth, the jaw actually help with? And how much of the hype is supported by evidence? I went through to FaceCult in Seapoint this week to try it for myself. And honestly, it was unlike anything that I've had done before. I'm going to put up a video after the show of my entire experience. But the delightful people who welcomed me are owner Ekaterina Chimeris, and in studio with us this morning, also facial massage therapist Aaliyah Harris. Good morning to you both and welcome.
17: Thank you so much.
0: Ekaterina, I'm going to start with you. Start with the basics for us, if you will. What is TMJ? And when people say they've got TMJ, what do they mean? What are they talking about?
17: Yeah, TMJ is the joint that connects your lower jaw to your skull in front of your ears.
0: Okay.
17: So we use it every day when we talk, eat, smile, and yawn. When people talk about TMJ problem, they usually mean pain, discomfort, or tension around the jaw. Sometimes the problem is in the jaw itself,
0: yeah,
17: but often it's surrounding muscles too.
0: Okay.
17: So, and at Face Cult, we focus on releasing in this tension through the special massage, Bugal massage.
0: Bugal, that's how you pronounce it. Okay, yeah. Okay, I've got you. So as you're talking then, I'm kind of putting my hands on my jaw. And this is exactly the point where you see a lot of people kind of, I've got tension there in my jaw. Okay, how common is it? Like, are you seeing more and more people coming in saying, I've got this tension in my jaw and just, I don't know how to get rid of it?
17: Yeah, this is very, very common, and we see it at Face Cult a lot of times. Many people don't even realize they're clenching their teeth, especially when they stress, work hard, or even simply sleep. We feel stress in our neck and shoulders, but our facial massage also affects it. What is interesting, clients often come to us for a lifting facial massage, and during the treatment, we find a lot of tension around the jaw.
0: Okay.
17: And after treatment, the clients tell us how relieved they feel and how relaxed their jaw and facial muscles are.
0: Now, this I can talk about because that is exactly what I felt like. And when I got home and somebody said to me, but was it painful? And I said, no, it wasn't painful. It was a little bit uncomfortable, and it feels a little bit odd because I'm not used to people sticking their fingers in my mouth, even though I've got two small children and no boundaries. But there is that, it was a little bit, but afterwards, I felt, and not only did I feel the relief in my jaw, but my neck, my shoulders. Mm-hmm. So we tend to think of jaw pain as being located in the jaw. But I mean, what about things like headaches and neck tension, even like ear pain? Is that all connected?
17: Yes, yes, okay. Absolutely. So jaw tension doesn't always feel like a jaw pain. It can also be linked to headaches, especially around the temples, neck tension, facial discomfort, and even pain around the ears. Some people notice clicking sound when they open mouths and stiffness in the morning.
0: You say also that this is sometimes something that's recommended alongside dental treatment. What's the connection there?
17: Yeah. So dental and orthodontic treatments can create tension in the jaw and facial muscles. This is especially important for people wearing braces and aligners because their teeth gradually move and their bite changes. People often experience soreness, discomfort, and muscle tightness during this process. And our sculpture buccal massage works from both inside and outside mounts to massage deep masseter muscles properly inside.
0: Yeah.
17: This helps to release tension and help the muscles relax. So dentists focus on the teeth and bite, and we support muscle relaxation and comfort.
0: I'm thinking back to when I was a teenager and I wore braces for many, many years. And after every treatment, and first of all, you're laying in the chair with your mouth open for a good part of an hour. And even that in and of itself is very painful. But just a lot of the kind of maneuvering that the orthodontist was doing, I can imagine that actually what would have been lovely afterwards was to go and have a massage. Aliyah, I'm going to bring you in now. So I'm peering at you over the computer. For someone who's never seen it before, what exactly are you doing when you're working inside the mouth? And is it a bit weird for you?
18: Not actually. I'm very used to it.
0: Okay.
18: We have many clients that specifically come for the buccal massage. So what we're doing is specifically reaching to grip those muscles, and you can definitely feel it immediately when placing your
0: hands. Can you feel that tension?
18: Immediately. The main muscle that we usually focus on is the masseter muscle. It's the strongest muscle in the face, and that's the muscle that usually gets very tense and tight, especially if you're experiencing the TMJ problems. So we just try to massage it, relax it a bit more, doing a lot of stretching movements so that you can feel the difference immediately afterwards, and it usually helps immediately. A lot of our clients relax their necks, their shoulders relax also immediately after that. So it's a great experience for all of our clients.
0: I tell you what, I actually felt like I'd had a full body massage by the time I'd come out. I was so relaxed. And I think also, often it's only after a treatment you realize how tense you were.
18: Exactly.
0: I didn't realize how much tension I was holding in my face at all, but my whole face, my whole mouth, my whole neck just felt so much more relaxed. So you can feel that tension. Now, somebody had asked me whether it was uncomfortable. I would imagine some listeners are probably tuned in thinking, what about having someone's fingers in my mouth? And it looks a little bit, how do you explain it to any nervous clients who are coming in?
18: So I've had a few clients before actually especially when we had our first cult ritual, and I would ask them, have you ever had it before? And I explain it to them, and most of them would be like, no, I don't think I'm comfortable with it. And then I actually tell them, let me feel your face and see if you actually have tension there, and I can recommend if you really, really need it.
0: Okay.
18: So then they actually trust me after that, and I explain it to them that I'll talk you through it. Mostly, my most recommended thing for them to focus on is their breathing, because it calms them down. And I just slowly go into it, usually with light, medium pressure, just so that I can feel what it feels like. And then afterwards, I will ask them, are you still okay to proceed? And they immediately relax after that.
0: And people come back time and time and again.
18: Definitely.
0: So on that, Katharina, I mean, how regularly would you recommend a treatment like this?
17: So it's all depends on client.
0: Yeah.
17: So it's depends on age and how we have tension here in our jaw muscles. So we usually recommend to take few sessions to achieve result, and then just come one time a month.
0: Okay, that's a good idea. Listen, what about the aesthetic side of this? Because it's also, these treatments are also marketed for kind of lifting and contouring the face. Can you talk a little bit more about that? I mean, because I think I definitely look younger since coming to see you.
17: Yes, our facial massage, it's also have benefit like sculpting, lifting, because we release tension, muscle tension, and we improve blood circulation, lymphatic drainage, and because of that, we look more younger, we reduce wrinkles, and we have a glow looking after.
0: Yeah. When it was Yushra who I saw. She was, I have to say, your staff are amazing. They were so just fantastic. The entire experience was incredible. But as she was doing the lymphatic drainage, I could feel the lymph nodes in my neck. And I mean that it was a little bit tender at points, but I mean it felt like some good was being done there. I want to talk about that video that I was speaking about in the introduction of that singer Leanne Rimes, where she's having something that looks very similar. Have you seen that video? Where there's a whole team of people, and listen, I'm sure she's being sponsored for this, or they're being sponsored or whatever. But she has this this treatment and then kind of bursts into tears because she has this kind of release. Is there any kind of psychological or physiological explanation for why somebody would become kind of emotional during a massage, or do we need to be careful about the kind of connection between all of our emotions are stored in our jaw?
18: I don't think that you have to be careful. I've had experiences where clients are really emotional. And
0: have you?
18: Yes, actually, not a lot, but a few. And it was very interesting to actually see. So I think most of clients that come to us, they come to us to actually release some stress or feelings of being overwhelmed or anything that's going on maybe in their personal life.
0: Right.
18: So they kind of come to have someone to listen to, which is the therapist.
0: Right.
18: But also during the massage, because when you go through something and maybe you're stressed, you tend to do the bad habit of clenching and grinding your teeth, which causes those tensions. So when we're doing the massage, we're releasing all of that tension and tightness, which is also releasing all of that emotions that you've been holding on to.
0: Yeah.
18: So then that's when all the tears start coming out, and they feel so, like, sometimes it's happy tears, sometimes it can be sad tears, but we always say to comfort them and make sure that they're okay.
0: That's so interesting, isn't it? I suppose it is just that any sort of release that's happening in the body can have a kind of psychological effect, I would imagine. I'm just fascinated to know, Leah, your background, because I was speaking to Yushra, who was doing my treatment, and so she said, you know, she started out, she wanted to be in the beauty industry, but then this opportunity came along and she realized she wanted to focus on one treatment particularly, because this is all you offer. You're not doing waxes over there and nails over there. So give us a little bit about how you got into the industry.
18: After I finished college, I immediately started looking for work. I got into a job where we mostly focus on body electrical work, and I wasn't feeling the connection with it. So then I actually got accepted by Katharina and I worked there. And after I had my first few clients, I realized that it's more holistic. I felt more connected with my clients.
0: Wow.
18: They felt like they could come to me, and that's when I started getting my regular clients, and I felt more connected with them. So I was like, this is a place for me to be. I love everything that we do, like not just doing the massage itself, but the skincare, talking with them, getting them to talk about anything that's going on in their lives, whether it's to do with relationship problems or we get all the gossip as well.
0: Listen, and I have to ask you, Katharina, how did you know that a business like this was going to do well? Because it's not everybody knows about TMJ, and they don't know about jaw release and facial massage. So where did the idea come from to open up?
17: Yeah, I'm originally from Russia, and this is very popular in Russia, in Europe, in USA. And we have a lot of clients from tourist clients that they know this product.
0: Okay.
17: And thank you very much for this opportunity to talk about this, because we are struggling to tell local people, about Capetonian, that this is really important.
0: Yeah.
17: And this is very good feeling after. It's a holistic.
0: It really is.
17: Yes. And I didn't know. It was my passion, because I think it's good to approach to yourself like holistic.
0: Yeah.
17: And this is that I really feel that we do something good with for our client.
0: Yeah,
17: we do them happy. We help them to not only to lift their face, to look more relaxed, but it also release their emotional, because we hold all of emotion, angry, sadness in our face.
0: Right.
17: So it's also help for people. And I really enjoy, because this is my passion.
0: I can see that. I can see it's your passion.
17: And I think that we make our client happy, and this is good.
0: So the majority of your clients are foreigners, or?
17: First 2 years it was foreigners.
0: Really?
17: Yes. Because, and I was really surprised, because people from the USA, they can spend only 10 days in Cape Town, and they come to us twice for 10 days.
0: That's amazing.
17: Yes.
0: Isn't that incredible? It's funny how trends take a while to get to certain places. I remember when the Japanese head spa thing happened. It was all over the internet. And then suddenly they started kind of cropping up here. And I wonder, I mean, in terms of competition, how much competition do you have? Are there other places in South Africa doing this?
17: It's not a lot.
0: Okay.
17: We only professional do it, like only we are professional. We do facial treatment and facial massages, and we are good at that.
0: Yes, you are.
17: But sometimes I tell that if we have another competition, it might be more easier, because people will hear about more for us, and it's sometimes it's difficult to tell. Look, it's good product.
0: Yes, exactly. Okay, so you're a leader in what you're doing. Listen, we've got people messaging in asking exactly where you're based. Okay, tell people where you are so they can come and find you.
17: We're in a Sea Point in Equinox building. It's near Main Road.
0: Yep.
17: Yeah.
18: The fourth floor.
0: Okay, and then and social media, how do we find you there also?
17: Face Cult _ SA.
0: FaceCult_SA is where you'll find them. And then just finally, I guess if there's somebody kind of listening in thinking, I'd like to go, but I'm a little bit anxious, because it is a bit weird having somebody put their fingers in your mouth. What would you say to them if they're thinking, I'd like to, but I'm a little bit anxious?
18: I think they should definitely give it a try. We've never had any complaints.
0: Have you had it
18: before.
0: Done?
18: Yes.
0: Okay. Is that part of the? Is that a prerequisite that you need to have it done? Okay.
18: I love it.
0: Do you love it?
18: I do.
0: Okay.
18: I don't just go because I also have TMJ problems, but I mostly go just for the relaxation. You feel like a different person afterwards.
0: Yeah, you really do.
18: Yes.
17: And I personally want to tell our listeners that before you think to do Botox, maybe try massage first. Because some people really think that Botox to massage can help, but it's not 100% decision.
0: Okay.
17: So let's try massage first, and then you can decide.
0: That is a very good idea. I have both.
17: I need two masseter.
0: Okay. Oh, do people put the Botox in there?
18: Yes.
0: Yeah. Oh, do they?
18: A lot. A few of our clients, yes.
17: Yeah, because they have migraines, headaches.
0: Oh, yes. That's true, actually. Yes, I have heard about that. Okay. Okay. Listen, it's been fantastic to have you both in, Katharina and also Elia of Face Cult. You can find them on social media, FaceCult_SA. And if you want to see the inside of my mouth, I'm joking. It's not. It's really not that bad. I'll put a quick video together of everything that we got up to during my treatment. Then you can find out more there. I do have to say... say, you know, and I'm not being paid to say this, I was a bit anxious going in. I was a little bit anxious because I'd seen some videos and I thought this is going to be painful. I felt so relaxed during, there was a little bit of discomfort, but I mean, that's the tension being released, I guess, in one's jaw. But the entire experience was terribly, terribly relaxing. And I left there with a big, untensioned smile on my face. The time is 7:59. You are listening to Weekend Breakfast. Thanks very much indeed for being with us. Coming up after the news at 8 o'clock, we are going to be speaking to actress Melanie Dubois about mental health. And we're going to be speaking to the woman who teaches other real life grown-ups how to be a mermaid. I promise you it's absolutely true. Do stick around. Get in touch on 021 446 0567. You can send us a WhatsApp 072 567 1567, and don't forget, give us a follow on social media as well, at Cape Talk and at This Is SJ King.

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1: Protesters threaten ongoing chaos in Durban over deportation demands and Gupta-linked firms convicted in a 100 million rand mining scam. Good morning, I'm Aurélie Kalinga. Anti-illegal immigration protesters have vowed to continue making Durban ungovernable if their demands of deporting undocumented foreign nationals are not met. Yesterday, police had their hands full as three houses were torched, several shops looted across the CBD. This follows Thursday's violent demonstrations in which 14 cars were torched. Thabiso Goba reports.
2: Yesterday morning, the Home Affairs Department withdrew its asylum directive, which instructed all its refugee officers to assist foreign nationals looking to apply for asylum. Despite the withdrawal, anti-illegal immigration groups protested from morning to night across the Durban CBD. Several shops were looted, with the demonstrators also throwing rocks at residential buildings. One of the people leading the march, Wandile Ntsibande, says they are still unhappy with the issue of illegal immigration in the country.
3: Because the only thing they can do is stop operating, we're going to forcefully stop them from operating as South Africans. That's the only thing. All we wanted from Home Affairs was to make a public announcement that they are not going to proceed assisting foreign nationals.
2: With Durban hosting the MTN 8 final today, police say they will not tolerate any unlawful actions. Thabiso Goba, Eyewitness News.
1: Meanwhile, in Soweto, residents say they're indifferent to the Home Affairs Department's U-turn on implementing the controversial court ruling regarding asylum seekers. Karinda Jagmohan spoke to them.
4: Just as protesters gathered at the Soweto Home Affairs office yesterday, the Home Affairs Department confirmed it would pause its implementation of the court order. But residents weren't convinced.
5: I feel it's too little too late because already the damage is already done.
6: But instead of being arrested, they're saying, oh no, because they're here, let's just grant them the applications. Why?
4: Asylum seekers aren't automatically granted such status until their application is assessed. But various government officials have welcomed the pause on implementation as they seek to review the judgment. Gauteng Premier Panyazile Sufi.
7: Give us that window of opportunity to rectify and remedy the situation without necessarily undermining the Constitutional Court judgment.
4: Pending this review process, police remain on standby for further protests in hotspots like Soweto. Karinda Jagmohan, Eyewitness News.
1: Two directors and three Gupta-linked mining companies have been convicted of fraud and money laundering involving more than 100 million rand. Yesterday, the Gauteng High Court found money set aside to repair environmental damage at the Optimum and Koornfontein coal mines was unlawfully paid to contractors. Sentencing proceedings have been set down for December. Cameron Clark reports.
8: Judge Mudunwazi Makamu convicted former mining directors Ronika Ravagan and Pushpaveni Govender, as well as Optimum Coal Mine, Koornfontein Mines and Tegeta Exploration and Resources. The convictions relate to more than 107 million rand earmarked for the rehabilitation of the Optimum and Koornfontein coal mines. Investigating Directorate Against Corruption spokesperson Henry Mamotame says funds were unlawfully transferred between accounts under the guise of mine rehabilitation, with 67.8 million rand ultimately paid to mining contractors and another 30 million rand channeled to various companies.
9: The NPS IDEC welcomes the conviction of the Gupta-linked accused in a corruption case relating to the misappropriation of funds meant for the rehabilitation of two mines.
8: The court extended bail for Ragavan and Govender until they are sentenced on the 1st of December. Camry Clark, Eyewitness News.
1: The South African National Small Bus Operators Council says it's received a positive response from the Western Cape Education Department to its request for feedback.

0: transport services across the province, as well as budget availability.
1: And Indian authorities have locked down parts of the capital today, deploying tens of thousands of police to block planned mass protests. Transportation in and around New Delhi has been heavily restricted, and multiple layers of metal barricades are cutting off access to the main protest site, where rallies have been banned for the weekend. The nationwide demonstrations organized by the youth-led Cockroach Janata Party are demanding the immediate resignation of Election Commission Chief Gyanesh Kumar over alleged widespread misconduct and voter roll irregularities. This marks the second major wave of youth-led mobilization in India recently, following mass protests in July that successfully forced the country's education minister to step down over an exam scandal. A hot Saturday in store for Gauteng, with showers and thundershowers expected. Johannesburg, a low of 14, peaking at 31. Pretoria, 16 and 32. Vereeniging, 12 and 30. Cape Town's cloudy, becoming fine, with a light south-southeasterly breeze, a low of 13 and a high of 29 degrees. The top story in EWN this hour: anti-illegal immigration protesters have vowed to continue making Durban ungovernable if their demands of deporting undocumented foreign nationals are not met.
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5: Welcome back to Weekend Breakfast with me, Sarah Jane Makwala King. If you are just joining us, good to have you with us. Here's what you've missed so far. SJ's top picks, of course, three things that you'd like to get up to in and around the Western Cape this morning. We took you to Musenberg with Waves for Change, that they've got an activation happening this morning. Then there's a day in the park happening with Lekker Chats that you might like to get down to, or the Recovery Walk, celebrating people like myself in recovery from addiction and mental health issues. That's happening in town from about 10 o'clock this morning. We also learned all about the unusual world of jaw release massage, courtesy of Face Cult SA. Need to be careful when I say that. Still to come this hour, actress Melanie Dubois joins me in studio to talk about living with anxiety and bipolar disorder, the stigma, the importance of asking for help. We're also going to be meeting a woman who runs mermaid workshops for adults. I promise you this is real. Complete with tales, underwater adventures, and really just the permission to have some fun. We've got Melinda Ferguson with us for the for Car Talk, and she's giving us her verdict today on the all-new VW T-Roc. And then we go to Cape Town City Ballet after 9 o'clock, and we've got music from Snowing Down South. That is the rundown for the rest of the show on Weekend Breakfast this morning. Good to have you with us. It's 8 minutes past 8 o'clock.
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5: All right, we often only see what we imagine to be the glamorous public side of performers' lives, but behind the scenes, reality can be very, very different. What happens when the world expects you to work and smile and parent and carry on, but your mental health has other ideas? Today, of course, is World Mental Health Day, and we're encouraging open conversations. We're trying to challenge the stigmas that still exist, remind people that support is still available, and also remind people that living with a mental health issue isn't a sort of death knell on your life. I'm absolutely delighted to be joined in studio this morning by actress Melanie Dubois, who's of course well known for playing Felicity Daniels on Sim Dillon. But behind a career in the public eye, she's also navigated life with anxiety and bipolar disorder. And I'm so grateful that she's chosen to speak openly about those experiences. I am such a firm believer in one person's story helping another. You never know you know, if you write books, you never know who reads the book. If you do what I do, you never know who's listening in. If you happen to have a social media platform, you never know who's going to scroll by. If you play somebody on television, you never know who's going to relate to your character. And as I say, Melanie's in studio with us this morning. It's so good to have you with us.

0: Hi, Sarah Jane. It's amazing to be here and to meet you.
1: Hello, back at you. Listen, there is the stigma still of being able to come out and say, I have this, or I've been diagnosed with this, or this is my experience. People often say to me, because I'm so open about my recovery story, I'm open about my mental health stuff, and I'm surprised still by the number of people who say, you're so brave to talk about it. Because it doesn't feel brave, it feels necessary, number one. And also, part of my healing and being in recovery is about authenticity and honesty. Yes. So the two can't exist. Exactly. I can't be getting well and be without telling my story. Yeah. Do you relate to that?
0: Completely. And when I do my motivationals, I always say each one of us sitting here has a story. Yeah. And we need to be gentle with each other. So we don't know what story, what is your story? Because people will say, they judge a book by its cover. Yeah. They look at me and I'm always smiling.
1: Right.
0: But you never know. This morning I battled to wake up.
1: Right.
0: And for me, that is a small victory.
1: Yeah.
0: Just waking up is a small victory. And in the world that we're living, we just need to be gentle on each other, really.
1: I agree. Talk to me about your diagnosis. At what point did you see a doctor and they said, you know what, Melanie, I think it's bipolar?
0: Yeah. So my journey started in 2015 when my nephew and my sister committed suicide 3 months apart. And I just went into a total meltdown. And I always thought, you know, people that you think you normal.
1: Yeah.
0: And you never think in a million years. And I was in denial for so long. Mm. I had a breakdown. I went to the doctor and the psychiatrist put me in hospital. Mm. And I was like, no, this is not me. I actually refused to believe that I was being diagnosed with bipolar. And eventually, with accepting it, the process to healing started.
1: Before we get on to the process to healing, talk to me about those barriers of refusal to accept it. Because the other thing is, coming from black and brown communities, there's a whole thing. There's a whole stigma. That's a whole other element.
0: Yeah.
1: Right?
0: Because you told you tati. There's so many words that is given to people with mental illness.
1: Right.
0: Just go to church and pray.
1: Yeah.
0: Then you'll be fine. Wake up, get out of it, just shake yourself off.
1: Yeah. God, and definitely don't talk about it.
0: Don't talk about it. Definitely. Mm. And I think at the beginning it was difficult for my parents for me to be as honest as I was.
1: How have you navigated that?
0: I think they've gotten to a stage where they understand why I'm doing it and they see the change that it's making in other people.
1: Okay.
0: Because a lot of my motivationals, I'll see women that will come to me and say, this has happened to my son.
1: Okay.
0: And they will be in tears. Thank you so much for not making me feel alone.
1: Yeah.
0: Because in our community, people that commit suicide is going to hell.
1: Yeah.
0: And you are ostracized so badly for a mental illness,
1: right,
0: still to this day.
1: Yeah.
0: And that's why I want conversations. I will put it out there and I will use my face as a face of mental illness, because you're seen as a monster. If you have a mental illness, it's a monster. I'm alive, I'm kicking, I'm doing my thing, and this ain't no monster.
1: Yeah, yeah.
0: And I take my meds. That's the thing. A lot of people believe, and you know, it's your beliefs, that go to church and you will be healed.
1: Mm.
0: I'm of the belief that you need the medication.
1: I'm
0: still on my medication, and I encourage people to go to medication. God is amazing. God gives these doctors the ability to be able to give us those medications. They give the doctors the brains, the talent in order to help us.
1: Yeah.
0: So that's how I believe God is helping me.
1: Yeah.
0: Through other people.
1: You know what? And the thing with medication, and for years and years I was on medication. And even that is a journey in and of itself. It's definitely not immediately a silver bullet. It took a lot of sort of balancing to get it right. Since I've had my kids, and I can't explain why, I haven't felt the need to be. I think there was maybe a period of postpartum depression where I went back on. But at this point in my life. But if I felt I needed to be back on, you can bet your bottom dollar I'd be straight down there to go and see my shrink. Definitely. To say, med me up. Because we don't Definitely. Need to struggle.
0: No.
1: There is support out there. And it's... Did you, when you received the diagnosis, what was your thought? Did you think this all makes sense? Was there a realization of, oh, actually?
0: Not even.
1: Really?
0: Because how the psychiatrist explained it to me is that some people, it's like an egg. Some people have it within them. It's lying there, but things happen in their lives and it's bashing. And eventually it just opens up and... the illness, the emotion, and everything comes out.
1: Sure.
0: So for some people, it's there immediately, and some people, it's not. It's like with any disease, it's not always, not everybody has it the same way. Not everybody's brains are wired the same way, and it's all got to do with your brain.
1: Right.
0: Just because people can't see doesn't mean it's not real, because that's another thing, is they don't see the mental illness.
1: Right.
0: So... it doesn't exist.
1: Yeah, that's so true. Talk about how your mental illness manifests. What does a bad period look like for you, Melanie?
0: At the beginning, it was really bad because I would have blackouts.
1: Sure.
0: I would be out for, I would be doing stuff,
1: yeah,
0: but I wouldn't remember what I was doing.
1: Mm.
0: And at the end of that psychotic period, my body would be exhausted.
1: Yeah.
0: I wouldn't be able to move. And I wouldn't remember what I did. I was in hospital for 2 weeks. And I complained, nobody's seeing me. Apparently the psychiatrist was there almost every day. The psychologist was there. And I didn't know what was happening around me.
1: Mm.
0: I've gotten to a stage where I'm so much better, so much healthier. My meds is much less. I used to take like
1: tons. I used to rattle.
0: Yes.
1: Yeah.
0: Yes. And now I've got it down to 3 tablets a day.
1: Yeah.
0: Which I'm so proud of. I'm extremely proud of myself and the healing that's come. But that doesn't mean I'm completely healed.
1: Yeah.
0: There are days where I'm really bad and I can't get up.
1: Yeah.
0: I don't want to wash. I don't want to do anything. I just want to sit in my PJs and just be.
1: Yeah.
0: And that's also okay.
1: Yeah.
0: We have to allow ourselves to do that.
1: It's when you look back to sort of the earlier periods of the diagnosis and compare that to the life that you live today, how different are those
0: it's
1: things?
0: It's like light and dark.
1: Yeah.
0: Light and dark. I never saw the end of the tunnel. There was no end for me. It was just complete darkness. I mean, at the beginning, I was so suicidal. I never ever thought I'd reach this point. I never, because as far as I was concerned, it was the end of my life. I never ever thought I'd be sitting here in front of you on Cape Talk and telling my story. I never ever, because that night when my sister passed, I personally thought it was the end of my life.
1: Yeah.
0: I didn't want to go on.
1: Yeah. Isn't that interesting as well? My brother also took his own life. And there's something about, it's awful when anybody feels that they need to make that decision. Yeah. But the sibling, you're so close to your sibling. And for me, I often think, gosh, if only he'd managed to get the help that I managed to get. Yeah. And so part of my journey and my speaking out is to honour that in him. The suicidal thing, and I know even the word makes people deeply uncomfortable, but we must talk about it.
0: Yes.
1: And what it feels like to be suicidal. And I lived with that for years. And the funny thing is, the other day, somebody sent me a message on Facebook, and it was somebody who I had been in treatment with, in rehab with, and she sent, which was nearly, it was 19 years ago, and she'd seen me on Facebook or doing something, talking on, you know, some of this nonsense that I do, and she sent me a message, and it took my breath away because it was so far removed, and she basically said, I remember being with you in rehab, and you were suicidal, and I remember, and you wanted to kill yourself with a bread knife. I have no memory of this.
0: Wow.
1: And she said, I remember sitting with you through the night and watching you to, you know, and actually not long after that, I was admitted to a psychiatric facility where I kept trying to take myself out. And even though I knew it was me she was talking about, her that narrative was so far removed from the life that I live now.
0: Yeah.
1: And the gratitude that I had for that.
0: Yes.
1: And it was just extraordinary because it suddenly took me back. So on the days where I go, oh, everything's awful and I've failed at life, I go, hold on a minute. You were trying to kill yourself every 5 minutes.
0: Yep.
1: Somebody has this visceral memory of you having to watch you. You know, I spent days, months on suicide watch.
0: Yeah.
1: And now here I live and I'm not saying that my life is perfect today.
0: No.
1: Far from it. Really.
0: But in comparison to where you come from.
1: Comparison. Yep. There's going to be people listening in, Melanie, now, who are like, you know that lady from the TV. We know that lady. What do you want them to know about mental health and surviving and thriving and living life with mental illness?
0: I want conversations to happen. I want people open to understanding what we're going through. I just want people to understand, to be open, to talk. And this smile I wear on my face doesn't always mean that I am okay.
1: Right.
0: I had such a bad anxiety attack one day that I ended up not being able to drive my car. And nobody knew. Nobody knew. So just because you see me like this doesn't mean I go into crowds and you don't understand how anxious I am.
1: Oh,
0: I get so anxious and people take it for being rude.
1: Yeah. Oh,
0: gosh, and all I can do sometimes is just look down and breathe.
1: Do you think that there's an expectation that because you do what you do, you are this wildly social extrovert?
0: Yes.
1: I have the same thing.
0: Yes.
1: Whereas actually, that could not be further from the truth.
0: Definitely.
1: I'm painfully shy.
0: Definitely.
1: You know, I have to put Sarah Jane Macaulay King, I have to put her on like a costume.
0: You have to, and it's energy. You use so much energy
1: to do that.
0: Oh, gosh,
1: the energy, yeah.
0: But people don't understand that, and they judge you before.
1: Yeah, true.
0: They've even met you.
1: True.
0: And that sometimes hurts a lot.
1: Yeah.
0: Because people don't know who you really are.
1: Yeah, that's true.
0: They don't know my heart, but yet social media has become terrible because, you know, those warriors they're terrible because they make assumptions that you think you're better than everybody, and yet all you're thinking is, I just need to get past this.
1: Right.
0: I just need to get, you know, that's all that's going in your head.
1: All you're thinking is, I managed to make my bed today.
0: Exactly.
1: That's an achievement.
0: Exactly.
1: I know. Yeah.
0: Exactly.
1: Yeah. You are so fantastic. You are to be celebrated. Thank you for your honesty. Thank you for your candor. Thank you for speaking out. Thank you for your recovery journey around your mental health. Thank you for speaking out about what works for you. Thank you for, thank you for not giving in to the stigma when you could have done in a very difficult position. Living life in the public eye is not for sissies, and particularly when there are other factors going on. So thank you. It's been an absolute pleasure.
0: You
1: must come
0: You're
1: back and
0: amazing.
1: Talk to us about like really fun stuff.
0: Yes.
1: Come back and talk to us about, you know, fun, happy stuff. Not
0: I
1: that this
0: love.
1: Isn't fun and happy. This is I think it is. I think this
0: I think
1: is a
0: it's
1: celebration.
0: It's such a positive thing.
1: I also
0: I love talking to people about it because it's
1: too.
0: So positive. And
1: yeah.
0: The journey is amazing. It's amazing that I've
1: and also, you know what? When I got diagnosed, I remember, and this is 20 years ago now, and you know, when I started going to therapy and being on meds, I remember my mum's reaction, bless her. It was very much, I think to a degree today probably still feels this way, that I'm the anomaly.
0: Hmm.
1: And it's like, that could not be further from the truth. Of my friends, most of us are, most of us are in therapy.
0: Yeah.
1: Most of us have at some point have taken medication.
0: And should be in therapy.
1: And should be in therapy, 100%, 100%. Let's drive that bus right to the edge of the cliff. Yeah, totally agree. I think it's a generational thing as well, that it's no longer, you know, because the neighbours are going to find out that we're the weird ones. It's like, are you kidding me?
0: Our kids are amazing at it. They are so open.
1: My kids talk about the feelings, doctor, my therapist. It's so normalised.
0: Yes.
1: And that is what I wanted to do in my house, is make it really normal. So that in the event that my kids ever come to me and say this or that, I can go, yeah, we can deal with that.
0: Yeah.
1: Yeah. We can deal with that, and we relate to that, and all of that stuff. It's been a pleasure to have you in. Absolutely. Thank you so much.
0: It's been amazing.
1: It is World Mental Health Day. Our guest this morning, talking about her own experience, Melanie Du Bois. Thank you so, so much.
0: Thank you so much.
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1: Outside of, oh, hello. Oh, you see what's happened there is that because so he's a master of all trades, jack of none. No, what is it called? Jack of all trades, master of none. He's not a master of none, he's master of many. Last week, Barry was in for Vicky and he was in the booth. This week, he's got a different hat on. He's the button press. He's pressing my buttons today. It's been a while since you've TP'd for me, hasn't it? 8 years, possibly. So he's preemptively gone for the mic, so which is dangerous, Mr. Murray. And I'll tell you why, because you never know what I'm going to say. So I'll be in charge of that, and then we'll all still have a job by 10 o'clock. Is that okay? Now then, did you ever dream of being a mermaid? Yes? Yes, I did. Swimming underwater with a tail and living your best aerial life. One of the first movies I ever remember watching with my childhood best friend, one of them, Mandy Kerr, was The Little Mermaid. I remember sitting in her house in Tatsfield in Kent, very near Biggin Hill, Biggin Hill Aerodrome, for anyone who knows the area. And we used to pretend to be Ariel. Look at this stuff, isn't it neat? Yeah, no. Singing that ad nauseam for the better part of the 80s. Promise you. Well, it turns out you don't have to be a child to try it. Natasha Krauss, also known as Mermaid, how am I pronouncing this?
10: Arteza.
1: Look at your eye makeup. is behind Enchanted Merfolk, which offers small group mermaid workshops right here in Cape Town. There's one happening next week, right? We're going to talk about that.
10: Yes, on the 17th.
1: Beyond the tales and underwater footage, it's basically an invitation for grown-ups to be kids again, and I am here for it. Natasha, hello.
10: Good morning, Sarah. How are you doing this morning?
1: I'm terribly well. what on earth is happening here? It's magnificent.
10: Isn't it just?
1: How and why did you get into this?
10: Like most girls and like yourself, fell in love with being a little mermaid at the ripe young age of youth.
1: Yeah.
10: And it never left me. And when I wanted to, I got involved in freediving, and we got involved in ocean conservation. Friends and I started an NGO called SEA, The Bigger Picture. We did conservation. The organization still run today. Right. We've handed it over to some new leaders. But during that time period, I got exposed to mermaids, because mermaiding is the performance art of freediving. We use the same techniques and skills as freedivers, except as a performance art.
1: Right. Talk to me about what it is that you actually do in the water.
10: Very, very little, actually. Okay. So the reason why I say that is, above the water, we're hustling, we're going, we're busy, there's thinking
1: frenetic.
10: And frenetic.
1: Yeah.
10: We're just on the go constantly.
1: Yeah.
10: But below the water, the aim is actually to do as little as possible, to stay underwater for as long as possible. So to stop your brain from thinking, to slow your movements right down, to really connect with your body and feel what your body is telling you, that you can understand the signals it gives you to tell you when you actually need to go up and breathe. So this is for me, and why I specifically want to focus on the opportunity for adults,
1: yeah,
10: is because we live this fast-paced hustle life.
1: Sure.
10: We are on the medication. We are,
1: yeah,
10: in the therapy,
1: yeah, yeah,
10: you know,
1: yeah,
10: to the previous, yeah, ladies, yeah, sharing. But what happens if we could also add to that a slowing down?
1: Oh, please.
10: A more play. An opportunity to remove the depression and the stress in a way that is actually more connective with ourselves,
1: right,
10: where we actually listen to our bodies, we listen to our nervous systems, we listen to our heartbeats, and we slow right down.
1: Yeah.
10: That you can spend a minute and a half looking at, I mean, especially here in Cape Town, the most magnificent underwater forests. Our kelp forests are one of the most biodiverse in the world.
1: Right.
10: It is magnificent underneath there, and you don't want to come up for air.
1: Yeah.
10: You know, so I want that. I want adults to have the opportunity to learn to play again.
1: Okay. If somebody comes to see you performing, like, where is this happening? Because I started seeing, I'm sure it was around COVID time, I started following this woman on Instagram who works, I think it's at some theme park in America, and does that, you know, and she goes under the, and does the whole thing. And then I saw stuff coming out of Dubai, and it's this big performance, and it's beautiful and it's amazing. She does it with a tank, right? So she's got oxygen. What would people see if they came to see you?
10: So unfortunately, most of the time here in South Africa, we don't have opportunities,
1: right,
10: to get into the aquarium.
1: You've got to get into the aquarium.
10: I've been in the aquarium once.
1: Go on.
10: But unfortunately, they, to my knowledge, and I'm not saying that I know everything,
1: yeah,
10: they prefer to not have mermaids in the tanks, because they want to focus primarily on the education and the marine sciences, which is pure and true.
1: Yeah, I get it.
10: And so they do want to focus on that and not distract with performance and entertainment. So, you know, from that element, it is, I do understand,
1: yeah,
10: you know.
1: Yeah.
10: There is an aquarium in Cresta Mall, and they have mermaids.
1: Is there?
10: Yeah, it's a like a tube, like a cylindrical tube. And they've got mermaids in there.
1: That's cool.
10: In Johannesburg. It's,
1: yeah,
10: I would love to get in there.
1: That'd be amazing.
10: But yeah, so I haven't had too many opportunities, but I do a lot of kids' birthday parties. I do bachelorette parties, and I do weddings, New Year's, festivals,
1: yeah,
10: corporate gigs. So yeah, so that's a lot of what I do. But the focus is primarily just on the engagement at this stage.
0: Yeah.
10: You know, I would love the opportunity. And I've almost had the opportunity to go overseas and perform. But unfortunately, not being able to swim in a tank with sharks means that they won't give us the opportunity.
0: Okay.
10: We need to have had that experience.
0: Wait, what? Let's go into that a bit more.
10: Mm-hmm.
0: Are you serious?
10: Yeah.
0: So a lot of these, so let's say for like a Dubai, for example, they've got all sorts of, are you talking about, like if you were to go and work in a tank there,
10: Not necessarily Dubai specifically. Yeah, I mean, because there are very, very, very qualified mermaids that are doing that kind of level showmanship.
0: Okay.
10: But the opportunities that I have been offered have said that I cannot do the work, one, because I'm too old.
0: Oh, that's a whole other conversation. Give me their names. Right. Give me their names. We'll talk about them later. Yeah, go on.
10: And then another one is because I cannot get experience swimming in an aquarium with sharks. Never mind that I've swum in the ocean with sharks. I've scuba dived with sharks. I've been in the water for many years.
0: That's so interesting.
10: But because I cannot get into an aquarium with sharks here in South Africa and get the experience, I cannot then perform at that specific aquarium that I was offered the opportunity.
0: Should we be, this is a controversial question to ask a mermaid, but should we be swimming in a tank with sharks? Do you think they're bothered by it? Do you think it disrupts their mental health?
10: I don't think it's that at all.
0: Okay.
10: It is the risk element. Sharks.
0: Sure.
10: But can be fully fed.
0: But that's my point, as in like, should we be in there? If the idea is they might eat you.
10: I mean, not eat you, bite you, for curiosity's sake. I mean, that's how they feel. They're like dogs, you know, that's how they eat you. I mean,
0: I don't know.
10: It's how they test what you are.
0: Yeah.
10: But the fun thing of it is that if we want to really talk about the conservation side of the human mermaid ocean interaction.
0: Yes.
10: Then we need to be able to start talking about how do we create that relationship between living with the natural environment.
0: I get you. Yeah.
10: So there is a conversation around it, not necessarily the best thing to be doing for the risk factor.
0: I get you. Yeah. If you're just joining us this morning, I'm in studio with Natasha Krauss, who's a mermaid. I promise you, she looks absolutely glorious. We're going to have pictures on the website shortly. What I'm hearing from you is that all of this is several fold. There's the idea of the raising awareness of conservation, and then there's the benefit of to self and kind of slowing things down.
10: Yeah.
0: And then there's the kind of commercial side to what you do, which is the fun stuff, you know,
10: and
0: doing all of that. So it's there's a lot going on. I arrived to one of your workshops as a grown woman with two perfectly functional legs. Talk me through what we're going to do.
10: So in the beginning, there'll be a little chat about the importance of your heart rate.
0: Yeah.
10: And how your heart rate, the faster your heart goes, the more your body consumes oxygen.
0: Yeah.
10: And the more oxygen you have in your body, the longer you can stay.
0: Okay.
10: So there'll be a little bit of a meditation phase, a little bit of slowing down. I'll teach you a little bit. So I'm not training people for freediving.
0: Okay.
10: But I will teach you a couple of the little things that'll just give you the experience to enjoy playing in the water a little bit more.
0: Got you.
10: So I will do some breath hold class work. With the students, and just giving them the opportunity to first slow down, because I mean it's a Saturday afternoon, we've all got hustle lives.
0: Sure.
10: So a little moment to just slow down, and then just about the safety element around the tails, how to get out of it very quickly.
0: Yeah, let's talk about that. How hard is it to swim with a tail and a monofin, and then what getting out of it in the, because I thinking about it, and I'm a strong swimmer, it makes me anxious.
10: Exactly why I don't do my workshops out in the ocean.
0: Okay.
10: I do them in a controlled environment.
0: Okay.
10: And then also, like, you know, this is Cape Town. Our weather changes like this.
0: Yeah.
10: But it is very important to not be overwhelmed when you're trying to go and experience something that is calming in your first experience, and to rather just get into a pool space where you know that the environment is controlled, and that should you get uncomfortable, you can just stand.
0: Okay.
10: should you get stressed out, you can just remove it.
0: Yeah.
10: And there are people who can get to you quickly, myself, who can get to you very quickly, and we can help you get in and out of the tail if you start and being unable to do it yourself.
0: Yeah.
10: Or you can just stand. And, you know, without the waves and the ocean and then people looking at you, you know?
0: Yeah.
10: It's a, the tail is, I mean, I've got mine here. I brought it with, I thought maybe if you wanted to try and slip it on.
0: Yes, I do. Am I too big for it?
10: No, not at all. It's just in the bag outside. But, yeah, so you put the monofin, the monofin is inside the tail itself in the fluke. You put your feet in. And then it's a spandex elastic fabric. You pull it up to your waist. And so to be able to get out of that is a very quick pull it down to your feet, kick your feet out of the monofin, and you're free.
0: And you're out.
10: And then you can kick and move your normal motions.
0: Who is signing up for your workshops? Like, who are they? Who is it? Is it somebody who is like a lifelong mermaid fan? Is it someone seeking to kind of reconnect with childhood? Who is it?
10: It is a mixture of everyone. I mean, I've got 62-year-old ladies joining me. I've got 43-year-old ladies joining me. I've got aunts and nieces coming to join me. I've got 24-year-olds joining me. I've got 24 and her mom joining me. So there are, it's a variety. It's literally open. At this point in time, I am just giving the ladies the opportunity to just come and enjoy it themselves.
0: Yeah.
10: But the point of Enchanted Mofolk is that it's all inclusive.
0: I like
10: so
0: that.
10: It will be, there will be an opportunity to start opening it up to, not just the ladies, and let the men have an opportunity to also experience their own inner child and their own play, and let them also be whimsical and magical and silly. And
0: one of my kids' favorite books is this glorious book that did so well. It's called Julian is a Mermaid, and it's basically about a little non-binary child who explores themselves through their grandmother taking them to a what looks like a pride parade. They don't say it's a pride parade, but it is, and all these people dressing as mermaid. It's oh god, it's so beautiful. We've run out of time devastatingly, but I want to talk about the October 24th workshop.
10: Yes.
0: Where, what time, how much, how do people book?
10: So the workshops are 1,100 rand.
0: Yep.
10: And it's about 2 hours.
0: Yep.
10: My Instagram handle is Mermaid Arteza, and you can contact me there. My website is also mermaidarteza.co.za, and that's ArteaSA.
0: Okay.
10: And the information's on there. There's only 3 spaces left for the 24th.
0: Guys, get moving.
10: It is very exciting. The groups are small.
0: Yeah.
10: I don't want it to be an overwhelming experience. The point is to be slow and to hear and to connect. So I've kept them very small, and then I'm also going to be, I need to schedule the November and December dates because I'm getting quite a lot of interest in those dates already.
0: Okay, amazing. It's been lovely to have you in.
10: Absolutely,
0: it's
10: wonderful. Thank
0: it's
10: you.
0: Made my heart happy.
10: I'm so glad.
0: Actually,
10: it's really, that's what this is all about.
0: Yeah, it's lovely. I wonder if I've got time to try that tail on. all right. Mermaids is what we're talking about today. Delighted that we've welcomed into studio Natasha Krauss, also known as Mermaid Arteza.
10: Yeah.
0: Behind Enchanted Merfolk. There are 3 spaces left only for her mermaid workshop on the 24th of October. Please make sure that you hit her up either via social media or her website. It's been a pleasure to have you in.
10: Thank you very much. Appreciate that.
11: EWN Sport.
12: Good morning, I'm Anthony Tsheda. Banyana Banyana, after receiving a bye in the first round of CAF Olympic qualifying, had a first leg in the second round Bloemfontein to contend with. They made the most of home ground advantage with a 4-0 win over Madagascar. Coach Desiree Ellis reflected on the new combinations throughout that performance.
13: It takes a little bit of time getting used to because you don't have that cohesion all the time, but it got better as the game went on, and happy with the result. We said we wanted to do well in the first game to take the pressure off us in the second game, and we've done exactly that. Kept a clean sheet as well.
12: Second leg is set for Tuesday, while domestic football returns after the international break with the cup final to indulge in. First silverware of the season to be decided, with Orlando Pirates chasing an unprecedented 5th successive win of the competition. They have Mamelodi Sundowns to contend with. In cricket, the second day of the first test between the Proteas and Australia will get started at 9:30. The visitors begin the day at the crease on 187 for 6. the Baggy Greens' top order faltering on the opening day. Andrik Nokia says this was all part of a game plan that they'd worked on beforehand.
14: Yeah, we did have some sort of an idea. We basically run through everyone, to be honest. All scenarios, whether they're open or whether they're 5, 6, whatever it might be. So, yeah, luckily for me, I'm first change, so I can assess what's going on. But, yeah, we did chat about it.
12: Meanwhile, in the Pro 20 Cup, the Dolphins claimed a 7-wicket victory over Eastern Cape. In swimming, Peter Kutsia became the only African with the world record in the pool as he broke the 50-meter backstroke record to claim gold at the second stop of the World Aquatics World Cup. Michael Howley then added South Africa's fourth medal as he claimed gold in the 50-meter breaststroke. Switching to rugby now, where the Bledisloe Cup sees the Wallabies out in action at Eden Park against the All Blacks, hoping for an upset as the New Zealanders haven't lost at this venue since 1994. In tennis, a China Open semi-finals today will see Mira Andreeva, the highest-ranked player left in the tournament, up against Nicola Bartonkova, while Elise Mertens takes on Jinwen Zhang. At the Shanghai Masters, a round of 64 will continue today with Medvedev, Ruud, Fritz and Paul among those taken to the court. Headline in the afternoon will see the second seed Carlos Alcaraz against Juan Cerúndolo. In F1, Max Verstappen pulled off a dazzling qualifying lap for today's Singapore sprint.
15: Yeah, we have some difficulties with the car, but at least once we went to the soft tire, I just felt like because of the increase in grip, I guess it just made the car a bit more stable in places where before you were a bit unsure. I did not expect this, but we take it. I mean, I'm happy for sure.
12: 11 a.m. lights out there with quali for tomorrow's Grand Prix, then set for 3 p.m. this afternoon. Meanwhile, in Indonesia, Rahul Fernandes has claimed a first career MotoGP pole position. This morning's sprint is at 9 a.m., Brad Binder having to start towards the back as he comes from P16. Anthony Teixeira, Eyewitness News Sport.
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1: All right, the Volkswagen T-Roc has had a makeover, but in a market full of these sort of small SUV things, is it doing enough to stand out? It is time for our regular Saturday morning motoring feature, Car Talk. We talk about the newest cars on the road and what's going on in the motoring industry. Melinda Ferguson, who is a contributor to News 24, has been driving the all-new VW T-Roc. Mel, hello. Oh, is she muted? Muted. Unmute.
17: Oh dear.
1: Come on.
17: Me again. You know what? I don't like keeping my mic on while I listen to you in case I cough or the dog barks.
1: Oh, okay.
17: So I always
1: mute
17: myself. Fair enough. Yeah.
1: Good. Listen, Mel. I have a hard time getting my brain around the fact that the T-Roc is an SUV.
17: Well, it's a crossover SUV, as everything is
1: exactly.
17: These days. I mean, this crossover SUV, it's definitely not a, like a Ford Everest or a Toyota Fortuna, but it's definitely got spacious, and it's actually increased quite a lot in space. And just to make sure that we understand this, this is the all-new second-generation T-Roc.
1: Yeah.
17: There have been various makeovers. It came to South Africa in 2018. But this is only the second generation, like new one, that South Africa has just literally seen. And I was on launch this week.
1: Okay, yeah. Before we delve into the T-Roc and what's all new about it, let's just talk a little bit about VW in general, globally,
17: yes.
1: And in South Africa. Where is it at the moment? What's its position?
17: VW is a brand that is in my heart. My first car was a Honda, but let's forget about that, because that one that really meant something to me was my little VW Golf GTS and a Golf 3. And, they are under a lot of pressure at the moment. There's a lot of restructuring talk in Germany. People are very angry because this is the people's brand, Volkswagen, the people's brand, the Volkswagen. And it has been Germany's pride and joy for so many years. And now 100,000 jobs are on the line. The Chinese arrival all over Europe. When I was in Amsterdam, Chinese cars, Chinese cars, Chinese cars. It's not just South Africa. and VW is under a lot of pressure. It is the second biggest brand in the world, so second to Toyota. VW is a major powerhouse, but BYD, the Chinese brand, or the GWMs, they are coming for German market share. That is so obvious in South Africa and also in the world.
1: Yeah, absolutely, absolutely. Then, what does the future look like then for a VW with all of
17: you?
1: Against the backdrop of that, because listen, I'm with you. I've never actually owned one, but my mum's had her VW for years, her VW Golf TDI. She's had it for years. It's the most reliable car. Even when I would go back home and visit her, I'd be like, can I drive the car? Because I love driving it. I've always loved driving a VW. Yeah. There's just something sort of that feels safe and sturdy and also fun about it. But again, price-wise, not the cheapest crayon in the box.
17: Not the cheapest, but I think what's happened is because of the price war the Chinese have declared, really. I mean, whether they've said it aloud, but they've come in with price cuts that are almost undoable for most of the brands. And we don't really know how they do it. There's a lot of subsidizing from the Chinese government to the car manufacturers themselves. So there's a lot of support for, I think the Chinese government is just pushing, and it's working. So the Germans are having to really look deeply. Porsche is under threat. Porsche is not doing as well as it used to do. Electrification is big across Europe. It's becoming something in South Africa that people aren't even going to be able to negotiate, because if fuel continues to be over 30 rand a litre, people are having to go and look at maybe considering other forms of energy in terms of cars.
1: Let's talk about the T-Roc.
17: In answer to your question, let's get to that quickly. But I think they're poised like many others. Is they watch it, they're like trying really hard.
1: Yeah.
17: South Africa VW is such a loved brand. I mean, I think South Africa VW is one of its most successful markets, and the people love VW. It does really well. It's got almost 10% market share in a very competitive market. The Polo Vivo is the best-selling passenger car. Sometimes the Suzuki Swift takes its crown. Sometimes that Chery Tiggo 4 is going for it.
1: Yeah.
17: But that Vivo is the bread and butter, you know, and it's locally manufactured. They've just put in, well, not just, but 4 billion rand of investment VW made into Kericha for this brand new car that's coming next year, this very affordable car.
1: Yeah.
17: And for the life of me, I can't remember now what it's called, but I will remember it.
1: Listen, the brand loyalty is something not to be sniffed at, because I reckon if we did a straw poll of our listeners now and said, how many of you for your first car was a VW Golf, we'd get an awful lot of people coming in. And people kind of graduate out of the Golf and into, you know, that of yesteryear, and into, like you say, a Vivo, or then, you know, any other sort of VW as they move through their lives, don't they? And I think that brand loyalty is going to be enormous. Yeah,
17: I think it's even bigger than Toyota. You know,
1: I'm sure.
17: VW's got the cool element. Toyota's still got the, you know, their GR element is like racing these days. But Toyota still has the reliable kind of vibe, where the VW's got the bit of the edge of sexy.
1: Yeah, agree. All right,
17: can I quickly tell you what that car is? It's the Tengo. The Tengo is this compact SUV. It's a little kind of compact SUV that's going to come in very competitively priced, and it's coming next year.
1: Okay.
17: And it's locally manufactured.
1: Mel,
17: exciting.
1: I'm stopping you there, because we need to run down on the T-Roc. I want to make sure that we're covering this. Okay, so it fits where in VW's lineup, and who is the target market?
17: Well, it's above the T-Cross, so the T-Roc goes above the T-Cross and below the Tiguan. And I think the target market is like the age of 30 to 40.
1: Yeah.
17: I think not really the family kind. No. They're going to go for the Tiguan. But the T-Roc is maybe a one-child family. You know, they're going, ooh. It's still got the edge. I think it's a young professional. I think it's someone who's earning some good money, and it's someone who's conscious of how they look and how they're perceived.
1: So what's genuinely new about this, the all new version? Is it reinvention or evolution?
17: Well, You know, VW's been they have had remained the art. They kind of are the genius at not reinventing wheels, because you see, like, the Golf carries on generation after generation, and there are subtle changes. I see quite a lot of design changes. I love what it looks like. I don't know if you can see it, but it is a very good looking car. It's got this kind of very aggressive, more confident. The slimmer headlights, I love. It gives it a kind of, you know, just a kind of presence. And there's a very bright front light bar, which makes this kind of grille very stand out. And in the night, it looks gorgeous.
1: If people are looking in this sort of area, what else might they be looking at as well?
17: Yeah, well, so you'd look at the Ford Puma, which is such a good car. And I hardly see any of them on the road.
1: I literally saw one the other day, and the only reason it struck me, because my friend Nina Hastings got one, and I thought, oh, that's Nina's car. And I literally, since she posted it a year ago or something, I don't think I've seen another one on the road. So I don't know how many of those they're selling, honestly.
17: That is a brilliant car, and I don't know why it didn't take
1: so
17: off. You get the money. You would probably put the Mini Countryman. The Mini Countryman kind of goes all over the place.
1: Yeah.
17: Definitely the Toyota CHR, which is Toyota's kind of sexy answer to the T-Roc.
1: And
17: maybe the XC40 Volvo you'd also throw in there.
1: All right. How does it drive? What's the engine?
17: Oh, so this the selling line in a way is drive a kind of compact SUV like a hot hatch, because this is using the Golf's 1.4-litre TSI engine.
1: Lovely.
17: Which is a very good engine, by the way. I mean, that's in the car. Well, my car of the year last year, sorry to say, was the Golf TSI, and it's using that same 1.4-litre engine. It's 110 kilowatts, 250 newton meters, and power is sent to this very nice 8-speed Tiptronic gearbox. You know, it's such a good car to drive. Again, you get out of a Chinese car, you go, wow, that's nice. And then you get into this car and you go, okay, now I know why I might be paying a bit more, because it's actually just so safe, so good, so nice to drive.
1: Yeah. All right. Because we've only got a short time left, what did you love? What did you not love? And we must talk about price.
17: Yeah, I love that it's got bigger. It's now 122 millimeters longer. So there's 30 millimeters more leg room. It doesn't sound huge, but it actually makes a difference.
1: Yeah.
17: And you'll be happy to know there's now 475 liters of boot space, which is really good.
1: That's nice.
17: And you can also put it down. Yeah, and you'll get like over 1,000.
1: Listen, can I be honest with you? It's not for me at this stage of my life. But once my kids are older and driving on their own or whatever, or don't want to be seen with me in the Hyundai, this is up my alley. It's got a bit of, it's spacious. It's got a bit of go. It's a bit hatchy, but a bit SUV also. You know what I mean? I'd like this. Price wise, though,
17: it's sexy. Do you want to guess the price of the entry level? It's called a Live. Live, the TSA Live. That's the trim level.
1: Okay. It's a little 620. No.
17: Wow, not bad, Sarah Jane. It's $599,900.
1: Yeah,
17: I think they were clever. It got under the 600, and then for the R-Line TSI, it starts at 689. That's a bit more.
1: Yeah.
17: And then you've got your black-style R-Line, which is damn sexy, a $709,900 for a T-Roc. That's getting into quite heavy-duty money.
1: Mel, can I be honest? When things at that price, I want more car for my buck. And I'm not necessarily talking about... I literally mean I want
17: you
1: more
17: kind
1: car.
17: Of want more size.
1: I want more
17: size. I think
1: size.
17: You want more size.
1: I do, but I also understand why.
17: Bigger.
1: Yeah, I also understand why brand loyal who doesn't need bigger would go for this. I get it. I'm a fan. I must try and get behind the wheel. Mel, thank you very much. What are you giving the all-new T-Roc out of 10?
17: I'm giving it a really good 8.5, yeah. Actually. Let me be generous.
1: Not
17: 8.5 out of 10.
1: All right, there we go. Thanks very much indeed, Mel. The brand new T-Rock, or all new T-Rock, should I say. It is 8.59. We're going to the ballet after 9 o'clock, and we've got music by Snowing Down South.

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2: Ramaphosa wishes Zuma a speedy recovery, and tensions in Durban as anti-illegal immigration groups threaten more unrest. Good morning, I'm Aurélie Kalinga. President Cyril Ramaphosa has wished former President Jacob Zuma a speedy recovery. Speaking on the sidelines of an investment launch in the Free State yesterday, Ramaphosa confirmed the 84-year-old MK Party leader is unwell and has been placed under treatment by doctors. Ramaphosa added that the military's Surgeon General has been fully briefed on Zuma's condition.
3: And we wish President Zuma well. We wish him a very quick recovery, and we want him to be well and up and continuing to serve the people of South Africa in whichever way.
2: The president's comments come after Zuma was admitted to a Pietermaritzburg hospital for medical care earlier this week. Anti-illegal immigration protesters have vowed to continue making Durban ungovernable if their demands of deporting undocumented foreign nationals are not met. Yesterday, police had their hands full as three houses were torched and several shops looted across the CBD. This follows Thursday's violent demonstrations in which 14 cars were set alight. Thabiso Goba reports.
4: Yesterday morning, the Home Affairs Department withdrew its asylum directive, which instructed all its refugee officers to assist foreign nationals looking to apply for asylum. Despite the withdrawal, anti-illegal immigration groups protested from morning to night across the Durban CBD. Several shops were looted, with the demonstrators also throwing rocks at residential buildings. One of the people leading the march, Wandile Ntsibande, says they are still unhappy with the issue of illegal immigration in the country.
5: Because the only thing they can do is stop operating. We're going to forcefully stop them from operating as South Africans. That's the only thing. All we wanted from Home Affairs was to make a public announcement that they are not going to proceed assisting foreign nationals.
4: With Durban hosting the MTN 8 final today, police say they will not tolerate any unlawful actions. Thabiso Goba, Eyewitness News.
2: Meanwhile, in Soweto, residents say they're indifferent to the Home Affairs Department's U-turn on implementing the controversial court ruling regarding asylum seekers. Karinda Jagmohan spoke to them.
6: Just as protesters gathered at the Soweto Home Affairs office yesterday, the Home Affairs Department confirmed it would pause its implementation of the court order. But residents weren't convinced.
7: I feel it's too little too late, because already the damage is already done.
8: But instead of being arrested, they're saying, oh no, because they're here, let's just grant them the applications. Why?
6: Asylum seekers aren't automatically granted such status until their application is assessed. But various government officials have welcomed the pause on implementation as they seek to review the judgment. Gauteng Premier Panyazile Sufi.
9: Give us that window of opportunity to rectify and remedy the situation without necessarily undermining the constitutional court judgment.
6: Pending this review process, police remain on standby for further protests in hotspots like Soweto. Karinda Jagmohan, Eyewitness News.
2: Chairperson of Parliament's Standing Committee on Finance, Joe Maswanganyi, wants municipal officials responsible for not paying over employee pension contributions to face the law. He says several municipalities continue to withhold employees' contributions to their retirement funds. Maswanganyi says the committee has received several complaints from employees who reach retirement age only to find their funds missing. He says the committee will hold meetings with trade unions and municipalities after the elections to get to the bottom of the trend.
10: But here are municipalities which are not making contribution to the pensions of their employees. Actually, it's criminality, and somebody must take responsibility. So I'll write letters out after this meeting and see what can be done and hold the executive accountable.
2: And in India, police have detained the head of the Cockroach Janta Party ahead of today's major protest against the Election Commission. Abhijit Dibke and two other leaders were detained before disembarking from a flight in the capital New Delhi, where the demonstration is due to take place. The protests are the culmination of weeks of opposition mobilization following allegations of misconduct during a nationwide voter roll revision by the Election Commission. Delhi has been under a strict security clampdown since yesterday, with tens of thousands of police deployed to stop those seeking to reach the main protest site. It's a hot Saturday in Gauteng, with showers and thundershowers expected. Johannesburg, a low of 14, peaking at 31. Pretoria, 16.

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2: It is 6 minutes past 9 o'clock. You are listening to Weekend Breakfast. My name is Sarah Jane Makwala King. What's going on here? Somebody is remotely dealing with my... No, I'm going to need whoever's touching my business to stop touching my business. There we go. We're in. You are listening to Weekend Breakfast with me, Sarah Jane Makwala King. Here is what is still to come in the final hour of the show. We're taking you to the ballet and we're taking you to the ballet to go and meet Dracula. I know. So forget the handsome prince and the happy ending. Well, kind of a handsome prince has just walked in, if I'm entirely honest. There we go. We have got, Cape Town Ballet, talking about Dracula, which is coming very, very soon. We're also going to have music from Snowing Down South in studio with us, hopefully playing us a little bit of live music. And, of course, we've got you. We would love for you to get in touch. It's 021-446-0567. 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
2: There we go. Press all the buttons, SJ. Oh, God. You know what? Let me just tell you why I'm a little bit apples and pears and all over the place. We asked Natasha the Mermaid to stick with us during the news because we wanted to get some photographs and stuff. In her tail, of course, because why would we invite a mermaid to come in and then not demand that she... that she show us her tail. So she's in the tail, we're taking the pictures, she's being wheeled up and down to get the right angle, and then she says, but would you like to get in the tail? Well, obviously I would, because I grew up with Ariel of the Little Mermaid fame as a child. And so, yes, and so in the news, during the news, I was... unfortunately, flashing Barry here. And you know what? The worst part of this is, and I got in the tail and we'll put the pictures up, but we've switched the cameras on in studio today for the show for the first time, probably ever on Weekend Breakfast. So now, luckily, which is lovely, you're going to see more of us on the digital and the social media. I forgot you were a ballet dancer once upon a time, Alison. Alison's just a lovely high kick into the air. So we've popped the cameras on. Now, what I didn't remember when I was literally taking off my jeans to my underkecks in studio was that the cameras are on. So I'm just going to look at this camera right here, there, and say to Rafiq, our digital editor, at about 9 o'clock, fast forward or delete all evidence of that. Otherwise, you are going to see something that you've never seen in your life before. All right, so just a heads up that at that time, the timestamp is probably between 9 o'clock and 5 minutes past 9 o'clock. If you could just delete all of that footage, never to be seen again, that would be marvellous. Because, yes, I work out, and yes, I do an awful lot of, you know, squats and glute work, but what's going to be seen on that camera is not for anybody's eyes, let's be honest. So there we are. Right. And on that note, we can move forward. I am absolutely thrilled to welcome my next guest into studio. Cape Town City Ballet is bringing its dark, seductive production of Dracula back to the Artscape just in time for Halloween, luckily, which is absolutely delightful. And we are thrilled that one of, Brazilian-born leading principal, Lucien Muniz, will be taking on one of ballet's most iconic and demanding roles. It's not only about sinking one's teeth into a supernatural character, I guess, but also about bringing one's own experience as an international dancer to the South African stage, making the role his own. We are absolutely thrilled that Lucien joins us in studio this morning. Welcome.
3: Thank you very much.
2: It's lovely to have you with us.
3: Thank you.
2: Your journey to becoming the principal, the leading principal with the Cape Town City Ballet, began in Brazil.
3: Yes, I was in Brazil my whole studying, and my first company I went to, Joburg Ballet.

0: in 2017. I was there until 2019, and then I moved to Cape Town, and then I joined Cape Town City Ballet, and it's been my home since then.
1: Tell us how you first came to discover ballet.
0: I started ballet because my sister started.
1: That's such a common story for boys, yeah. Isn't it?
0: She started in January, and every day she would come home and teach me. So my mom saw that I had a little bit of talent to like learn quick and develop.
1: Yeah.
0: So then she went to the school and asked if men could do ballet, because back in those days there was a lot of stigma and people treated us badly.
1: Yes.
0: So then she went and asked, and they said like, oh my god, just bring him, don't need to do anything, just bring him. And then I joined my first class. I was 8, and then I done 2 classes with grade 1, and then the third class was a sub teacher, and she was from grade 2, and she said like, well, my class, there is another 2 boys, would you like to join them? And I said like, yeah, let's go.
1: Yeah.
0: And then I skipped 1 grade, and then so I started ballet in August. So every end of year we would have a performance for like the school.
1: Yeah.
0: Performance annual year. Yeah. And then the teacher was saying like, I don't know if he's gonna be able to perform because they've been rehearsing since February, but I'm gonna teach him the steps and see what's gonna happen. And then I end up performing.
1: Wow.
0: Because I was very quick to learn.
1: Yeah.
0: And it's quite funny because it's like my first performance ever, and I have a picture of that. She put me in the middle, and the picture is quite funny because wow. I'm literally like standing up and looking up. Because sure. I said like, if you feel scared or anything, you can just look up in a theater. There's a window up there where was the lighting box.
1: Right.
0: And she just said like, just look up there, I'm gonna be there.
1: Ugh.
0: And then I was like always looking up, and the picture, my colleagues, one, it's like looking down on the floor because like not sure what they are doing.
1: Yeah.
0: And then the other one was like looking to me, trying to copy the steps. So it was like,
1: that's
0: very
1: amazing.
0: Funny.
1: That's amazing. And you've danced many of the great leading roles in ballet, from Swan Lake to Giselle. Is there a particular role that has challenged you or that has stayed with you?
0: Well, every role, there is a challenge. Like, all of them are very hard. My favorite ballet since the beginning of time, it was always Giselle. Mm. I have a lot of love and passion for that role of Albrecht. But like now, Dracula is kind of eating Albrecht.
1: Yeah.
0: Because Dracula, I feel like it's so me.
1: Oh, really?
0: And it's funny because people, they were shocked when they saw me doing that because they didn't expect it. I'm very shy.
1: You seem like the sweetest, most gentle person, really. I can't imagine what this transformation is going to be like on stage. I can't wait to see it.
0: Yeah, so I'm very shy, but I believe everyone has a little bit of dark inside. So
1: I agree.
0: And for me, like every role, I always try to bring something from my life experience out. So Dracula, he's very passionate about her, about Mina. So it's just that desire of having her, but also he doesn't want to turn her into a vampire because it's like sad for him. But also the most challenging of Dracula is because every role that I've done, everyone is like human. So I have to be very like emotional, and Dracula, he's cold, cold as ice, and to hide all of that and show my emotions only in my eyes, it's like so hard. I feel like everything just happens in my head.
1: Yeah.
0: But a lot of people, when they watch, they say, like, I could just look at your eyes and see everything that you're thinking.
1: Yeah.
0: So it's great to hear that people can read what I am trying to.
1: Yeah, yeah. If you're just joining the conversation this morning on Weekend Breakfast, I'm absolutely delighted to be in studio with the leading principal dancer at Cape Town City Ballet, Lucien Muniz, who is going to be sinking his teeth into the role of Dracula, which returns to the Artscape now. I need to make sure that I've got the details. 28th of October to the 1st of November. Yes. Is that how short we're doing it?
2: It is, but they're packing in seven shows. They've just added a seventh at 4 o'clock on the Sunday, okay. On the last day.
1: Alison Foates also in the studio with us. Hello. I didn't know that you had used... It was only when I was looking at your Instagram the other day that I knew that you used to be a dancer.
2: Yes. A long time ago, that same company, when it had another name, it was called K-Pab Ballet. So that's my alma mater. That's why I so love.
1: Is that why you
2: love PRing these gorgeous people?
1: Okay, I've got you. Yeah. Lucien, when you take on a role like this, how do you approach a character who is so far removed from maybe what we think of as the traditional ballet prince, who is dark? Like, where do you go to bring the dark out? Does it happen in the fangs? You put the fangs in and the transformation happens.
0: Well, to be honest, the fangs change a lot.
1: Right, okay.
0: So, like, as we start learning, he said, like, oh, you can hiss on that moment. But without the fangs, I don't feel like the vocals come out very good.
1: Right.
0: But, like, having the fangs is just like... every character that has props.
1: Yeah.
0: I feel like the props make the character.
1: Got you.
0: And, yeah, so... having the cape as well, it's so magical.
1: The whole thing.
0: Everything.
1: You've just returned from performing in Leeds, I gather, and you've been performing with the Royal Ballet, the English National Ballet. What was that like? And what is it like to represent South Africa on the international stage? That must be incredible.
0: It was a delightful experience. I'd never been to UK before, and... yeah, it was so beautiful. Everything is so beautiful. I was like just breathing and taking everything with me.
1: Yeah.
0: To share stage with English National and Royal Ballet, it was like the biggest thing that I've ever done in my life.
1: Wow.
0: And meeting Stephen McRae on my birthday.
1: Oh,
0: I was
1: wow.
0: like dying.
1: Gosh. Dream come true.
0: We did class with English National 2 days, and having Gareth Hall in a studio, it was unbelievable. So good, so yeah. beautiful. Like the inspiration that I take from all of them, like you cannot measure that.
1: Wow. Listen, I must ask you. People are fascinated by ballet, and they are fascinated by the performance. And you draw us into the performance, but we also sort of see the stories of ballet performers, the hard work physically, how demanding it is. What do rehearsals look like for you? What does training, physical training, look like for you? How much stress are you putting your body under? For us.
0: So at school I used to work a lot and very, very hard. When I started having rehearsals to be like really professional dancer, yeah. I would take three ballet classes in the same day, because that was our way of speeding up the process.
1: Wow.
0: Because class makes the dancer. It's not just the performance.
1: Okay.
0: Performances helps a lot with experience, and then you end up adapting yourself quick enough so people don't notice that you make any mistakes.
1: Mm.
0: But the class is what makes the dancer who they become.
1: Yeah, yeah. There are going to be people listening in to the show today who've never been to the ballet. What would you say to them about why they should come to watch you perform in Dracula?
0: Well, Dracula, it's very unexpected. It's not like any other ballet that we have seen before.
1: Mm.
0: So you should come definitely
1: okay.
0: to watch that. But also, when we do something else, like a more classical, you should come as well, because you can see like how the company's doing and how people are growing, and as a dancer, as a person as well.
1: Yeah.
0: Because ballet molds us, not just for the dancing, but for life.
1: Yeah, absolutely. My little girl does ballet. And it's so interesting you say that, because my little boy, who's a lot smaller, comes along to rehearsals, and then the teacher at the end lets him join in. And he's so keen to start. He's absolutely dying to start. So I'm going to take a picture with you later and show him. Sure. And say, this man does ballet, because he's absolutely hooked. You're doing the Nutcracker in December.
0: Yes, we are.
1: This, I think, might be better for my children than Dracula, possibly. Yeah. So we will come along. We will come along and see you in the Nutcracker. But for now, folks, please make sure that you are getting your tickets for Dracula. 28th of October to the 1st of November. It's happening at the Artsgate. There's how many performances? Seven?
2: Seven, yeah.
1: Seven performances. Matinees on the 31st, which is the Saturday on Halloween. Oh, yes. Get me involved in that, please, Alison. Shamelessly, so she says, and I'm asking you on air.
2: Definitely, don't forget, no under 13s.
1: No under 13s. There we go. That rules my kids out. Mom's night out. Come on. And matinee's also on the 1st of November. Please, if you've never been to the ballet before, maybe make this your experience. I promise you, your breath is going to be taken from your body. Come and see Lucien doing his thing. Anything else we need to know, Alison? Or is that it?
2: Just to further what Lucien was saying, why should you come? Because it takes ballet into a whole new dimension. We're so used to a lot of Swan Lake we've had lately.
1: Yes.
2: A lot of tutus and tiaras.
1: Right.
2: That's coming in December with a Nutcracker, obviously, but this is very visceral, very theatrical. It's a collision of physicality, beautiful dancing. David Nixon, the choreographer, has pushed these dancers to the limits. So they are athletic beyond. It appeals to all people, and as we said, it's Halloween. So we've had goth people arriving in their capes. People have taken fake fangs. I mean, our cast of leads all have had prosthetic their fangs, proper fangs measured. They all wear actual fangs.
1: Vicky's just sent me this picture.
2: Yes, look at that.
0: Yes.
1: How is it? I love that we're doing that on radio.
2: Isn't that great?
1: That doesn't translate on radio at all. Yeah. We're going to post it later. That is remarkable.
2: That's a transformation. So you see Lucien as
1: look
2: a
1: how
2: prince.
1: Gorgeous and sweet he looks here.
2: Don't be fooled.
1: And then, that is remarkable.
0: What we are just seeing is a picture of me climbing down on a castle. It's 6 meters tall.
1: Oh my goodness.
0: It was the most scary thing I've ever done.
1: Was it really scary? And was it really?
0: Every single day I would do like press ups because I was scared. I was scared for my life.
1: I'm sure.
0: Just flip forward and fall.
1: Who's done the costumes? This is fantastic.
2: It's David Nixon's costuming concept as well.
1: Got
2: obviously
1: you.
2: Made by our wardrobe people.
1: God.
2: But the whole thing is, it's a very minimalist set, wouldn't you say, Lucien? But he does. He scales down like a bat.
1: I was going to say, looks
2: massive,
1: like a bat there.
2: Exactly. So it's all. You get gripped from the beginning, and it's very pacey. The music is divine. There's Rachmaninoff thrown in there.
1: Oh, come on.
2: It's a couple of composers, four in total. So everything pulls you in, and you're just on this tide of, it's so atmospheric. So it really like knocks you sideways. It's not what you're going to expect at all. But you must see it. If you're a novice into ballet, this is a good place to dip your toe. And if
1: also because people have a frame of reference.
2: They do.
1: They know about Dracula. They know,
2: they do,
1: you know.
2: They do. And it's full on. And, you know, he's followed the Bram Stoker story quite excellently, and it's quite accurate from that point of view, the way it rolls out. But it takes you by surprise. It's my favorite ballet, actually. In South Africa, it's one of the best things I've ever seen.
1: It really is. I'm in for Halloween.
2: I'll see you there.
1: In a cloak. Listen, Lucien, it's been an absolute joy to have you in. Thank you so much for coming in. Alison, lovely. This is almost 2 weeks on the trot, isn't it?
2: I can't believe it.
1: This is such a treat for us. Thank you very much indeed. The time is 9:25. 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
1: One of my favourite things to do, well, I say that, it's a newly favourite thing to do. I went for the first time last year to the Galileo Open Air Cinema. I know, it was its 14th season, we're about to go into the 15th, but last year was the first time going. And I took my daughter to go and see Willy Wonka and the Chocolate Factory at Kirsten Bosch. We were hooked. We went about seven times over the rest of the season. It's, I can't tell you enough how much I enjoyed it. Went to go and see Frozen, I think might have even been Christmas Eve or something, with both of my kids. Can you imagine? There, under blankets, snuggling with your kids, eating chuckles and watching Frozen. It was remarkable. The 15th season of the Galileo Open Air Cinema is back from this coming Thursday. More movies, more venues, more chuckles. I'm delighted to be joined by the MD, Matthew Schultz. Always good to chat. Matthew, how are you?
5: Good morning. I'm doing great. How are you?
1: Yeah, I'm really, really good. Listen, I'm so glad that I broke my Galileo virginity last year because it was really, it made my summer. There was always something that we wanted to see. The kids thought it was an absolute outing. It was just exciting. It was lovely. I even took my 85-year-old mother to come through and she was huddled under your blankets. For anyone who hasn't experienced Galileo before, what makes it so special?
5: Well, I think just that, Sarah Jane. It's we try and be like a really welcoming, family-friendly event. So you can really bring the small, your small kids and your grandmother. So it's we try and make something welcoming, something unique, and then a really fun sort of picnic and outdoor movie experience.
1: What can moviegoers expect from this season's lineup? Are we talking classic favourites, romantic comedies, family films, Halloween-y type things? All of the above.
5: All of it, exactly. Yeah. All of it. Yeah, we've got over 130 films lined up for the next 7 months.
1: Sure.
5: As you said, we're starting next Thursday at Kirsten Bosch Gardens. So we're running from the 15th of October until the 15th of May. And we're in for a big summer here. There's this whole El Nino weather cycle. So we're hoping that it's going to be a nice warm summer. And exactly that. We do, you know, a bunch of what we call the Galileo favorites. So that's like Dirty Dancing and Grease and The Notebook and a whole bunch of like family-friendly films. And then we try and mix it up with some newer movies. So we look at what's done well in the awards. What are people talking about? Mm. What are some newer movies that people would like to see? So we try and keep it quite variety-based, you know. There's drama, there's thrillers, there's family-friendly shows, there's animations, there's classics, there's newer movies, it's all sorts.
1: What are you kicking off with on Thursday, Matthew?
5: So this week coming up, we have Before Midnight on Thursday the 15th. That's at Kirsten Bosch. We're starting the season at Kirsten Bosch Thursday, Friday and Saturday.
1: Yeah.
5: Then on Friday, we have How to Lose a Guy in 10 Days,
1: Love
5: which
1: it.
5: Is one of our Galileo favorites
1: yep.
5: that I mentioned. And then on Saturday, another one called Mamma Mia, which we have to play every season because people would riot if we didn't.
1: That's so cool because they've actually just, they've gone to Joburg now, the Artscape Mamma Mia lot. And so
5: exactly,
1: if you've,
5: yeah.
1: Wow, very good, very, very good. Listen, in terms of tickets, are there any discounts, special offers, booking? What's the best way to go about securing our tickets?
5: Sure, yeah, the best way is to probably visit webtickets.co.za. 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So the full 7 month season and schedule is available. If you have a birthday coming up or end of your party or whatever it might be, you can see basically every movie that we have planned for the next 7 months, all available on web tickets. And then we do have a bunch of different discounted offers. So this season, we've actually frozen our ticket prices to sort of match last season. We know that obviously everything is getting more expensive in the world and, you know, cost of living is rising. So we thought, you know, we're a family-friendly business. We're a casual, low-risk event. We really want people to come and enjoy it because, as you said earlier, once you've been to the Galileo, you really think that you're going to want to come back.
1: Definitely.
5: Exactly.
1: Yeah.
5: So we're trying to make it as affordable and approachable as possible for everybody to come join us. So our tickets are frozen in the same price as last season. We have student discounts on a Thursday. We have pensioner discounts on a Wednesday. We have group ticket discounts. We have free birthday movie tickets. 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
1: And of course, you're not just at Kirsten Bosch. Tell us about some of the other venues that people can come through to.
5: Yeah, so we at Kirsten Bosch most of the time. Our shows average four times a week from Wednesday to Saturday. We at Kirsten Bosch pretty much every Wednesday, Thursday, and most Fridays. Otherwise, on a Friday, we'd be at Central Park, which is in Century City, a nice, beautiful oval lawn. We had Battery Park in the waterfront. And then every Saturday, we take the cinema out into the Cape Winelands. So we're visiting some of our favorite sort of wine and farm estates. You think of Blauwklippen, Niederberg, Leopard's Leap in Franschhoek, Allee Bleu, Reebok Skloof. We're sort of all over in Simondium, Stellenbosch, Paarl, Franschhoek, all over on a Saturday.
1: I'm going to try and hit every single venue this year. That's my that's my goal. That's my goal. No, amazing. Honestly, I can't believe it took me so long. You know, it's one of those things I think we've spoken to you over the years, certainly as long as I've been sitting in this seat. We speak to you every year. But it was never the right time in terms of my kids' age, but now they're absolutely perfect. And also, honestly, they're pretty good. They're not, you know, and your staff are fantastic, it has to be said, by the way. Mm-hmm. The staff are brilliant. But I mean, last year when we watched Frozen, the kids were kind of playing and running around, and then they would come and sit, and then it was just very chill, very, you know. Oh, and the food. Best pizza I've ever had, actually. Yeah, very good pizza. Matthew, always good to chat. Thank you very much indeed. Matthew Schultz is the MD of Galilea Open Air Cinema. Their 15th season kicks off this coming Thursday. Check out their social media pages and their website for details of screenings. And I'll see you there. It's 9:31. It's time for your sport.
6: EWN Sport. Good morning, I'm Anthony Tejeda. Today's schedule has been rejigged at Kingsmead after the opening day of the first test was called off early due to bad light. Proteas bowlers will be looking to dismiss the Australian middle order, Matt Renshaw on 46 and Pat Cummings on 33, the Baggy Greens on 187 for 6. Play set to begin in the next couple of moments, with the second session of the day extended to make up for those lost overs. Meanwhile, the Pro 20 Cup will see the Rhinos against the Cobras and the Dragons meet the Badgers. In rugby, the second half of the first Bledisloe Cup test has seen the New Zealanders start with a 17-14 lead over the Wallabies, while the URC has the Yuxgate Derby at Loftus between the Bulls and the Lions, and a Coastal Derby between the Stormers and the Sharks to look forward to. Something also happening at the coast is the MTN 8 final at the Moses Mabhida Stadium. Mamelodi Sundowns have a clash against Orlando Pirates. Coach Abdeslam Wadu downplayed any edge they might have, given the fact they are defending champs.
7: It's a different game, different era. You have to prepare it with a lot of ambitions, a lot of seriousness. These things can help mentally, but the reality will be the day match and how you attack the match, how you start the match. I think you have two teams, 11v11.
6: Meanwhile, Brazilians boss Miguel Cardoso tried to temper expectations.
8: I understand, and we understand very well, obviously, the importance of such a game, what is in stake, what exactly it means mostly in South Africa for the fans. So there's obviously a strong attention on the game. We see it as a one more on our way.
6: Kickoff is 6 p.m. while the Premier League will keep you company till then. It gets started at lunchtime between Arsenal and Leeds. Busy 4 p.m. kickoff with Chelsea meeting Bournemouth, Aston Villa take on Brentford, Sunderland face the high-flying Brighton, and Ipswich Town play Fulham. In the evening, a winless Spurs will head to Old Trafford to face Man United. Friday, we saw Banyana claim a 4-0 victory first leg win over Madagascar in the CAF Olympic qualifiers. While in Formula One, George Russell may be starting from the back for tomorrow's Singapore Grand Prix after receiving a power unit penalty. However, he's for the sprint. He's starting on the front row alongside pole sitter Max Verstappen. 11 a.m. is when it gets started, with quali for tomorrow's Grand Prix at 3. And the MotoGP Indonesian sprint is currently on track. Anthony Tejeda, Eyewitness News Sport.
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1: You are listening to Weekend Breakfast. A very good morning to you. Thank you very much indeed for joining. Now, just a reminder, people asking, who were you chatting to just now? I was chatting to Lucen Muniz. Now that he's gone and at the risk of, I know, Barry said, look at Vicky's face. What? Vicky's eyebrows have just shot up, which means... watch yourself, SJ. Oh, no. Oh, well, you were about to agree with me. Yeah. All right. It's like Cougarville in here. When he gave me a hug when he left, that was... I mean, that was quite intense back muscles that he's got going on there. What a sweetheart. What a sweetheart. How sweet. Even Barry sent me a message going, how gorgeous is this guy? What's that? There's some film or something where somebody, where there's just this guy who comes in who's so attractive. And regardless of gender or orientation, everyone just kind of goes, ooh, and they can't really get themselves together. Lucen Muniz.
13: It's that guy. It's that guy.
1: He was, what a sweetheart. He's playing Dracula. Playing Dracula, no. Performing Dracula, I think, is probably... as the leading principal in the Cape Town Ballet. So there we are. Gosh, I need to bring myself towards myself. Maybe I'll sniff these donuts. Thank you very much indeed also to Pick and Pay, who have sent us a whole bunch of Dots donuts, Dots original donuts, to make our day a little bit sweeter. Barry's, how many did you have? You've only had one. I've had one as well. Vicky hasn't had one. Definitely. Vicky definitely has not had a Dots donut. There's loads in there. Look at that. I'm going to offer one to my guest and then ask him to talk throughout the... Imagine, what a cow. I'm not going to do that. I'm going to take those back to my kids. Thank you, Dots. Pick and Pay. Appreciate it. Right. We must move on. From one hunk to another. Is that how I'm... doing this. Right, a South African rock band that called it quits about 10 years ago is back. Hurrah! And the distance between its members has not stopped them making music together. Snowing Down South. Ladies and gentlemen, please welcome to the stage. Snowing Down... that is a great name, by the way. We'll get into that in a second. They formed in 2011, found a following on campus radio, had a number one hit on Tux FM, and then they... all decided they despised each other. No, they didn't. I've made that up. That isn't what happened. They went their separate ways to go and pursue other things, possibly, in 2015. And then they reunited in 2023. They've released two songs so far this year. There's another two coming in November, December. There's a new EP happening. And I'm delighted to be joined by
13: Gust.
1: Gust.
13: Hi. Hello.
1: As in gust of wind.
13: Exactly.
1: Is that your government name, Gust?
13: Franz Gust is the full name.
1: It's spectacular.
13: Thanks.
1: Very, very good.
13: Family name?
1: Yeah.
13: Yeah, so people just call me either Gust or Gus.
1: What?
13: Gust or Gus without a T. It's like so confusing.
1: Oh, Gus.
13: Yeah.
1: Or Gust.
13: Yeah.
1: I was like, they either call me Gust or Gust.
13: Yeah. It's okay. Like, no, that's weird. I know.
1: It's very good. Oh, it's a great name. And it's distinctive. And then on the phone or on Zoom, we have Leanne. And
14: hi.
1: Hello.
14: Hi.
1: Oh,
14: hello.
1: And we've got Simeon. We've got everybody.
13: Have we got everybody?
1: Have we got everybody? No. Why did I hear a oh, this is terribly unsmooth. Producer Vicky, could you tell me who I'm talking to? And then we've got Leanne.
13: Sounds like Leanne, yeah.
1: Sounds like Leanne.
14: Yeah.
1: But who was the male voice that I heard?
14: Hi.
1: I don't know.
14: I'm Leanne.
1: Folks, the smoke and mirrors of radio has very much been, okay. Right. Either way, we've got Leanne and Gus, and it's delightful to have you both. Talk to us about how you got together, and then talk to us about the departing of ways, and then we'll talk about the reunion.
13: Cool. I'll start, and then Leanne can take over.
1: I'd love that.
13: So in 2011, we were actually in different bands, and we started making like acoustic songs in my loft.
1: Yeah.
13: And it was just me and Paul. And then we got...
1: Hold on, who's Paul?
13: Paul is the vocalist, but he couldn't make it. Yeah, so he's busy teaching English. So
1: is he?
13: Yeah, so you can't make it.
1: Hello, Paul, wherever you might be.
13: me and him jammed, and then later on we looked for a guitarist, and we went through a couple of auditions, and then we found Leanne. It just, his style and everything was just perfect, and I played with Simeon in another band, and he was actually a vocalist for that band.
1: Okay.
13: But then he told me, then we realized he's actually a killer drummer.
1: Okay.
13: Yeah, so he's like, okay, cool. Simeon, would you like to join the band?
1: Yeah.
13: So then we started, we did, I think it was like 3 songs recording. We did live recordings, released like a demo, like just, you know, printed it and just handed it out. And then that's how we started. Then unfortunately, 2015, we broke up. We went our separate ways. I moved to Cape Town. A couple of the guys went to China. Yeah. So
1: that will do it.
13: Yeah, that will do it. So to the next segue, after 9 years, we actually got together in Cape Town just to meet up, and we've got these recordings in like just on our phone.
1: Yeah.
13: And we listened to it again, and it's like, yeah, see, this is sick. Let's restart it. And from here, I'm going to hand over to Leanne that you can.
1: Hello, Leanne.
14: Hi, everyone.
1: Hello.
14: My mic is a bit soft, so
1: your
14: I'm just going to speak
1: loud
14: today. It's lovely to be here and nice to meet you.
1: It is absolutely glorious to have you. So listen, talk a little bit about the getting back together part. Was it like no time had gone past? Had you all kind of grown a little bit and then came back? What was the reuniting like?
14: Well, I guess the break was a necessary break, because Gus didn't mention that we formed this band when we were at university.
1: Yeah.
14: And, we were kind of wild back then, I would say.
1: So
14: we kind of just had to grow up a little bit, you know, become, responsible adults. And then, now we're looking at our band in a more positive way, you know? So I think the reuniting was really easy because we've always been friends, and we've always loved making music together. We just had to go our separate ways and just grow up a little bit, to be honest.
1: Yeah, absolutely, absolutely. Listen, you had a pretty serious following back in the day. As I said, you enjoyed some success, sort of campus radio. When you started making music again together, was there any pressure at all to kind of relive those, I suppose, the glory days and the success? Or was it just about making the music and whatever comes out of that comes out of that?
13: Exactly.
1: Right.
13: Yeah, it's just like we matured now, so you know, our styles are slightly different. So whatever comes out, we would just, it's like Paul would do the skeleton of the song.
1: Yeah.
13: Leanne as well, then we would get together in a room and just like craft it. You know, so whatever comes out, comes out. Yeah.
1: There's something very... My creative output as a writer is very isolating, not the right word, but it's solitary. Mm. It's me, one brain. And that's lovely to a degree for me as a control freak. But I've often loved the idea, and I love hearing artists talking about the process of kind of... Exactly as you say, building and then all of the creative juices in one room. I've never had that experience, so I don't know what that would be like, but I imagine it is, like, I was going to say better than sex, but you know what I mean? Like, the energy of that must be remarkable.
13: 100%, yeah.
1: Yeah.
14: 100%, yeah.
13: Yeah, so...
14: I think it's...
13: Yeah, go for it, yeah.
14: Sorry, Gus. So, another thing I want to mention, something that you talked about, like, was, is it different, you know? Mm. And I guess for us... It's really difficult explaining to people these days the way that we consumed music before the internet. Like, I remember, you know, going to Musica, choosing out, like, let's say, for example, Linkin Park brought out a new album. And my dad would take me to Musica and I would, like, pick out a CD, right? And this was all before the internet. And I guess just the way that we consumed music back then, and getting it in, like, there wasn't this pressure of trying to beat the algorithm or trying to do this, or trying to impress this one. And I feel like that's the approach that we're taking still to this day.
1: Go on.
14: Ultimately, it's not about the fame. It's about expressing yourself creatively and putting your art out there, being vulnerable. And enjoying it, you know, enjoying making the music that you love.
1: You have just reminded me of something that I hadn't thought about for years, but exactly as you say, I remember when I lived in the UK, you know, and I'm a sort of R&B soul fan, and every month I had a subscription to a magazine called Blues and Soul. A magazine, can you imagine? Mm-hmm. And it used to get delivered to my house, and music journalists who were passionate about that genre would interview artists, because we couldn't just message them on social media. They were like, you know, and they would tell us, and they would say, and they've got a new CD coming out. And I would go to this little independent store where I lived. I would get the train to go there and say, what have you got? And he would say, oh, this came in, I thought you might like this, came in. Or I would go and I would say, you know, Brandy's got a new album coming out in 2 months, and he's like, I've got your name on it as soon as it comes in. And he would call me when it comes in, and I would excitedly be on the train to go and pull out the album sleeve and see who her producers were and who she was thanking in the album notes.
13: Yeah.
1: That's gone,
13: yeah.
1: Oh,
13: I guess you can view it on credits, you know, on Spotify. Or,
1: it's not the same.
13: It's not tangible.
1: Yeah. But the excitement of it, and even, and as much as it's lovely to feel that we are closer to the artist that we love, which is ultimately what we always wanted, isn't it, really?
13: Yes.
1: I wonder if is that what we always wanted? Almost the fact that they were a bit distant was part of the magic of the music somehow. And that they would come and we would go and see them in concert. And that was a little bit closer, but not quite. Not this thing where, you know, I don't necessarily know that I want to send an instant message to, you know, whoever it is. I don't know that I want to do that. I want there to be that sort of air of mystery. I don't know that I do want to see the minutiae of the creative process. I'm not sure if I do. Talk about No Such Place as Far Away. You guys are good with the names, hey?
13: Yeah, that's
1: very
13: good. That's Paul.
1: No. Is that Paul? Yeah. He's good with the English. It's his English. He's very good.
13: Leanne actually also teaches English.
1: Oh, do you also teach English, Leanne?
14: I also teach English. Yes, to Vietnamese students.
1: Oh, okay, all right. Tell us about No Such Place as Far Away. What can we expect from this EP?
13: Cool. Thank you. The two songs we released already is on the EP. Okay. So we've got a copy.
1: Yeah. Have you?
13: Yeah, I actually forgot to bring it. I will send one. I will drop it off the next time I pass back. we actually spoke about it. I should bring one.
1: Oh,
13: but I just,
1: that's so good. Where are you performing?
13: Performing. We did a show in Observatory last week, 2 weeks ago. Yeah. Yeah, I think it was 2 weeks.
1: Where's your next one? I'll come and get my hard copy.
13: I think the next one we haven't booked yet. So we're available for shows if anybody is looking for an alternative rock band.
1: Always.
13: Yeah, so the tough thing about booking shows is that we spread across South Africa.
1: Okay. Yeah. Oh, that must be,
13: So if we plan one, we had to do some. The previous one we did Express Show, and then we decided to do a show as well. Yeah.
1: Oh, good. Okay, I got it. So
13: So
1: sorry, I interrupted. I'm so sorry. You were talking to me about No Such Place as Far Away. I'm so sorry.
13: Cool. So we got back together. We started writing. And first things first, we wanted to record it real raw. So we found a studio. We found our old producer as well.
1: Oh, stop.
13: Shout out to Francois de Klerk. So we recorded at Digital Forest in Constantia. And they've got like a really cool desk.
1: Very nice.
13: Yeah, so we recorded the guitars loud, you know, the drums real.
1: Everything at once, not...
13: No, so Simeon recorded in Pretoria, the drums. Got you. Yeah, we recorded it here.
1: Yeah.
13: The guitarists and vocals. And then we decided, okay, dudes, we need a tangible thing. Let's keep it real. Let's keep it true to ourselves.
1: Yeah.
13: Hence, we did like a little EP with some artwork as well in it. So I designed it, and Leanne's girlfriend is the designer as well. So we did some like little arts for each song.
1: No.
13: I'll definitely bring you one.
1: Yeah, please. Yeah. You can see that I'm like so desperate there. I know. Yeah, I really, really want to see it. In terms of your own musical tastes and inspirations, are they all quite similar, or are they? Okay, give me some name. What are we drawing on? What's on your Spotify, or what's in your CD player, Gust?
13: Snowing Down South currently on my CD player.
1: Sure, yeah.
13: Leanne, I think take this one.
14: Yeah, I think the first one that always comes to our mind is we've always been really big fans of Queens of the Stone Age, and we like that they have a new CD coming out as well.
1: Yeah.
14: And they're also like doing something different.
1: Yeah.
14: But yeah, we've always been big fans of bands like Kings of Leon, Queens of the Stone Age, the Arctic Monkeys. We also really love newer bands, things like Fontaines, DC, and I personally love a new British band called Wonder Horse.
1: Okay.
13: Yeah.
14: Yeah.
13: Cool.
14: And anything alternative, we love it. Yeah. And we also love old school music, like the classics, like the Beatles and the Stones and CCR.
1: Yeah.
14: And then, of course, we're big fans of 90s grunge rock.
1: Listen, you...
14: We like a bit of everything, to be honest.
13: Like a mix of, we're making a pot.
1: I like that. A gumbo, if you will. A poiki.
13: A poiki, yeah, there you go.
1: That's the name of you. You can have that.
13: Name of your second EP.
1: That's the second Exactly. Is it out now, the No Such Place as Far Away, or are we...
13: The hard copy.
1: The hard copy's out. We can't stream it yet.
13: No, so you know about the streaming side. So
1: I know nothing.
13: Okay, so the thing is that we read up like you have to release singles first. Especially when we got back together, it's like okay, we need to build like a little campaign to release
1: it.
13: Yeah, but the hard copies are available. Funny story.
1: Go on, I'll be the judge of that, Gus. Go on.
13: Okay, so we forgot our first Instagram password.
1: Right? Oh, this is great.
13: So if you're looking for a CD, please DM us.
1: Oh, it's so good.
13: Snowing Down South official, not the Snowing Down South one.
1: That's
13: official one.
1: Okay.
14: That's our marketing strategy.
1: I love that. That's brilliant. I love that. Listen, you, Leanne, you write lyrics as well. You wrote the lyrics for the song that we're about to hear, which is called Modern Tease. I'm going to let you introduce it and tell us what inspired you to write it.
14: It's going to sound pretty boring and pretty generic, I would say, but I wrote it when I was 16 years old and I went to a bar with my friend and the next morning we woke up and we felt like playing guitar, and I showed him like I had this riff and he was like, oh, that's cool. Kind of reminds me of Eric Clapton in some ways. And yeah, we just started writing it, and the song is basically just about a boy getting rejected by a girl. And yeah,
13: classic.
14: But just the process of going through it, not being able to deal with it, being insecure, and all of those things.
1: Something an awful lot of us can relate to. Listen, I want to play it so that we've got time to listen to it. This, well, I'm not going to introduce it. Leanne, you wrote it. You introduce it.
14: This is a song called Modern Teas that I wrote and performed with my band called Snowing Down South. It's basically about getting rejected and also knowing that it's okay. You know, you're going to grow up. You're going to realize that you were just being a teenager. And yeah, it's a little bit of indie alternative vibe, and I hope you enjoy it.

0: I love that. I absolutely love that. That is fantastic. Modern Teas by our guests today, Snowing Down South. Who came up with that name?
1: So in that same loft, me and Paul.
0: Back to the loft. We're back in the loft, yeah.
1: So like Leanne mentioned, we like 60s as well, like Beatles and stuff.
0: It is a bit Beatley also.
1: Yeah. So we were literally just sitting, Googling rock 60s jargon.
0: Right.
1: Yeah, and there's like this big list.
0: Right.
1: And we got to like, it's snowing down south. I was like,
0: what does it mean?
1: When somebody...
0: Oh, no.
1: The panties label showing.
0: No, it isn't really.
1: Yeah.
0: Is it really that?
1: Yeah, in the 1800s, it's like, well, when the...
0: Can't remember, it's a breakfast show.
1: Yeah, so what do you call it?
0: Your thingies are showing.
1: Like the underdress.
0: Yes.
1: Yeah.
0: Petticoat.
1: I'm not sure what you call it. But we were like, okay, that's interesting, but the name sounds cool.
0: It does sound cool.
1: Yeah, and it's like there's also a connection to it because it doesn't really snow in Potch.
0: Right? Not much.
1: No. And you wouldn't believe it. That first year we started, it snowed.
0: Not Much Snow in Potch is also a great name for a band. Isn't it? Not Much Snow. That's right. Listen, we have this, being told we have to wrap up because it's the end of the show. Leanne, thank you very much indeed. Gust, what an absolute treat to have you in studio. Folks, go and check them out. Snowing Down South. Look out for the EP, No Such Place as Far Away. That song we've just heard is Modern Teas. I love that. What a cracking way to end the show. Thanks to all my guests on the show this morning. It's been an absolute corker of a show. We get to do all again tomorrow from 7 o'clock. Goodbye.
2: This is EWN.
3: Good morning, I'm Aurélie Kalinga. Acting Police Minister Feroz Khachalia and other senior government officials will be engaging with anti-illegal immigration groups to remind them of their responsibilities when protesting. Khachalia was responding to questions over police readiness following violent protests in Soweto and Durban, where several cars were torched, shops looted, and infrastructure damaged. The acting minister lamented the sheer amount of resources the SAPS needs to set aside for managing anti-illegal immigration protests every week.
4: When protest action takes place, especially legitimate protest action, which results in violence, and then that requires that the police pay attention to public protests which might lead to violence, it misdirects the police.
3: He says the police ministry does not have the budgets for every time protests turn violent. Meanwhile, the South African Special Risks Insurance Association says the country cannot police its way out of unrest and needs faster economic growth to create jobs. CEO Mpumi Chikwe made the comments after the violent protests in Soweto and Durban. He says prolonged unemployment and a lack of opportunity leave many young people with little hope for the future.
5: Because if people have got absolutely nothing to lose, we're going to continue to have this situation.
3: He says the insurer is assessing the potential impact of the protests and is better prepared to process claims than it was during the July 2021 unrest. President Cyril Ramaphosa has wished former President Jacob Zuma a speedy recovery. Speaking on the sidelines of an investment launch in the Free State yesterday, Ramaphosa confirmed the 84-year-old MK party leader is unwell and has been placed under treatment by doctors. Ramaphosa added that the military surgeon general has been fully briefed on Zuma's condition.
6: And we wish President Zuma well. We wish him a very quick recovery and we want him to be well and up and continuing to serve the people of South Africa in whichever way.
3: The president's comments come after Zuma was admitted to a Pietermaritzburg hospital for medical care earlier this week. The city of Cape Town says it's making progress on affordable housing delivery, but critics say there's little to show for it nearly 10 years after the Tafelberg legal battle started. The city and the Western Cape government filed fresh reports in the High Court following a constitutional court order to detail steps taken to address apartheid spatial planning. The city says it's released 14 sites for affordable housing, including 6 in the inner city, with thousands of units planned. But Good Party Secretary General Brett Herron says the reports confirm no affordable housing projects have been completed in the CBD or surrounding areas since the litigation started in 2017.
7: The reports confirm that this litigation has argued since 2017, promise after promise of land releases and thousands of affordable homes to come sometime or perhaps never.
3: City Mako member for Human Settlements Carl Popheim says the city's released more land for affordable housing in recent years than in the previous decade.
8: The report also sets out major challenges with a lack of national funding, which has dropped by 41% since 2017, with no project funding awarded in the last 5 years, despite many qualifying developments in our city.
3: He says thousands of housing opportunities are ready for construction, but cannot proceed without support from national government. And in Brazil, a tense hours-long hostage situation has ended in gunfire after police stormed a kindergarten to rescue 13 children. Officials in the city of Curitiba say the assailant jumped the school's gate, barricaded himself in a room with children, and threatened to set the building on fire. The attacker, who was armed with a knife and replica firearm, held the children hostage during nearly 3 hours of negotiations. Special forces opted for a tactical intervention after the attacker began physically assaulting the increasingly agitated children. Police shot and killed the suspects during the raid. At least one child suffered injuries and is receiving care. Authorities have identified the assailant as a man with schizophrenia, though his exact motive remains unclear. It's a hot day in Gauteng with showers and thundershowers expected, highs between 30 and 32. Cape Town's partly cloudy, becoming fine with a light south-southeasterly breeze, reaching a high of 29 degrees. The top story in EWN this hour, Acting Police Minister Feroz Khachalia and other senior government officials will be engaging with anti-illegal immigration groups to remind them of their responsibilities when protesting.
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11: Welcome to it. 5 minutes after 10 o'clock. This is Car Talk. My name is Jacob Mashokwa, and I'm with you until 11 o'clock. I need to start the show off formally, so I need to start off by saying this. Car Talk with Jacob Mashokwa is live.

0: co.za. The question I'm asking you today on the show is, how did you get into cars? That's the most important question I'm asking everyone who's listening. Tell me how you got into cars. I know some of you think you're not into cars, but you actually are into cars. And my girlfriend is one of those people. She said she's not a car person, but she knows so much about cars now. I got her into cars. How did I get into cars? I think it just happened. It literally just happened. You know, your dad buys this really cool car as a kid, and you don't know how cool it is until you see the young people in the neighborhood like, yo, your dad's car is so cool. That's so cool. So that's how I got into cars, essentially. And I love cars. I mean, it's been a very long time driving and playing around with cars. So I love cars, but you need to tell me how you got into cars. And let me know on 0725671567. That's 0725671567. Send me a WhatsApp voice note and let me know how you got into cars. And then still to come, immediately after this, I'll get into your garage glossary. I'll be asking you a very, very serious question. And how we do on the show, we always start with some good music. Barry, let's roll some Casper Nyovest. Let's go.
1: 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It's all about local entrepreneurs, new opportunities, and the Shell Power Shops program.

0: Yeah, that's Casper Nyovest on 567 Cape Talk. Who would have ever thought I'd be doing that as a back announcement on the show? This is so fantastic. My name is Jacob Mashokwa, and this is Car Talk. The really cool thing about today's show is we are doing a live broadcast from the Shell in Canal Walk. So, if you are in the area, pull up to the Shell. Let's take some pictures. Let's have some fun. And we'll be having an interview with Shell about this Power Shop program. Guys, it's a fantastic initiative. There's literally a container here next to me, and the container is filled up with lubricants and equipment for a mechanic who's going to win this entire container. We spoke to Shell a couple of weeks ago about this initiative, but it's so nice to see it come to life. My name is Jacob Mashokwa. As I mentioned, this is, of course, Car Talk and my garage glossary for today. Remember, we'll be doing the big reveal of the garage glossary at around 10:40 or 10:45. I'm asking you a simple question. Do you know your fuel grades? I mean, when it says UPL and it says PPM, etc., do you know your fuel grades? Let me know on 0725671567. And also, how did you get into cars? We already got a voice note here from our esteemed colleague. Her name is Cassidy. She's from KFM. She does the afternoons with Carl Wastey. And she sent us a voice note letting us know how she got into cars. Have a listen.
1: Okay, so my whole stance on cars is that I love a car that goes vrpa, but I won't be able to tell you the ins and outs of why the car goes vrpa. My dad used to take me to Kalani most weekends because he was a big petrol head. Like, I know that my dad had, which is, I don't even think they have them anymore. I think it's a collector's item, but my dad used to drive an Opel Superboss and would modify all the cars. So I can tell you the experience and things like that and the impact that it had. Cause I remember I didn't know that my dad was driving all these modified cars that people would literally like. I thought when people looked at us, it was because they were looking at us weird. So I started asking my dad to drop me around the corner from my school because everyone would stare at us. But meanwhile, back at the ranch, he knew that they were staring because his cars were cool. That being said, I do like cars. I do like the experience of cars. I do like sitting in a fast car and the feeling of control and power that it gives you. But again, I can't tell you why the depth is so big on like the wheels. You know what I mean? Yeah. Thanks for coming to my TED Talk.

0: Shout out to Cassidy there, letting us know how she got into cars. 0725671567. How did you get into cars? Let me know. I want to know how you fell in love with cars. I want to know why you are listening to Car Talk right now. And let me know where you are while you're listening to Car Talk. As I mentioned, the number 0725671567. I think it's about time we get into our first interview. And that, of course, is with the Urban Mobility's Rob Quintus. My name is Jacob Mashokwa. This is Car Talk. Don't forget, we wrap up the show with your vehicle valuations. That email address, comments@capetalk.co.za. 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The car, the brand, the make, the model, the year, the mileage. Is it automatic? Is it manual? Is it a diesel? Is it petrol? The engine capacity. I want everything. Give me all the minute details, and at around 10:55, I'll be able to give you your vehicle evaluation. Of course, this is Car Talk, and we're doing it live all the way from Shell in Canal Walk.
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0: It is Car Talk on Cape Talk, and of course, the month is October, and we all know what October means. That means Transport Month. Every October, South Africa marks this month as a big one for anyone who uses the road, anyone who catches a taxi, a bus, or a train, or even gets on a plane. So the Department of Transport and its entities use this month to showcase transport infrastructure services across aviation, maritime, public transport, and roads, as well as to push the country's road safety initiatives. In other words, it's this time of the year when the people responsible for keeping South Africa moving tell us what they've been doing and getting up to. Since it's October and the busy festive season is not far behind, we want to know what South African motorists and commuters can expect. Joining me to talk about what's planned and what will be the main focus this year is the city's mayoral committee member for urban mobility, Rob Quintus. Rob, a very good morning to you and welcome to Car Talk. We're not doing things late on a Friday night like we used to.
3: This is a refreshing change, and well done on the movement of the timing program. And it's an absolute pleasure being on air with you today.
0: Thank you so much, Rob. Now, for listeners who might not know much about it, what is Transport Month and what is the theme and focus for this October, particularly in the Western Cape?
3: So in the city of Cape Town and nationally, October is annual Transport Month. So it happens yearly, and the city often focuses on maybe a combination of different themes every year. It's a way for us to highlight the vital role that transport plays in connecting people's opportunities, supporting economic growth, and improving people's quality of life. It's also a nice way for us to show the type of transport infrastructure that we're busy with in the city, and also encourage our residents around responsible use of the transport network in whichever way, whatever mode they're accessing it in. And this year, the city's Urban Mobility Directorate is marking Transport Month under the theme Connected by Mobility. The campaign aims to demonstrate that mobility is about much more than buses, roads, and traffic signals. It's about the people and the partnerships, the services, and the infrastructure that work together to keep Cape Town moving safely and efficiently. So throughout October, the directorate will share educational content and a host of public and stakeholder engagements to raise awareness of the work we're doing and promote sustainable mobility with our residents and encourage them to play their part in protecting and caring for transport infrastructure. And ultimately, the campaign really highlights how connected mobility supports safer journeys, stronger communities, and a greater access to opportunities for all.
0: Now, Rob, what about everyday motorists and commuters? What can they expect to see improve, whether it's on the roads or public transport or services like even driver's licensing?
3: So, look, I think one of the great ways for people to get involved or to know what's going on is to get involved. So, the city can follow our communication channels, especially our social media platforms and websites throughout October to learn about what we're doing in Transport Month in terms of being connected by mobility, the campaign around that. So the campaign will feature a range of educational content, mobility-related facts, road safety messages, and updates on Transport Month activities. And that provides residents with opportunities to learn more about the transport system and the role they can play in keeping Cape Town moving safely. So while some of the campaign activities are targeted at specific schools or communities and stakeholder groups, there are open portals that allow the general public and residents to engage with the campaign online and follow activities that are taking place across the city and being a part of that. Obviously, we're going to be focusing very heavily on road safety campaigns as well, which I think as we are leading into the festive season is going to be really, really important.
0: We are chatting to the mayoral committee member for urban mobility. His name is Rob Quintus. Now, Rob, I know Transport Month is a big deal for both government nationally and locally. But I mean, you guys as urban mobility are always on the ball and you always have to be caring about commuters wherever they are, whether it's got to do with Cape Town's traffic congestion. And I remember the last time we spoke, we were talking about the My City electric bus pilot. How are things looking on that end? How's that pilot project going so far?
3: Well, thanks. Firstly, thanks for your very, very kind endorsement of the work being done by Urban Mobility. It's a lot of great officials working very hard at trying to improve everything from, as you mentioned, congestion to mobility and public transport, especially within you know, our My City space. So our pilot is going extremely well. In fact, Evie, if you might recall that I dubbed the first Volvo electric bus that arrived.
0: Yes.
3: For that pilot, I dubbed her Evie, you know, being the first of her type,
0: yeah,
3: as the biblical Eve was, and also, you know, being an electric vehicle and a name that's so relatable for so many of our communities in Cape Town. So Evie has so far passed all of her tests with flying colors.
0: Wow.
3: So Evie has been on the dreaded hospital bend, carrying the kind of loads that, you know, we expect to see with a full bus. Evie has tested the stop-start congestion of Camps Bay,
0: mm-hmm,
3: on peak summer days and warm days at least. And under all of the terrain of Cape Town's topography and our geography, Evie has dealt beautifully with the kind of stresses that come with moving people from A to B with a full load. So we are very excited about the sort of performance that Evie and her ilk have already demonstrated. And in fact, I was up in Johannesburg a few weeks ago, I think, to the Gauteng Bus and Coach Company to see our Volvo buses being locally assembled here in South Africa.
0: Okay.
3: And engaging with the people putting them together, and then also seeing, very importantly, the refurbishment of our N2 Express fleet. Some of our buses up there at the moment having a complete makeover, and the ones that are largely almost complete, I was astounded by the level of quality of refurb. I've now called them the new old buses.
0: a much needed refresher indeed. And then in closing, yeah, Rob, I mean, outside of Transport Month being a thing, I think the main and important thing to talk about here is that road safety remains, whether it be January, July or December. Road safety is top of the list for any motorist or anyone who's using public roads.
3: 100%. You know, so safety first. I think, you know, that is a really important principle that all road users, and when I say that, I'm talking about our bus drivers, I'm talking about our taxi drivers,
0: yeah,
3: I'm talking about our dad with his kids in the back of the car, I'm talking about the youngster that's gone out for a night, I'm also talking about our pedestrians, you know. Pedestrians are our most vulnerable road users that account for approximately 68% of road fatalities. And, you know, pedestrians also have a role to play in ensuring they check left and right, that they cross at an appropriate crossing junction, at a pedestrian crossing, and don't take risks running across busy intersections. And of course, you know, just as drivers are expected to you know, observe alcohol content in that before getting behind the wheel of a car, pedestrians are also encouraged to be safe in public spaces. You know, the festive season is festive, but don't take your life into your hands or the lives of others, either behind the wheel of a vehicle of any kind, or, of course, whilst crossing streets or traversing public places as well. So, you know, so a strong message there for all road users. Our cyclists, of course, are incredibly vulnerable as well. But cyclists also need to, you know, try and have reflective clothing on, make themselves very visible.
0: Yeah.
3: And, of course, also to cycle in single file To avoid any potential conflict with motorists that can, of course, end very, very tragically. So I think it's just really important, not only in October month but going forward, that all road users, no matter what type of road user they are, acknowledge their responsibility in keeping roads safer for themselves and others.
0: All right, we'll leave it there. Rob Quintus, the city's mayoral committee member for urban mobility, always thank you for your time and all the best with the rest of the October month, which has been dubbed and is known as Transport Month. All the best, sir.
3: Thank you very much, and to you as well.
0: There we go. That wraps up the conversation with urban mobility mayoral committee member. His name is Rob Quintus. This is, of course, Car Talk on Cape Talk. And my name is Jacob Mushokwa. Still to come, we'll get into your garage glossary. And, of course, we'll wrap things up with your vehicle valuations. Stay tuned.
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0: You got the number, right? 0725671567. How did you get into cars? Let me know. Our colleague at KFM, Cassidy, sent us such a cool voice note about how she got into cars. 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Any of the interviews that I heard on the various radio stations can be picked up there, whether it's an interview you heard with Lester or Africa or Pippa, anyone, even myself. Make sure you just click on Car Talk and you'll catch up on all the interviews. Now, as I mentioned, Shell has been helping local automotive entrepreneurs grow their businesses through the Shell Power Shops program. Five entrepreneurs in the Western Cape have received branded container-based business units, access to genuine Shell lubricants, promotional materials, as well as business support. Today, we're at Shell Canal Walk, joined by Sebastian Preston to discuss why this program was created on Cape Talk. Sebastian, a very good morning to you and welcome to Car Talk.
4: Thank you so much, Jacob. Good morning to Cape Town.
0: So Sebastian is, of course, the transformation manager at Shell Downstream South Africa. So Sebastian, what does today's Power Shops handover represent for Shell and, of course, the participating entrepreneurs who are here with us?
4: So I think today, obviously, we seek to answer one question, and it's a national question in South Africa. It's unemployment. And we seek to answer that today with this Power Shop handover, because we believe as Shell Downstream South Africa that the one way to bridge the unemployment gap is through small business and the capacitation of those small businesses. And by providing support through this initiative, that's how we seek to answer that question.
0: And then what support does each beneficiary receive through this Power Shops program?
4: So first and foremost, each of these containers are given to these beneficiaries, so they're not paying for anything. What will then happen is we'll put them on a 12-month program, looking to upskill them, provide them with the necessary business support, and then just assist them, obviously, in terms of identifying other market linkages beyond the B2B customer. So besides just having someone coming in and buying lubricants, it's also assisting them to be able to tap into the other elements of these opportunities.
0: And then how will the branded business unit help an entrepreneur improve visibility, customer service, and overall growth?
4: I think being partnering with Shell is fundamental, because obviously it's a brand that has tested the time. We've been in operation in South Africa since 1902.
0: Wow.
4: So Shell, just that brand ethos, that's the first one. And then secondly, you know, what we're providing each of these entrepreneurs is branded products. So they'll be able to, or any one of their customer base will be able to access top quality lubricants. And that's just goes beyond oil, by the way. So it's beyond the oil. And then on top of that, obviously, you know, the whatever new products we do develop, and we are developing products consistently. Our partnership with Ferrari is one of those. So it's a technical partnership. So every new product, whether it's fuel, even our lubricants is co-developed with Ferrari, and they'll be able to have access to those as they become available. And that puts them, you know, give them access to world-class product at the same time.
0: We're chatting to Transformation Manager at Shell Downstream South Africa. His name is Sebastian Preston, and it's all about Shell's great initiative with the Shell Power Shops program. Now, Sebastian, why is supporting small automotive businesses important to Shell overall?
4: I think what we've discovered in this country, there's a lot of opportunity, a lot of guys working in the backyard, servicing vehicles, and it's perhaps a skill that they've been taught or taught themselves. Mm. And so what we're trying to do also is where you find guys, for example, also being able to, you know, sell products. And what we're trying to do is to formalize these businesses. One of the fundamentals that you have a difficulty with is in South Africa, there's a huge opportunity for funding, but many of these businesses are not funding ready. And the reason for that is they don't have the basics as you know, from a business. And what we're trying to do with this is obviously, you know, creating the foundations on and building on that so they can have, you know, beyond just this. So I don't want the container just to be a container in one specific street. You know, hopefully these beneficiaries over time, with the support we give them, will be able to grow. We already have success stories of people in other provinces where, for example, they are not only supplying in their communities, but they are supplying mines Wow. out of the container. And that's what we're looking at, you know, sustainability of this initiative. So people are able to access all these opportunities and be able to grow and scale these businesses, because that's what we want.
0: And I'm sure through this entire initiative and this entire process of finding the winners, you could see how hungry people are, probably by the number of entrants for this particular process. How big was the entries when it came to this initiative?
4: So I think the entries, so what we did was we ran the Power Shop alongside the Shell Livewire program, which is the flagship enterprise supply development program. And we had over 2,000 applicants nationally applying. Obviously, for the Power Shop specifically, we want to be selfish in the sense of this time around, this round, we're looking for Cape Town's entrepreneurs. And obviously, next year, we'd look at other provinces. But then the national program, the Shell Livewire, other side of the program, also has, you know, a global local reach and beyond. So that's the scale of, I guess, where the need is in this country, where opportunity and people are looking for that. And we are excited because, you know, for some companies, they'd say 2,000 and they'd be fearful. We're actually excited because it does speak to the need in the communities and in the need in this country. But it also tells you people are hungry to help themselves. And that's what we're excited about.
0: I'm really looking forward to next year. If this is a way to do it in 2026, yes, to more Shell Power Shop programs for 2027.
4: I agree. And, you know, all we want to do is to take this level and take this initiative to the next level. And being able to capitalize on this brand, and not for ourselves. That's what we believe. We are good neighbors. In Shell, we say when we do business, we are a good neighborly. And as part of it, neighborliness is to share this brand and this value of this brand with our beneficiaries, and that they'll be able to benefit from.
0: We'll leave it there. Sebastian Preston, the Transformation Manager at Shell Downstream South Africa, talking about this Shell Power Shops program. Now, if you didn't know, 5 entrepreneurs in the Western Cape have received branded container-based business units. This gives them access to genuine Shell lubricants, promotional materials, as well as business support. So today we here at Shell Canal Walk, and if you are driving around, please pop in and come say hi. It's such a pleasure doing something so great and so big for our communities, especially in the automotive sector. My name is Jacob Mashokwa, and this is, of course, Car Talk.
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5: 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How could I equip myself?
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8: This advert is paid for by the political party concerned.
9: I've watched other towns fall apart. Beaufort Wes had 5 mayors. Neisner stopped working entirely. Small parties fighting each other, while the people who live there got nothing. Where I live, things work. There's water in my taps. The lights stay on. The rubbish gets collected. The Democratic Alliance has made real progress here. I want to protect that progress, not gamble it away by voting for a small party. So this election, I'm voting DA to keep our town working for all.
8: This advert was paid for by the political party concerned.
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0: It is Car Talk. My name is Jacob Mashukwa. And I got to say, it's been such a pleasure being outside the Shell Canal Walk today, because you get to see such amazing cars driving around here and filling up while we're doing an entire radio show between 10 and 11 a.m. So if you are around and you are in the area, please pop in. Come grab a selfie and let's have some fun. The main question I've been asking everybody who's been listening today is, how did you get into cars? Simple question. How did you get into cars? 0725671567. Send through your WhatsApp voice notes or send me a message. Let me know how you got into cars, because it's always an interesting story on how people get into cars. It follows them. Sometimes they don't even know that they're into cars. So I want to get that as an entry level into our next topic. If you've ever wanted to see Porsche history in one place, this is your chance. On Sunday, the 18th of October, the Porsche Club of Cape Town is hosting its concourse shine and show at Century City Square. And the headline is something you really get to show, or rather see. The complete history of the air-cooled Porsche Turbo, every generation lined up side by side. These cars are normally live behind closed doors or garage doors and hardly ever appear in public together. Alongside them, a 73 911 S Targa, a 73 911 RS, and a very original 911 Carrera 3.2 Targa, plus the current range right up to the newest models on the road. Entry is free and it's open to everyone. Now joining me to tell us more is Heinrich Wiedemann from the Porsche Club of Cape Town. Heinrich, a very good morning to you and welcome to Car Talk.
10: Oh, thanks, Jacob. Thank you for having us.
0: So getting every generation of the air-cooled turbo together is one in one square is quite a coup. How did that come together?
10: Oh, Jacob, so yeah, we've got a pretty big community in Cape Town.
0: Yeah.
10: There's a lot of newer cars, a lot of older cars, but the guys with the older cars, they are very special. So they've got their own group, Luftgekoelt.
0: Ah, I've seen them on Instagram.
10: Yeah, Luftgekoelt. So you know those guys.
0: Yes,
10: so
0: I've seen them.
10: I spoke with Joachim. We started with getting a lot of the air-cooled cars in. I want to show the history where it started, where the passion comes from.
0: Yeah.
10: And that snowballed and it became the turbo display. So yeah, maybe on that. So the turbos, it's a pretty special car.
0: Yeah, yeah, I have
10: so
0: to
10: I know
0: agree.
10: The name Widowmaker.
0: You know what? I associate turbo and especially classic 911 turbos with Magnus Walker, Widowmaker. It just has this old school American feel to it. And I know it's a German car, but the sound of the turbo is what makes that old school 911 turbo so special.
10: Yeah, now it's crazy. So it is. It's a bad boy's car. Turbo lag was a real thing in
0: that
10: day.
0: Yes.
10: So as you know, the 964 turbo and bad boys. Will Smith drove in with that. We've got the same car at the show.
0: Wow.
10: A different color, same car. So something special from the 90s that you can actually witness there.
0: The bad boys Porsche. Mm-hmm. Nothing better than the bad boys Porsche. Now, is this only classic cars on display, or will we get to see some of the modern ones there as well?
10: No, so Jacob, we've got everything till the latest model. So the new Carrera 4 RA, GTS is there. The
0: nice.
10: Hybrid turbo technology.
0: Yes, on that's so on the new 992s. Yes.
10: It looks across to the older turbos. So from that, where it was, when it makes you scared, this thing is tamed, but it's a rocket ship still.
0: And then in terms of the concourse program, like obviously cars come in, they're displayed. Who are the judges that are checking the cars, and what's the criteria for having a car that could win the concourse?
10: So we've got a team that we've trained up. So we've got professionals that's been overseas at other concourse events. So that we've done a whole training program with these guys. Mm. So we've got a few groups. So these cars get judged. We open the doors, the bonnets, every seam gets checked, the wheels. So it is a competition where everybody gets together. Normally I'm a part of all the speed stuff, so this is this is a different thing. It's a standing competition where we get these cars judged and share the passion.
0: And then let's talk further about the Porsche Club in Cape Town. How long has it been around and how many members does it have?
10: So we've just hit 300 members so this year. So you
0: that's
10: can
0: pretty
10: imagine,
0: big.
10: That's quite big. So we've been along for quite a few years now. So it's grown from a small group to where we are now. We're heading into a new era with technology, taking the club in there. Our president, Alan Green, he's spearheading that effort.
0: Mm.
10: So our job is also to keep the passion and where it actually comes from. So that's also the idea with this concourse.
0: I see.
10: Bring all of that to everybody and share what we see and how we feel to everybody out there.
0: And then in general, the concourse, you guys have built it as a family morning out with free entry and the owners on hand to chat. What's the best way for visitors to enjoy themselves? And what are the details again? And of course, the time and place, just as a reminder again.
10: Yeah, so it's all possible with sponsors. So okay. Our main sponsor for this event is Expal. We've got Group A, MUA and Top Watch as our primary sponsors for the club. So it is a day out.
0: Mm.
10: We came together. There's restaurants in the area. You can come through with the family. We start at 9 o'clock, 9:30.
0: Mm.
10: We're there till around 12. And you can come out. You can have some drinks, some breakfast. There's a lot to do in the area.
0: There is a lot to do. And it's free entry and everyone is welcome.
10: Yeah, everybody's welcome.
0: That's the important part. I want to thank you so much for your time, brother. Heinrich Wiedemann. He is from the Porsche Club of Cape Town. Thank you and all the best with the concourse. Next week, Sunday, right?
10: Yes, on Sunday.
0: There we go. Don't say we didn't put you on here on Car Talk. It's happening next week, Sunday. It's the Concourse Shine and Show at Century City Square. That's the 18th of October. The Porsche Club of the Cape is doing their Concourse Shine and Show. Don't say I didn't tell you. And guess what I'm doing next week, Sunday? Yes, I'll be at the concourse without a doubt. This is, of course, Car Talk. My name is Jacob Mashokwa.
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10: Thanks, Amber.
0: So the question I'm asking you is, how did you get into cars? Let me know. I want to know how you got into cars. And after that, we'll get into a conversation with Avon Middleton. He's, of course, our F1 guru. We'll be doing our motorsport wrap there, talking about what happened last week. And, of course, what's going to happen this weekend when it comes to F1. 0725671567 is the number to dial. And remember, I mentioned vehicle valuations as well. That comes at around 10:55. Shout out to Karen Boshoff, who sent through a voice note already talking about her Honda CRV. Karen, what we'll do is we'll play your voice note and we'll give you a vehicle valuation at around 10:55. So make sure you're listening out. But for now, I think it's best we get into our garage glossary. And the question I've been asking you about the garage glossary today is, do you know your fuel grades? Do you know what ULP stands for? Do you know what PPM stands for when it comes to diesel? Do you know about the sulfur in your diesel? Do you know your fuel grades? Or are you just guessing? When you get to the petrol station, do you just say, hey, full tank, unleaded, but you don't even know what you're asking for? So with that said, let's get into our garage glossary for today. And it's compliments of a friend of the show and a very good friend of mine. His name is Cheridis Yena. He is no stranger to Cape Talk, funny enough. This guy knows Cape Talk and John Matham very, very well. So I asked him to send us a garage glossary, giving us an answer about the different fuel grades. Have a listen.
11: Good morning, Jacob. Here's today's garage glossary. So when you pull up at the pumps, besides looking at the price, you'll also see two or three numbers. One should say 93, 95, and we used to see 98. Now, what that refers to is the octane level of the fuel, also known as RON, which stands for research octane number. And while we can get very sciencey, in summary, what it refers to is the fuel's stability under pressure and its ability to resist pre-ignition, which is very bad for your engine. Now, traditionally, if you had a non-turbocharged or non-supercharged engine, 93 would be fine, and so would 95. If you had an older turbocharged or supercharged engine, then you wanted 95 or 98, because pre-ignition in your cylinders can cause damage to your valves. However, modern cars are very smart, and no matter what fuel you put in your car, it doesn't really matter too much. The timing system of the car's ECU will adjust to the RON of the fuel. So not too much to worry about. And if anyone ever tells you that putting 95 instead of 93 will make you go faster, well, that's just completely made up.
0: And we're back. 0725671567. That's our garage glossary for today. Now you know a little more about your fuel when you are filling up. And of course, things are different in 2026 when we fill up our cars, whether it's a turbo engine or it's a non-turbo engine, whether it's 93 or 95. You know what it's all about now. You feel a little better. And that's what Garrett Glossary is about. And remember, the other question I'm asking you as well is, how did you get into cars? Patricia literally sent me a picture of herself. I'm gathering this is Patricia when she was young in a very small, old school, pushy kind of car. Patricia, what's the context? Send us a voice note. Let us know. Such a cute baby in an old little toy car. How nice is that? Hey, very nice little image that she sent through on 0725671567. How did you get into cars? I'm asking you such a simple question. I'm looking forward to hearing your answers. For now, we're going to get into our garage glossary.
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0: And for some reason, I said garage glossary. I don't know where my head is. I think when we have an OB and you're seeing so many cars coming in and out here, you are properly distracted. I don't think I want an OB at a filling station anymore, Amber. An OB needs to be like somewhere where we are not looking at cars. I mean, that's a nice car that's just pulled up there on that side. Another car's pulling out on the other side. I'm heavily distracted. So if you are somewhere near Shell Canal Walk, pull up. Let's grab a picture. Let's grab a selfie. If you drive a nice car, come show me your car, boss. What you pushing, boss? Come show me your car, boss. I want to see it. Nice to be out and about on such a gorgeous day as well. And I'm asking you the question, how did you get into cars on 0725671567? I want to get into this now. Under the lights of Marina Bay, the Singapore Grand Prix is one of the most grueling and glamorous races on the Formula One calendar. This weekend, it returns as the 18th round of the 2026 season. Running from Friday to Sunday, it also has a sprint weekend. So there are extra points on offer on Saturday before Sunday's main event. The street circuit is famously unforgiving with tight corners, humidity, the threat of safety cars, and very little room for error. It's also a fascinating season. Formula One's new regulations have shaken up the order, with Mercedes setting the benchmark and the likes of Ferrari and Red Bull working hard to close the gap. With a championship picture still taking shape, Singapore could swing things in a big way. Now, to unpack all of this, Avon Middleton joins us now. He's the publisher of Top Gear South Africa magazine. Avon Middleton, a very good morning to you. Welcome to Car Talk, sir.
12: Good morning. Good morning. Glad to be here.
0: Okay, so Singapore, often called the toughest race of the year for drivers and machines. What makes Marina Bay so special and so punishing?
12: It's the humidity, man. I think it's one of the hottest races of the year. It's one of the most humid races of the year. Very similar to Malaysia last week. But yeah, it's just the humidity. So drivers, this is the race at which drivers lose most of their fluids, most of the, you know, we always talk about drivers losing weight during the race. This is one of the worst ones. And so, yeah, replenishment of fluids is important, being hydrated, all that kind of stuff. It's the one race where humidity takes it all out of you.
0: Talking about last week. Yes, continue. Sorry, you go ahead.
12: I'll just say, just for the record, these are highly paid drivers, so we mustn't feel sorry for them. You know,
0: Well said, well said. Talking about last week, your number 1, 2, and 3, Max, Antonelli, Hadjar. Not bad with a Max prediction. I got to give it to you there. Well played. You could see that Red Bull was having... And Antonelli. You did 2 out of 3, which was well. But you could also see that Red Bull on that track were doing extremely well. Like, it was obvious that Max would definitely be on the podium. That's for sure, right?
12: Yeah, I think as we said, Max was on fire the whole weekend. I must be honest, he was very calm during the race, despite the safety cars and the restarts. And he actually lost the lead at some point, but he was just so... The whole team, they knew he was the quickest. The whole paddock knew he was the quickest. And even when that safety car came out at the end and he pitted for softs once again just to make sure, he knew he would pass Antonelli on track, and he did. And yeah, well, easy win for Max. And I think he's on good form. That car's looking good, even for this weekend. So excellent form, excellent work by the team. Pity about Hadjar, especially if you bet. Did you bet?
0: Yeah. Nothing I can say there. Yes. Nothing I can say there. But at least the 1 and 2 made up for it. And I have to thank you for that. Now let's talk sprint weekend. Extra points up for grabs. How does that change the strategy for teams and drivers? And does it make the championship harder to predict?
12: I don't think it changes the championship at the top. But just so we know how it works, essentially, in the next few minutes, they're going to do the sprint race. And there will be some points up for grabs. I think where people need to be worried is, if you look at the top six right now, you've got Antonelli comfortably at the top, and then you've got George Russell. He is 23 points ahead of Lewis, who is 22 points ahead of Charles Leclerc, who is 22 points ahead of a tied Lando Norris and Max Verstappen. Three points. So. I think Lando Norris, Max Verstappen, and Charles Leclerc, they have a battle, of course. And this is the kind of weekend where sprint weekend makes a difference. So just to give you some perspective, Max wins the sprint just now, and Lando comes anything fourth and below. That's it. He's lost that position. And Leclerc somehow doesn't finish. Max is that much closer to catching him. In fact, Max will also be ahead of Charles Leclerc. So... You know, a lot can happen just in a sprint race, which is a really small crop of points, but it changes the championship entirely. And I think Max is the guy to watch at the moment.
0: And then Formula One's new regulations have shuffled the pack this season. Who do you expect to shine on a tight street circuit like this one? And is there a team that could surprise us?
12: Sure. So I think we've got to look at history. So historically, we've got to look at a Lewis Hamilton. Who is, you know, he's in this current grid, he's the king of Singapore. He's got 4 poles, he's got 4 wins. And you know what? Throughout practice and through quali just now, the Ferraris were looking strong, both Lewis and Charles. So I think if there's a team that's going to surprise us just in terms of the results, I do think we mustn't discount the Ferraris, especially on a medium tire. They're looking really, really strong. I think Max is going to take it away just in terms of the win. I think the big question is Russell and Antonelli. They're currently essentially driving different cars. Antonelli's driving a new spec Mercedes. They've done some upgrades to the Mercedes, but it's proving to be quite tricky, but they're doing it anyway. And Russell's driving the old car that he lost one in. And so he's a little bit more comfortable, but he's also got a grid penalty. So Russell's going to be tearing through the field in a car that he's comfortable with. Antonelli is not, I don't think Antonelli will qualify particularly well this afternoon. So we've got to see what happens there. I think Russell's got a good chance of, coming through the field and getting some good points. But we just don't know how Antonelli's going to handle that. So that's probably the one sort of thing that's not so predictable that usually is, right? So for me, it's Ferrari and Mercedes. I think the McLarens are just kind of unpredictable at the moment. They're there, but they're not there, if that makes sense. But I think it's going to be Red Bull, a Ferrari. I know you're going to push me to put a name just now. And I'm gonna go with two Ferraris. I'm gonna go Red Bull and a Ferrari and a Ferrari. Those are my predictions.
0: Okay, so you're saying Red Bull and a Ferrari and a Ferrari. But now let's talk more importantly. Who? Red Bull 1 and 2. You say?
12: No. Red Bull Max for the win. I think Isaac Hadjar's having a struggling weekend. I don't think he's right where he needs to be with Max, and I don't think he'll be able to support. And I think the Ferraris are going to be pretty strong. just as a duo. So I'm going Max Verstappen on pole and for the win. And then I'm going Lewis, Charles Leclerc.
0: Okay, Max, Lewis, and Leclerc.
12: Charles. Yeah.
0: Okay, let's see how this goes. Let's see how this goes, Avon Middleton. Quick one, before you go, what are you driving? What's going on in your life? You're not traveling?
12: I'm not traveling, but we are driving BMW's new iX3, and it's an incredibly good car, one of the best cars I've driven this year. So I'm
0: big range on that car, right?
12: Incredible range. I'm currently doing, what it says is I'll do 620 Ks, which in real terms is unbelievable. So it's actually amazing. We've got iX3, and then we've got Mercedes-Benz E220D. And you know, with the fuel price and the diesel price, you know, you're looking at a diesel car that can do 1,200 Ks on a tank. And then you've got this BMW iX3 that is fully electric. It can do 620 Ks on range. You know, what would you buy? It's just such a crazy time in our world right now.
0: It is. Who would have thought that you'd be chatting on Car Talk and we're chatting about electric cars after chatting about the Formula One Grand Prix?
12: I love it. You call me anytime.
0: I will. Thank you so much. Those predictions again from Avon Middleton, Max, Lewis, and Leclerc. Avon, let's see how it goes. Thank you so much.
12: Cheers, man. Chat soon.
0: Chat soon. There we go. His name is Avon Middleton. That wraps up our motorsport wrap here on Car Talk. Now, of course, I mentioned that we are live from Shell Canal Walk. And just after the show, we've got Just the Hits with Abungile. He'll be live here as well at the Shell Canal Walk, and that's between 11 o'clock and 3 p.m. You're welcome to come down. There's a spin and win with Shell, and there's lots of prizes to be won as well. So apart from taking a selfie with a gorgeous and handsome-looking Abungile, you can still also win a couple of prizes while you fill up at the Shell Canal Walk. It's going to be all worth it. Trust me. This is, of course, Car Talk. I'm asking you the question on 072-567-1567. How did you get into cars? Raz just sent a message saying, my boyfriend. Because of him, I know the difference between a Mark 7 and a Mark 7.5. She's talking about the Golf GTI there and the Golf R. So if you didn't know, 2013, the Mark 7 was released. It was the Mark 7 GTI, i.e. the Mark 7 R. And then right afterwards, they had the 7.5 as the facelift version, which was around 2016 to 2018, if I'm not mistaken, or rather 2017 to 2020. Still to come, as I mentioned, we've got your vehicle valuations, and that email address is comments@capetalk.co.za. Stay tuned.
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0: And what we're going to do now is we're going to play a voice note from Karen Boshoff. And that voice note is, of course, for vehicle valuations, which is our first one for today. Let's give it a listen.
2: Whether you drive it,
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2: with Jacob Mashokwa.
0: All right. As I mentioned, Abungile has actually just walked in right now. He's going to be here at Shell Canal Walk. If you want to come take some pictures with a handsome Abungile, make sure you make your way down to Shell Canal Walk. There's prizes to be won as well. Shell has got a spin and win, and it also allows for us to have a lot of fun in between all of that. There's also cool cars coming in and out of here. I mean, there's a dealership right next to us here with some amazing cars on the lineup there. As I mentioned, we want to get into your vehicle valuations. That email address is comments@capetalk.co.za. Don't be surprised when we email you back and say you must send a voice note. Karen has, in fact, sent through a voice note about a Honda. Let's give it a play. Let's give it a listen.
13: Good morning. I'm looking for a valuation on a Honda CRV VTEC. It's a 2.2 or 2.4 overhead cam, automatic silver, approximately 220,000 Ks on the clock, 2008 Honda model. I think that's it. Not sure.
0: On your CRV, I'm a little lost on the 2.2 part, because the 2.2 part looks like it's a diesel. But then when you said VTEC, that means it's a 2.4. and your 2008 automatic Honda, let's see. Yeah, the trade price on the car, you're looking at around 50,300 Rand. And retail on that car is around 60,300 Rand. Hope that makes sense, Karen. And thanks so much for sending through your voice notes on comments at capetalk.co.za. Or rather, thanks for sending a voice note on 0725671567. But if you want to send any of your vehicle valuations, you're welcome to send them through to comments at capetalk.co.za. Another one that came through, which was last week, hey, Amber? It was a VW Touareg and 3-liter V6 TDI. I forgot the guy's name. His name is Chris. Thank you, Chris, for sending through your email to comments at capetalk.co.za. And, of course, he mentioned that the car is got, what's the mileage on that car? 168,000 Ks. And it's a 2011 3-liter V6 TDI Touareg. The trade on the car, 173,800 Rand. And the retail on the car is 207,800 Rand. I hope that all makes sense. Hey, Chris, 173,800 Rand, retail 207,800. With that said, that wraps up vehicle valuations for today. Comments at capetalk.co.za. Please send them through. I don't mind. You can send them through as much as you want. In fact, you might be lucky. I might be able to even respond via email to give you the trade and retail on your car. Raz, still joining in the conversation about how you fell into or how you got into cars. And Raz says, I know like three things about F1, which I think is kind of cool. Thank you so much, Raz. She's using the number 0725671567. Well, that said, I want to say thank you to everybody who participated on the show. Shout out to Shell for bringing us out here for this amazing Power Shop program that they're doing. If you missed that conversation, make sure you go to Prime Media Plus. There is a Car Talk banner. You click on the Car Talk banner, and on the Car Talk banner, you can get into a great conversation about or see the conversations about what's been going on Car Talk. With that said, I'm handing over to Abongile. He will be live with the hits with Abongile Live. That's from Shell Canal Walk. That's between 11 and 3 p.m. You can come down. You can spin and win with Shell. And there's also lots of prizes to be won. With that said, my name is Jacob Mushokwa. I want to say thanks to everybody for coming through. Shout out to Amber. Shout out to Tatum. Shout out to the guys at Shell. Shout out to Barry in the studio. And everybody who put everything together, thank you, thank you, thank you. Don't forget to keep left and pass right. And I need to tell you this, Car Talk with Jacob Mushokwa was live from Shell Canal Walk. I'll see you guys next week at 10 a.m. sharp. Did I say don't forget to keep left and pass right? Yes, I said it. Okay, goodbye. Ciao.
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1: Good morning, I'm Aurélie Kalinga. Acting Police Minister Feroz Khachalia and other senior government officials will be engaging with anti-illegal immigration groups to remind them of their responsibilities when protesting. Khachalia was responding to questions over police readiness following violent protests in Soweto and Durban, where several cars were torched, shops looted and infrastructure damaged. The acting minister lamented the sheer amount of resources the SAPS needs to set aside for managing anti-illegal immigration protests every year.
2: When protest action takes place, especially legitimate protest action, which results in violence, and then that requires that the police pay attention to public protests which might lead to violence, it misdirects the police.
1: He adds the police ministry does not have the budget for every time protests turn violent. Meanwhile, the South African Special Risks Insurance Association says the country cannot police its way out of unrest and needs faster economic growth to create jobs. CEO Mpumi Tshikwe made the comments after the violent protests in Soweto and Durban. He says prolonged unemployment and a lack of opportunity leave many young people with little hope for the future.
3: Because if people have got absolutely nothing to lose, we're going to continue to have this situation.
1: He says the insurer is assessing the potential impact of the protests and is better prepared to process claims than it was during the July 2021 unrest. NPA head Andy Motsebe says the case made for the establishment of the investigating directorate still stands. Motsebe is responding to calls for IDAC's disbandment after loopholes in its operations were exposed at the Madlanga Commission. Since the testimonies of officials, including former IDAC head Andrea Johnson, all cases were placed under review. Several officials have also since resigned or been suspended, with the latest being deputy head Santos Manilal. Motsebe says IDAC is well positioned to do its work.
4: The objective and the business model is that of investigations that are prosecutor led.
5: Yes.
4: But we've seen this before with the Scorpions, and I think South Africans are consensed on this. There's a consensus that Scorpion was doing well. It's because of that model, right? And that model, you'll find it in various other countries.
1: The organization Undoing Tax Abuse says government has waited too long to implement reforms aimed at fixing the struggling road accident fund. ALTA has opposed calls for the fund to be scrapped as diesel climbed to 33 rand a litre and petrol to 30 rand on Wednesday. It says several proposed changes have been under discussion for years while the fund's financial position continues to deteriorate. ALTA CEO Wayne Duvenage says government should focus on structural reform rather than finding new sources of revenue.
6: Government needs to fix it. They've been talking about it for many years, as you said earlier, 20 years ago, the plans were there to change this. And we sit here today with this very, very common problem that we have in government, is this inability to influence and to introduce change until the system is so broken like it is now.
1: And a wrap of some international news. At least 27 people have been injured in a powerful 7.7 magnitude earthquake in Panama. Emergency operations say there are no reports of fatalities so far, but there were scenes of panic as buildings and roads collapsed when the quake struck just before 1 o'clock this morning. A journalist has been shot dead in Mexico. Reporters Without Borders say Hammurabi Manzano's killing yesterday brings to 9 the number of journalists killed in the country this year. Mexico is one of the most dangerous countries in the world to practice journalism, with more than 150 media professionals killed since 1994. And Mauritania's prime minister, who resigned after a scathing report on 2 major electric facility fires, has been reappointed hours later and asked to form a new government. Mokhtar Diaz's resignation yesterday after more than 2 years in office came after a report detailing multiple shortcomings leading to the August blazes. It's a hot day in Gauteng with showers and thundershowers expected, highs between 30 and 32. Cape Town's fine with a light south-southeasterly breeze reaching a high of 29 degrees. The top story in EWN this hour, Acting Police Minister Feroz Khachalia and other senior government officials will be engaging with anti-illegal immigration groups to remind them of their responsibilities when protesting.
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8: 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My name is Abuyile Kanzelenzele. Welcome to the show. 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That means you are on 567 on the AM frequency on DSTV channel 885, streaming live on Prime Media Plus. Welcome as we get ready to take this one-of-a-kind musical journey down memory lane. I'm talking about playing some of the best music to come out of the 80s, the 90s, up until now. This all, of course, we're doing it to create that feel-good factor for you as we put you into the weekend mode. Because I know, because Cape Talk knows, maybe it's been a rough week for you. Maybe it's been a fantastic week for you. Maybe it's been one of those weeks where you can't decide what sort of kind of week that was. Tell you what, keep thinking about it, because you're going to tell me all about it on the WhatsApp.

0: Oh, I want to see you again. Most definitely, I want to see you again. By the way, if you have just tuned in, you haven't missed anything. No, I'm joking. You have missed something because I'm coming to you live from Shell Century City or Shell Carnarwharf. And this is where Shell have done something amazing. It's not something they're doing for the first time, by the way. They've done it before, but they're doing it again. And I'm going to be telling you all about it at about 22:12 because we've got a winner. We've got a winner. Shell is giving away a Shell Power Shop. I'm talking about the works and the bells. And the ceremony is just happening right next to me where they've just opened the doors. And we'll talk you through it as the show goes on. So if you are in and around Carnarwharf, if you'd love to come through and say hi, please do just do so. You're listening to Just the Hits here on Cape Talk with me, Abongile Kanzelenzele. Don't worry, we are together up until 3 p.m. this afternoon. And of course, the festivities, the divine ambiance. And of course, this is where we're going to be talking about you. That number, 072-567-1567. This is where you get to say hello. This is where you get to tell us about how your week was. This is where you get to tell me what time you're getting here at Shell Carnarwharf. Let the music go on.
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0: And of course, it's the Bee Gees with Staying Alive. We are definitely staying alive if you have just tuned in. It is a perfect Saturday morning out here in Cape Town. We are coming live from Shell Canal Walk, and the sun is, of course, showing off. This is perfect Cape Town weather. There's no wind. It's surprising for a Saturday morning. And so I'm not complaining. Don't you dare think that I'm complaining. You are listening to Just the Hits. You are on Cape Talk with me, Abongile Kanzelenzele. As I've mentioned, coming live from Shell Canal Walk, where Shell is giving away a Shell Power Shop. Listen, I've been inside of this Shell Power Shop. It's designed to perfection. You've got air conditioning. You've got electricity. You've got and customers. Whoever's winning this, and we're going to be telling you shortly who has won it. He's going to be joining you at about 22. We'll tell you it is built for customer satisfaction. So if you are in and around Canal Walk, come through. We are at Shell Canal Walk. Come say hi on 072-567-1567. This is to you, as I want to hear from you. Where are you? What part of the world are you in? What are you up to? And how are you enjoying the music as we continue to play Just the Hits? My name is Abongile Kanzelenzele. Once again, looking forward to seeing you on 072-567-1567. Let's play music.
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1: And so, as I've mentioned to you, we are coming live from Shell Canal Walk. The sun is, I cannot tell you how beautiful of a day this is. I cannot tell you about the festivities because I can't paint the picture for you. But think vibe, think music, think winners, think Shell, think community, think empowering. These are the thoughts that should be running through your mind right now. You are on 567 on the AM frequency. My name is Abongile Nzelenzele, playing you just the hits from 11 to 3 every Saturday and Sunday. But yes, as I've mentioned to you today, this is not a small occasion. This is a very big occasion because Shell has been helping local automotive entrepreneurs grow their businesses through the Shell Power Shops program. And five entrepreneurs in the Western Cape have received branded container-based business units and access to genuine Shell lubricants. And I've seen them, by the way. I went into the Shell shop. They actually are there, and it's packed with all of those. And there's also promotional material and business support. So today, we are at Shell Canal Walk, where we're joined by one of the program's beneficiaries, and to hear more about, you know, their business journey and what this opportunity means for them on Cape Talk. And so joining you live right next to me today is the winner, Siya Halalisa. We are excited. That's Chris, is Mr. Pumlani Mhlaba, who is the beneficiary of the Shell Power Shop. Mr. Mhlaba. Good morning, Baba.
2: Good morning.
1: How's it going?
2: Good, sir. And yourself?
1: Absolutely. Absolutely fantastic, sir. Thank you so very much. So, you know, I've seen your shop. We're standing next to it, by the way. We see it. It's absolutely beautiful. So please introduce yourself and tell us about your business and how your entrepreneurial journey began.
2: Good morning, everyone, and good morning to your listeners as well. My name is Pumlani Frederick Mhlaba. I'm from Makaza. I've been in business for quite a while, in years anyway. So I think in last month, I basically was sitting at home doing nothing, minding my own business, scrolling down on Facebook, and then I saw this opportunity. Bear in mind that I've been unemployed for about a year and 6 months, and then trying to make ends meet, trying to apply for works and all that. So, but now when this opportunity, I saw it, and then I went through it, and then I applied, just trying to lace the day up anyway. So only to find out within the space of 2 weeks, Shell approached me once again via email, telling me that I've been successfully, my application basically has been successful. So, and then they asked me if ever do I agree, and then I was like, okay, I've been unemployed for about 1 year, 6 months. Yes, I'll take the opportunity. And then within a space of a week, once again, someone was vetting the whole process, and then they sent me once again. And then, yes, that's basically how I got into this program. Yes.
1: Fantastic. Mr. Mhlaba, what you're telling me is Shell gave a chance and you took a chance and look where you are right now.
2: Yes.
1: So thank you so very much for that. What about, you know, what have been the biggest challenges in running and growing your automotive business?
2: Yeah, so most of the time we all understand that business gives has its own challenges. Like sometimes you have to maintain quality customer relationships and also meeting customers' needs and basically preserving a good reputation with customers. And then so now Shell came into the fact that at some point you will have to find an effective brand to sell. So when it comes to Shell, their brand is so it is effective, and as everybody out there knows, Shell has been in the business for quite a long time, so we all go there. So yes, that's basically some of the challenges now have been met through the Shell program.
1: Absolutely. Yes. Fantastic. And you don't, you're listening at home, by the way, there's one thing that you're not seeing that I'm sitting in front of Mr. Mhlaba. It is the emotion. It is the conviction. And you think about what Shell has done. You think about what Shell is doing for the community, for businesses like the one from Mr. Mhlaba. And you have to absolutely, absolutely applaud out there. In case you have just tuned in, you're listening to Just the Hits here on Game Talk with me, Abogile Nganzelenzele. We're chatting to Mr. Phumlani Mhlaba, who's a recipient or a beneficiary of today's Shell Canal, or rather, we're here at Shell Canal Walk, but he's going away with a Shell Power Shop. And yes, we have been inside it. The Shell lubricants that they're talking about and many other beautiful prizes, they are inside the shop. Mr. Mhlaba, coming back to you once again, what does receiving a Shell Power Shop mean to you and your business?
2: I have to say, this is basically big, it's huge, and this is an opportunity. Only to, I did find out that I'm the first person to get it here in Cape Town. So for me, this is big. I have to say, I am emotionally at this point of the time. It's like I'm trying to let happiness, I try to let joy take over the stresses of this. So yes, it is huge for me, and it's also going to be huge for my community as well, given the fact that this program is so big. It's not only concentrating into an individual, but it's also looking out for the community as well, because the products that are basically being sold into the container, they are also going to benefit some of the community, like taxis, the Uber drivers, everyone who's basically around the community who basically needs these services. And to get to the fact that in Makaza, basically, we only have one garage which is standing there, and it's not selling any lubricant, you see. So they are only selling diesel and petrol, that's it. So this is going to be now the entrance for everyone to go, and the position of it, it's also nice that, given the fact that where it's going to be, it's accessible to everyone. So I have to say, big ups to Shell, and thank you so much for the opportunity.
1: Yeah, I hear that. And maybe just one last one, sir. How do you expect the Power Shop and Shell support to help you serve customers and grow in the future?
2: I have to say once again, this is big, and it's huge. Big. And apparently, I do understand that they are still looking for more people out there. I have to say, I'm still going to apply for further, so that growth and it can. Kailija as a whole is huge.
1: Yeah.
2: So you have to look outside. In Makaza now, it's just a small space. And then now it's going to reach other people as well. And give, the transportation, it's easy. But now we have to also think about some other people who are far. So that's basically my thing now. I'm going to apply for more power shops, yes.
1: Aye, man, I
2: Yeah, super. Just to grow in future, yes.
1: Absolutely fantastic. And just once again to you at home, Mr. Phumlani Mhlaba, the recipient, the winner of the Shell Power Shop. We are here at Shell Canal Walk representing that to him. Shell doing absolutely phenomenal stuff. Before I let you go, you can use Esports, you can use Afrikaans, you can use Sotho. What would you like to say to a Cape Talk listener right now, and to those who would like to hear more about Shell? And also, if we were to play you a song, what song would we want us to play for you?
2: The song, basically, at this point of the time, we can go with Brenda Fassi, Vulindlela, yes, as the road is basically being opened now. And not only the fact that I'm choosing her, she's also basically, I can say, my grandmother, you know. I'm born in that clan.
1: That's
2: basically it. And I would like to say to the listeners out there, if ever you see an opportunity, it doesn't cost you much, just to click and apply for that. It might cost you the time, but that time will be much served for a better purpose anyway. So if ever you see it, just take it.
1: I hear and that. Then,
2: yes.
1: Thank you so very much then to Mr. Phumlani Mhlaba, who is the beneficiary of the Shell Power Shop. We are coming to you live from Canal Walk. And as he says, his path has been opened by Shell. Ala Shell. Ala Shell.
0: You. Cure with Cape Talk, live from Shell Canal Walk. It's all about local entrepreneurs, new opportunities, and the Shell Power Shops program.
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1: Good afternoon, I'm Aurélie Kalinga. The DA is holding its final election rally in the Western Cape today ahead of the November 4th local government elections. Opposition parties in the city of Cape Town, where the DA has been in charge for 20 years, are intent on dropping the party's support below 50% and forcing it into a coalition. Quinton Tjala reports.
2: The DA's election machinery is in full swing here in Ballard today as party supporters pack the Erica Park Sports Complex. With just over 3 weeks to go before the local government elections, the DA is rallying its supporters to hold on to Cape Town. DA Western Cape leader Tertius Simmers says the party is on track to maintain its electoral majority in the city.
3: We are well on track, but of course it does re-emphasize the need for voters to understand on the 4th of November they need to get out to vote. I know sometimes it takes a bit long to stand in the queue, but that determines 5 years of governance.
2: Cape Town Mayor Jordan Lewis is expected to close the rally later this afternoon. Quinton Tjala, Eyewitness News, Cape Town.
1: Hundreds of people have gathered in District 6 in Cape Town this morning to join the Global Mass March for Palestine. Similar marches are taking place today in the UK, Brazil, Chile, Mexico and Australia. Camry Clark reports.
4: Hundreds of protesters have gathered here outside the mosque in Muir Street, dressed in the Palestinian colors of green, red, white and black to join the global mass march for Palestine. Carrying flags bearing the words Free Palestine, protesters will be led by a truck fitted with loudspeakers blaring messages of solidarity. Those taking part say their support for Palestine transcends religion.
5: We should make it like a religious issue. It's not a religious issue, it's a humanitarian issue.
6: Right is right, and wrong is wrong.
4: The group will march to the Western Cape Legislature, where they will continue with their demonstration. Camry Clark, Eyewitness News, in Cape Town.
1: Gauteng Police Commissioner Tommy Mtobeni says officers in the province have sufficient capacity to respond to protests and other security challenges. Mtobeni says technology is also playing an increasingly important role in helping investigate crimes and identify those involved. He was speaking in the Johannesburg CBD yesterday following anti-immigration protests that saw police fire rubber bullets to disperse crowds. Mtobeni says police remain ready to respond to any further developments.
7: We know for the fact that the deployment cannot be on each and every corner of the street. It's a fact that in Gauteng we're having over 217 security personnel, which is part and parcel of eyes and ears in terms of linking with the Business Against Crime South Africa.
1: The organization Undoing Tax Abuse says government has waited too long to implement reforms aimed at fixing the struggling road accident fund. Out has opposed calls for the fund to be scrapped as diesel climbed to 33 rand a litre and petrol to 30 rand on Wednesday. It says several proposed changes have been under discussion for years while the fund's financial position continues to deteriorate. Outa CEO Wayne Duvenage says government should focus on structural reform rather than finding new sources of revenue.
8: Government needs to fix it. They've been talking about it for many years, as you said earlier, 20 years ago. The plans were there to change this. And we sit here today with this very, very common problem that we have in government, is this inability to influence and to introduce change until the system is so broken like it is now.
1: And Turkey has formally declared a ban on the use of social media for under-15s, scheduled to come into effect on the 1st of November. It's joined a growing number of countries legislating to protect children and teenagers from the harmful effects of online platforms. The law adopted by Parliament in April stipulates that social media providers must take the necessary technical and administrative measures, including age verification, to implement protections for young people. Countries including Australia have introduced restrictions on social media for children. Britain and France are pushing to do the same to protect children from digital risks, including screen addiction, lack of sleep, bullying, and eating disorders. Gauteng's weather is hot today with showers and thundershowers, highs between 30 and 32. Cape Town's fine with a light south-southeasterly breeze reaching a high of 29 degrees. The top story in EWN this hour, the DA is holding its final election rally in the Western Cape today ahead of the November 4th local government elections.
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10: And your time is 5 minutes after 12. 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Welcome to the second hour of this show that is called Just the Hits. On 567 on the AM frequency, on DSTV channel 885, on PrimeMediaPlus.com, playing you just the hits. My name is Abongi Lenzele. With you up until 3 p.m. This says we take a usual one-of-a-kind musical journey down memory lane, playing you some of the best music to come out of the 80s, then 90s, up until now. And it's been a day of festivities, as you've heard, with Car Talk with Jacob Mashukoa. Started out from 10 to 11 here at Shell Canal Walk and spilling over to this show that is Just the Hits. And it's been festivities. It's been emotional. It's been absolutely fantastic. The vibe is absolutely electrifying. If you are in and around Canal Walk, come to Shell. If you are in and around Western Cape, if you can make it in time before the show ends, come through. Come and celebrate with us as Shell has given away a power shop. It's absolutely fantastic. But over and above that, it's been wonderful hearing from you on 072-567-1567. Do continue with your messages. I'd love to find out from you. What did you think about the Bloody Slew? Woo! Ho-ho! New Zealand taking on Australia. New Zealand hitting the 50 mark. Oh my

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0: The man, the myth, the legend, Richard Marx with I Should Have Known Better. By the way, I don't know if you still remember him releasing his new album. This was around in January of 2026, but it's been amazing watching his journey and how he became the musician that he is. But also, not just that, but what he's done to, I don't want to use the word support, but to sort of empower other big names. I don't know if that's the right context to put it. You think of, you know, Justin from NSYNC. You think of many other artists that he continues to collaborate with. So, I don't know, from what you read in the news and what you get from his music, it seems you've got one of those singers that's all well-rounded, genuine, and just those kinds of people that their music is a true reflection of who they are. If you have just tuned in, good afternoon, welcome. You are in the second hour of the show that is called Just the Hits here on Cape Talk with me, Abongile Kanzelenzele. It's wonderful to have you on board as we continue to play some wonderful, wonderful music. As I wait to see your messages on 072-567-1567, I can tell you that Dave came in and said, good afternoon, Abongile. Where did you say you are again? Well, I'll tell you. I'm at Shell Canal Walk. You can hear the hooters. You can hear the excitement, you can hear the noise. There's so many people. Shell is giving away has given away a power shop. So essentially, you know, they're recognizing the entrepreneurs that are there in our communities, and they're saying, yes, here's a Shell power shop in the form of a container, and we'll fill it up with lubricants. I went and checked the one next to me right now. It is packed with Shell lubricants. It is absolutely teeth. You know what I'm saying? So that's where we are. If you want to come around and you're maybe in and around, can I walk? Come say hi. Give us a shout. Come, let's dance together to some of the music. 072-567-1567. You're listening to Just the Hits. Good to have you on board.
1: Just the Hits.
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0: Acid Rain. This is from Winnie Oldfield. Well, we don't exactly have acid rain. Currently sitting outside, enjoying the melodies, enjoying the music, but also enjoying the vibe. We're out here at Shell Canal Walk, celebrating Shell giving out their power shop. And it's absolutely beautiful scenes out here. If you are, as I've mentioned, in around Canal Walk, come through, come say hi. You are listening to Just the Hits. You are on Cape Talk with me, Abongile Kanzelenzele. We're doing this up until 3 p.m. this afternoon, as we do every Saturday and Sunday. On 072-567-1567, it is where I am. It is where you get to send a voice note. You can send a text message, and we talk about whatever it is that you'd like to talk about. Maybe it's spotting activities. Maybe it is just you marveling the weather wherever it is that you may be. And talking about the WhatsApp line coming in, Mandy saying, oh, Abs, it sounds like you're having fun there. Must be glorious weather that's putting you in the gears. Enjoy, everyone. We live in the best country. The world, or best country in the world. Indeed, beautiful weather, sunny, Cape Town showing up, and I thought maybe there was going to be wind. Nothing. Absolutely perfect Cape Town weather. By the way, you can still come through at Shell Canal Walk. There's prizes. People are flocking in. They're winning some prizes, and our guests from Shell are out in their red, in their yellow, in their white, and they're welcoming you as the guests. So come through, come enjoy the vibe.
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0: Crystal Waters with 100% Pure Love. And that's all I've got for you. Ah, listen, I'm sitting here at Shell in Canal Walk. I've got these gentlemen that are busy serving people. They're like, woo, woo, woo. That's the vibe. Thank you very much, sir. That is the vibe that you can expect when you're coming through at Shell Canal Walk. You are live on Cape Talk with me. It's wonderful to have you on board. We're doing this up until 3 p.m. Come one, come all. You are all invited. As I've said, there's prizes to be won. There's beautiful things that you could be getting. And people are coming in their numbers. So you're listening at home? Once again, it is 10 minutes now before we get to the top of the hour. I'm looking forward to hearing from you on the WhatsApp line. What part of the world are you in? What are you up to? What are some of the things that you'd like to chat about? Maybe it's the music. Maybe there's some memories that are brought about by the good vibe we've got. We're dancing, we're singing, we're moving. And you do what you've got to do to ensure that you get onto the vibe. Once again, that number, 072-567-1567. It's good to have you on board.
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It is Lighthouse Family Lifted. That's how we're going to be finishing this hour. Nosipoka Golifili saying all our abs all the way from Kofno Mall. Listening to you, Njengis Kaelo. Listening to you as always. Listening to you, Swiss Update. That's what she's saying. Good to have you on board. I'll see you just after the news.

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1: Good afternoon, I'm Natalie Malchas. The DA is holding its final election rally in the Western Cape today ahead of the November 4th local government elections. Opposition parties in the city of Cape Town, where the DA has been in control for the last 20 years, are intent on dropping the party's support below 50% and forcing it into a coalition. Quinton Matyala reports.
2: The DA's election machinery is in full swing here in Ballard today as party supporters pack the Erica Park Sports Complex. With just over 3 weeks to go before the local government elections, the DA is rallying its supporters to hold on to Cape Town. DA Western Cape leader Tertia Simmers says the party is on track to maintain its electoral majority in the city.
3: We are well on track, but of course it does re-emphasize the need for voters to understand on the 4th of November they need to get out to vote. I know sometimes it takes a bit long to stand in the queue, but that determines 5 years of governance.
2: Cape Town Mayor Jordan and Lewis is expected to close the rally later this afternoon. Quinton Matyala, Eyewitness News, Cape Town.
1: The ANC says it will appeal a High Court ruling ordering the party to submit Andile Lungisa's name on its PR list to contest in Nelson Mandela Bay. The Gauteng High Court ruled that the ANC Secretary General Fikile Mbalula broke his party's rules and the constitution when he ordered Lungisa's name be removed from the party's PR list to contest in the metro. The court found that Mbalula had no power to remove Lungisa from the list, declaring the decision unlawful, unconstitutional and invalid. Babalo Ndenze has more.
4: The ANC says while it respects the independence of the judiciary, it will appeal the judgment. It says this is because the judgment raises fundamental questions concerning the organizational autonomy of political parties and their authority to regulate internal democratic processes. The ANC said it maintains that the selection of candidates is an organizational responsibility governed by its constitution, guidelines, and decision-making structures. Andile Lungisa had told the court that ANC Secretary General Fikile Mbalula instructed party officials to remove his name from the PR list in what was a unilateral decision. The court found that Mbalula and the ANC also failed to adequately establish that Lungisa did not attend the vetting process required, which constituted the ANC's principal defense. Babalo Ndenze, Eyewitness News.
1: Thousands of pro-Palestinian demonstrators are marching through Cape Town CBD. The event organizers say the march is a show of global solidarity, with protests also taking place in countries including England, Australia and Mexico. The Muslim Judicial Council is leading this demonstration. It's unveiled a 20-meter banner with the handwritten names of nearly 22,000 children under the age of five who've been killed in the ongoing war. Protesters have drawn parallels between Israel's occupation of Gaza and South Africa's apartheid past.
5: Actually, I'm just supporting Palestine and thinking about the children and the women and people.
6: We were born during apartheid, okay? We're South African by birth. And we've lived through apartheid. We've seen what happened in Palestine.
7: First of all, we went through this in our apartheid era. So I feel for the people of Palestine.
1: The South African Council of Churches has congratulated Judge Navi Pillay on her Nobel Peace Prize. The 85-year-old becomes the fifth South African to receive the Nobel Peace Prize for her contributions to peace, justice and international law. The SACC says this reflects how South Africa continues to contribute towards a humane and just world. The council has described Pillay as a capable honorary of the Nobel Peace Prize and a judge that pursues justice regardless of intimidation from the powerful. The organization's general secretary, Reverend Mzwandile Molo.
8: At the time when the national legal order faces profound challenges, may Judge Pillay's contribution to humanity continue to inspire the pursuit of justice and peace for a fairer world.
1: Meanwhile, organizers of the Nobel Peace Prize say they're looking forward to celebrating with this year's winner in December for the official ceremony.
9: You have made a difference, and we realize that the institutions of international justice are in some ways faceless, and faceless for a good reasons. But the committee also wants to emphasize that even so, individuals do make a difference.
1: That was the secretary of the Nobel Peace Prize Committee, Christian Harpiven. President Cyril Ramaphosa has wished former President Jacob Zuma a speedy recovery. Speaking on the sidelines of an investment launch in the Free State yesterday, Ramaphosa confirmed the 84-year-old MK Party leader is unwell. Ramaphosa added that the military's Surgeon General has been fully briefed on Zuma's condition.
10: And we wish President Zuma well. We wish him a very quick recovery, and we want him to be well and up and continuing to serve the people of South Africa in whichever way.
1: Taking a look at international news now, giant tortoises, once pushed to the brink of extinction, now outnumber humans in their home of the Seychelles. These are among the findings of a new environmental survey on one of Africa's most remote islands. The survey, led by the Seychelles Islands Foundation and the University of Exeter in the UK, reveals about 180,000 Aldebaran giant tortoises live in the Aldebaran Atoll, an Indian Ocean island group off the east coast of mainland Africa. It's the highest figure ever recorded of the species, and it far outseeds the human population of around 122,000 living there. A quick look at today's weather. Clear skies are forecast for Cape Town with a light southerly breeze reaching a high of 29 degrees. And it's a hot day forecast for Johannesburg with highs between 30 and 32 degrees. The top story this hour. The DA is holding its final election rally in the Western Cape today ahead of the November 4th local government elections.
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11: A very good afternoon. I'm Thato Mloto. The Proteas went into the lunch break with Australia on 277 for 8 with 96 overs gone. 2 wickets in the first session from South Africa's attack thanks to Vian Mulder, who was on 4 for 55. Right now in the second session, it's underway in Kingsmead in Durban, Australia on 309 for 8 after about 108 overs, if I'm not mistaken. This in their innings, Matthew Renshaw leading the resistance on an unbeaten 126. In Mpumalanga, the Cobras won the toss and chose to bat first against the Rhinos. At 6, Dragons are in Northwest with the Rangers. In Pretoria, the rugby kicks off in about 30 minutes. Loftus has a Yakske derby with the Bulls hosting high-flying Lions. Our EWN sports reporter Lennox Wasara is at the game for us.
12: The stands are a mix of red and blue here at Loftus First Fast ahead of the Yaskai Derby. The Lions coming in as an unbeaten side in round 3 of the United Rugby Championship, whilst the Bulls find themselves in familiar terrain after having lost an encounter to Munster last week out.

0: first silverware of the season. Pirates chasing a record 5th MTNA title. Here's coach Abdisalam Owadu.
1: It's a different game, different era. You have to prepare it with a lot of ambitions, a lot of seriousness. These things can help mentally, but the reality will be the day match and how you attack the match, how you start the match. I think you have two teams, 11 v 11.
0: This game kicking off at 6 p.m. The Premier League has your Saturday afternoon covered in the meantime, starting now at 1:30 with champions Arsenal taking on Leeds. Here's Ghana's boss, Mikel Arteta, telling us a little bit about some of his injuries.
2: Well, we can't because he had a muscular injury. So I spoke to Jurgen and immediately they sent the player back as is normal. Ezri, because he's been carrying some issues as well. And we had good communication with the England camp about that. And Solis, because he has a muscle injury and he's going to be out, I think, for a few weeks.
0: Then a busy 4:00, Chelsea facing Bournemouth, Aston Villa up against Brentford, Sutherland welcoming Brighton and Ipswich Town up against Fulham. Tato Mulata, Eyewitness News Sport.
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6: They're always upon us as it stands. 10 minutes after one. It is a beautiful Saturday morning. It's the 10th day of October of 2026. A day where we are out and about at Shell Canal Walk, where the festivities are taking place, giving away a Shell Power Shop. My goodness, and what a beauty it is. If you have just tuned in, you are listening to Just the Hits. My name is Wabungile Ganzelenzele, as we are getting ready to play your number ones at one. That's right. In this hour, we're playing music that's coming from a specific year. And of course, you get to play along with the games where I want to find out from you at home. On 072-567-1567, can you guess, after listening to the next six songs, the year that your number ones at one are coming from? A bit later on, we're going to be playing the game Know Your Music. But talking about festivities, talking about celebrations, it is someone's birthday today. It is someone's anniversary today. So if you want to wish a loved one a happy birthday or a happy anniversary, this is the time to do so. They'll be sharing their birthday with a good friend of mine, Carmelita Herandin, who's also celebrating her day today. So if it is your birthday today, happy birthday. If it is your anniversary, happy anniversary. We're going to celebrate now your day with six songs in a row.

0: It's Coolio with Gangster's Paradise. That's how we're finishing your six in a row. It's all about celebrations today. We are celebrating your birthday. We are celebrating your anniversary. We are celebrating at Shell Canal Walk and celebrating Shell giving away to Pumlani Mhlaba the Shell Power Shop. It's standing here. If you are within the radius, pull through, come say hi, come see the Shell Power Shop. It's been absolutely fantastic. And of course, as I've said to you at home, if it is your birthday today, happy birthday. If it is your anniversary, happy anniversary. 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My name is Rwabongile Kanzelenzele. We're playing your number ones at one. That's music coming from a specific year. And I wanted to find out from you at home if you could guess the year that your number ones at one are coming from. It is Jane coming in with 1995. Also, Drik coming in with 1995. Miezo saying the year you are looking for is 1995. It is indeed the year 1995. Well done. It seems you know your music. Talking about knowing your music, it's time to play the game, Know Your Music. How this game works, and I'm talking also to the audience that's sitting around us here at Shell Canal Walk. I'm going to give you the lyrics of a verse of a song. The question is, after listening to these lyrics, you know the song Kanye came from 1995. You're listening at home? But here are the lyrics of the song. There used to be a graying tower along on the sea, and you became the light on the dark side of me. Love remained a drug, that's the high and not the pill. But did you know that when it snows, my eyes become large and the light that you shine can't be seen? What is the name of this song? You know it came out in the year 1995. Oh, come on. 072-567-1567. Playing you just the hits live from Shell Canal Walk.
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2: COVID really kind of made very clear to us that we don't have control and we don't have all the answers. 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And I think as humans particularly, we like to feel that we have some control. We can't determine the way things are going to be, and things are not going to turn out as planned many of the times.
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0: Marge Madonna with Take a Bow. Also played you some Montel Jordan, reminding you that this is how we do it. Every Saturday and Sunday from 11 to 3 p.m., playing you just the hits, depending on where we are, in studio, outside of studio, at Shell, Canal Walk, wherever it may be. We always take this one-of-a-kind musical journey down memory lane. 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And congratulations to those that have been spinning the wheel and winning one or two prizes. And, of course, congratulations are all in order to the Shell Powerhouse winner, that is Uphumlani Mhlaba. 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We are still playing the game Know Your Music, where you are talking to the year that is 1995. In this year, there was a gentleman wearing a shirt that was blowing, and he started singing, "There used to be a graying tower alone on the sea, and you become the light on the dark side of me. Love remained a drug, that's the high and not the pill. But did you know that when it snows, my eyes become large, and the light that you shine can't be seen?" What is the name of this song? It came out the year 1995. 0725671567.
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Backstreet Boys, Down on Bended Knees. As we continue with this hour, it is 6 minutes now before we get to the top of the hour. We are still playing the game Know Your Music. How the game works is that I play you, or I give you the lyrics of a verse of a song. You then come back to me with what you think is the correct song for these lyrics. So I gave you these ones. There used to be a graying tower alone on the sea, and you became the light on the dark side of me. Love remained a drug, that's the high and not the pill. But did you know that when it snows, my eyes become large and the light that you shine can't be seen? I find myself having wanted to sing that part, that last part of the song. Do you know what the name of the song is? Coming in on 0725671567. Dean coming in saying Seal, Kiss from a Rose. Also Andre from Cape Talk coming in saying it is Seal, Kiss from a Road. I've got also Mel B coming in saying Kiss from a Road. And then Vihan coming in saying Kiss from a Rose. Well done. You know your music. And so that is how we're going to be finishing this hour. I will see you in the next hour as we warm up to the brain teaser.

0: This is EWN.
1: Good afternoon, I'm Natalie Malchas. 3 weeks before the local government elections, the DA's made its pitch to undecided voters at its final rally in the Western Cape. Opposition parties and smaller newcomers are hopeful of taking a bite of the DA's support in Cape Town, bringing it below 50% and forcing it into coalitions. Quentin Matyala has more.
2: DA leader and Cape Town Mayor Jordan Hill Lewis boasted about his party's achievements over the past 5 years to a packed Erica Park sports complex in Belhar. He thanked the party's army of volunteers who are knocking on doors and canvassing for votes across the Western Cape. Recognizing the electoral threat facing the DA, he told supporters that a coalition would bring about chaos in Cape Town.
3: That we came from a coalition 20 years ago, and we know how difficult that was. Since then, we've been able to win the public's trust for a full majority in Cape Town. But we know that there are lots of parties, including Mr. Mantashe, including Julius Malema, and others who are trying to bring us below 50 in Cape Town.
2: Hill Lewis promised that the DA would work towards making towns and cities where it governs safer. Quentin Mdiala, Eyewitness News, Cape Town.
1: A man has been shot and wounded in Muizenberg in the early hours of this morning. Police say the victim was an e-hailing driver. He sustained a gunshot wound to his arm. Police spokesperson Wesley Twigg says a case of attempted murder has been opened.
4: The circumstances surrounding the incident are under investigation and no arrests have been made. Anyone with any information about the shooting incident can contact Crime Stop on 08600 10111.
1: Gauteng Police Commissioner Tommy Ntombeni says officers in the province have sufficient capacity to respond to protests and other security challenges. Ntombeni says technology is also playing an increasingly important role in helping investigate crime and identify those involved. Ntombeni says officers remain ready to respond to any future developments.
5: We know that the deployment cannot be on each and every corner of the street. It's the fact that in Gauteng we're having over 217 security personnel, which is part and parcel of eyes and ears in terms of linking with the business against crime South Africa.
1: In KwaZulu-Natal, police have arrested 15 more suspects following violent protests in the Durban CBD last night and surrounding suburbs, bringing the total of arrests to 19. Two houses were allegedly torched in Umbilo. Several shops were also looted and damaged. Officers say most of the suspects are students. The provincial police spokesperson, Robert Nechounda, says they face charges of public violence and malicious damage to property.
6: Intelligence officers together with detectives are continuing to search for those responsible for burning of cars and buildings. They will appear in court soon.
1: Ntombeni has also dismissed social media rumours surrounding the MTN 8 final between Orlando Pirates and Mamelodi Sundowns. The match will proceed as planned at Moses Mabhida Stadium.
6: And police have put necessary measures to protect spectators, officials and players. All the roads leading to the stadium are open and will remain open.
1: A Cape Town-based non-profit organization is using World Mental Health Day to highlight the importance of early intervention for children facing chronic adversity. Waves for Change marked the day at Muizenberg Beach with a demonstration of its surf therapy program. Co-founder Apish Chichetsa says the initiative supports children exposed to challenges such as gender-based violence, a lack of trusted adults, and social pressures. He says the program begins with an immersion activity that introduces children to the ocean while building trust, confidence, and a sense of belonging.
7: With the kids as well, they say that they're having fun. They also feel like very different after every surf or dip in the water. And I guess the sense of community as well, like surfing together. We surf as a group, as a community, but also it's an individual progress as well.
1: The organization works with children referred by schools and hospitals in communities including Khayelitsha and Hout Bay. Children attend the after-school program once a week over a period of 10 months, learning how to surf and emotional coping skills in Muizenberg, Hout Bay and Monwabisi beaches. Once they graduate, they can then continue their journey through Waves for Change's weekend surf club.
7: Because, I mean, some of these kids were out of school, were expelled because of their behaviors, and obviously it was mental issues, and they were struggling to express how they were feeling. So it really helped them as well to integrate back to the school.
1: It's a fine day forecast for the city today. Cape Town can expect a light southerly breeze with a maximum of 29 degrees. It's a hot day in Johannesburg with highs reaching between 30 and 32 degrees. The top story on EWN this hour. It's 3 weeks before the local government elections and the DA has made its pitch to undecided voters at its final rally in the Western Cape.
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8: A very good afternoon. I'm Tato Mulato. Let's start in Durban, where the drinks break saw Australia move to 319-8 at Kingsmead, while the Proteas are still in search for a wicket that will break that 89-run partnership between the Australian batters. Right now, Australia sitting at 351-8, massive milestone for Australia's Matt Renshaw, who's currently sitting on about 165 unbeaten, if I'm not mistaken, in that particular game. It is, of course, day two of day five day test series. In Mpumalanga, the Cobras are 82-4 with 5 overs left against the Rhinos. Elsewhere, Bangladesh have called up uncapped spinner Alice Asalam onto their squad for their ODI tri-series against Afghanistan as well as Zimbabwe in the UAE. There's also URC action in Pretoria. Loftus has the Yatske Derby Lions currently sitting at 7 points to the Bulls' 12 points, 28 minutes into this game just before halftime. In fact, our EWN Sports reporter Lennox Wasara is there and we'll catch up with him at 3. The Coastal Derby kicks off in 2 hours with the Stormers and in Durban to meet the Sharks there. Zebra and Edinburgh kicking off at the same time as well. The stage is set in Durban again for the Moses Mabhida Stadium as Mamelodi Sundowns take on Orlando Pirates. This in the MTN 8 final. For Masandawana, it's an opportunity to claim their first silverware of the season and remind everyone of their winning pedigree. But standing in their way are the Buccaneers, who are chasing a fifth MTNA title. Here's Masandawana coach Miguel Cardoso.
9: I understand, and we understand very well, obviously, the importance of such a game, what is in stake, what exactly it means mostly in South Africa for the fans. So there's obviously a strong attention on the game. We see it as a one more on our way.
8: Kickoff is at 6. There's live Premier League action underway right now. Arsenal and Leeds still goalless at Emirates. Meanwhile, Chelsea attacker Cole Palmer has signed a new contract that will see him remain at the club until 2034. Speaking of Chelsea, they meet Bournemouth at 4. At the same time, Aston Villa against Brentford, Sutherland with Brighton, Ipswich Town also with Fulham at Portman Road. In Formula 1, Max Verstappen clinched his first sprint race win of the season, this at the Singapore Grand Prix, ahead of Ferrari teammates Lewis Hamilton and Charles Leclerc. Finally, in the tennis, fourth seed Mira Andreeva went through to her maiden final of the China Open after beating Nicola Bartkova 6-2, 6-2. Tato Mloto, Eyewitness News Sport.
0: You're with Cape Talk, live from Shell Canal Walk. It's all about local entrepreneurs, new opportunities, and the Shell Power Shops program. The soundtrack to your weekend. Just the hit.

Oh, that's made best because there's three things that make it work. Good music, good company, and good conversation. Talking about conversation on 072-567-1567. This is where you and I get to converse. And this is where you and I get to warm up for the brain teaser that's coming up later on. By the way, got everyone listening in, so I'm hoping everyone's going to get this one. For now, I need you to complete the following phrase. Make hay while the sun dot. Make hay while the sun dot. And it is, according to this, says, act quickly and make the most of your time or resources because the positive conditions may not last forever. So complete the following phrase. Make hay while the sun dot. 072-567-1567.

0: Hoping you enjoyed that. Shania Twain with Man, I Feel Like a Woman. People singing along. It's a vibe. Still coming to you live from Shell Canal Walk. Hoping that you're enjoying your day. Hoping that you're enjoying the music. It is 21 after 2. That's your time on this Saturday. That is the 10th day of October. The year is 2026, by the way. Just reminding you, hoping that you're enjoying the show. On 072-567-1567, we're playing the warm-up round to the brain teaser. Make hay while the sun dots. This is refers to the fact that you need to act quickly and make the most of your time and resources, because the positive conditions may not last forever. The phrase, by the way, dates back to the medieval English farming. It was first recorded by on print by John Haywood in 1546. So, complete the following phrase. Make hay while the sun dot. 072-5671-567.
1: Just the hits. 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On Cape Talk.

0: It's Rose Voice with Car Wash. That's how we get ourselves to 28 after 2. It's the 10th of the 10th of 2026. It is a beautiful, stunning Saturday afternoon. You could have picked a better day if you ask me. We're out here in Shell Canal Walk celebrating Shell giving away a power shop. And it's all to do with supporting local businesses. Absolutely a fantabulous time that we're having here on this beautiful day. Once again, you're listening to Just the Hits on 567 on the AM frequency. We're playing the game, warming up to the brain teaser. I want you to complete the following phrase. Make hay while the sun dot. On 072-567-1567. It is Leanne who comes in. Leanne, I think so, who says... Oh, Leanne de Bassampere says shines. Okay. Derek says, Derek is the point saying shines also. Christine believes it shines. Gavin says, Abungile, sun shines. That's from Gavin. Isaac Rulloff says also believes it sun shines. Patsy Duncan also saying shines. And Barbara says, Barbara and Somerset West, good afternoon, Abs. Make hay while the sun shines. You deserve your glass of milk after doing such a great show. Oh, I tell you what, Barbara. You know, I've got... Kaizership's not playing. Sundowns is taking on Pirates. And I'm supporting Sundowns because there's no way. There's no way Pirates is lifting the trophy again. And then at 4, we've got the Stormers taking on the Sharks. The Sharks is the team I support, but I'm in Cape Town. I'm in the Western Cape. I love the Stormers. I don't know. one of the customers coming to fill in is saying, down with you. No, really, it's a struggle that I'm facing right now, but I'm sure I'll get over it. I love the Sharks, but I'm in Cape Town. You know what? I'll support whoever's won the day. So, yes, I will have my glass of milk. Thank you for playing along. You are all absolutely correct. The saying is, make hay while the sun shines. Coming up next is your brain teaser on 072-567-1567.
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0: DJ Jazzy D and Kurt with Lady's Soul. It is a Saturday afternoon, 22 minutes before we get to 3, or 38 after 2, depending on how you like your time. You're listening to Just the Hits. You are on K-Talk. That is on 567 on the AM frequency on DSTV channel 885. We're still coming live to you from Shell Canal Walk, where we've had interesting opinions. Mamelodi Sundowns taking on Orlando Pirates today at 6 on the MTN Cup. I'm saying, as a Kaizer Chiefs fan, Phakamisa Minwana. No way Isiphakanye is lifting this one, but it's a conversation we're going to have. So, as Kaizer Chiefs, supporting Mamelodi Sundowns. But then again, at 4 o'clock today, Stormers are taking on the Sharks. I'm struggling. I don't know who to support because my first team is the Sharks. But I love Province. I love the Stormers. So, I don't know what. These are the conversations that are happening. But if you have just tuned in, once again, good to have you on board. 072-567-1567. This is where you and I have our conversations. And this is where you and I are going to be playing the brain teaser. This is how the brain teaser works. I am going to read you the brain teaser for today. You will need to give me the answer on 072-567-1567. Because I'm outside, I'm going to rush. The rules are simple. If majority of the messages coming in are correct, you win. Incorrect, I win. No messages, draw. If it's a draw, no messages, it means I won. You don't know the answer. If it's a draw, it means I have won. Here is your brain teaser for the day. Ask this question all day long, but always get completely different answers. And yet all the answers will be correct. What is the question? You can ask this question all day long. In fact, you ask this question all day long, but always get completely different answers. And yet the answer will always be correct. What is the question on 072-567-1567?
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0: It's Shuck Attack with Phrase, or rather, Phaser said.
1: Oh, I'm saying Phaser because I'm looking at that as if it's an F. Easier said than done. This is the name of the song. You're listening to Just the Hits on Game Talk. We're playing the brain teaser for the day, and it is as simple as this, or as difficult as this. You ask this question all day long, but always get completely different answers, and yet all the answers will be correct. What is the question? You ask this question all day long, but always get completely different answers, and yet all the answers will be correct or are correct. What is the question? 072-567-1567. It's Just the Hits on Cape Talk.
2: 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Back to the beat.
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0: Tamara Day with So Cool, taking us to a good 8 minutes before we get to the top of the hour. It is time for me to reveal the answer to the brain teaser. Once again, still coming live from Shell in Cuddle Walk, where Shell is giving away a Shell powerhouse, supporting local businesses. It's absolutely has been a stunning, absolutely gorgeous day altogether. But nonetheless, on 0725671567, we've been playing the brain teaser, and I wanted to find out from you at home. You ask this question all day long, but you always get a completely different answer. And yet, all the answers will be correct or are correct. So what I want to find out from you at home is, what is the name of the question, or what is the question? And coming in on the WhatsApp line, I've got a couple of messages that are coming through from you. Let me just refresh quickly and see. I think the last message that I'm getting here is from Diane. Okay. Let's bring it down so that I can get to all the messages that we have. And we are starting with, yes, Hildegard says, the question is, what is the time? Okay. Saying also a great show. Thank you, Abongile. Sharon says, what is the time? That's the question. Good afternoon, Abs. Me thinks the answer you're looking for is, what is the time, please? Norman from Sunningdale, thank you for playing along. Betsy Duncan says, what is the time? Utah says, what is the time? Enjoying your program again. Thank you. Thank you for tuning in. Loretta also saying, what is the time? We also got Isaac Rulofse coming in there saying, what is the time? Or how are you? Which one do I take? Do I take the first one? Second one. We'll take the first one. Okay. Then we've got Steven Weinberg saying, what is the time? This is what you're looking for. Ronald Zapotka says, what is the time? Joyce says, what is the time? And Trevor says, hey, Abs, hope you're doing well. I'm feeling okay. Did you go anywhere on leave from your brother in Christ, Trevor? Trevor, I went to the Eastern Cape. Thank you. I went to visit my mother. Diane is the last message coming in saying, hi, Abs. The answer to the brain teaser is, what is the time? Also got a voice note from Fran.
1: What's the time? Is that the answer? What's the time?
0: I don't know, Fran. I don't know. But I'm not going to be playing some music today because I'm not in studio, but we are getting ready for that. So ask this question all day long, but always get completely different answers, and yet all the answers will be correct. What is the question? You are all absolutely correct. What is the time? Once again, a whitewash from my side. What can I say? Aye! And so I take the knee and I bow down to you, the queens and kings of Riddleland. And of course, yeah, with a broken heart. But tomorrow is another day. We'll be playing the brain teaser.

0: It's Mikasa with Momela, and that's how we're going to be finishing the show for today. Thank you to you. Thank you to everyone. And thank you to everyone in and around Shelcom Norwalk. It's been a fantastic day. Hoping that you enjoyed the show today. Looking forward to another session with you tomorrow between 11 and 3. From my side, Wabongile Kanzelenzele, have yourselves a fantastic Saturday afternoon. And as always, do stay blessed. Cape Talk.
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3: Good afternoon, I'm Natalie Malchas. 3 weeks before the local government elections, the DA has made its pitch to undecided voters at its final rally in the Western Cape. Opposition parties and smaller newcomers are hopeful of taking a bite out of the DA's support in Cape Town, bringing it below 50% and forcing it into a coalition. Quentin Matyala has more.
4: DA leader and Cape Town Mayor Jordan Hill Lewis boasted about his party's achievements over the past 5 years to a packed Etiqa Park sports complex in Belhar. We thank the party's army of volunteers who are knocking on doors and canvassing for votes across the Western Cape. Recognizing the electoral threat facing the DA, he told supporters that a coalition would bring about chaos in Cape Town.
5: That we came from a coalition 20 years ago, and we know how difficult that was. Since then, we've been able to win the public's trust for a full majority in Cape Town. But we know that there are lots of parties, including Mr. Mantashe, including Julius Malema, and others who are trying to bring us below 50 in Cape Town.
4: Hill Lewis promised that the DA would work towards making towns and cities where it governs safer. Quentin Mdjala, Eyewitness News, Cape Town.
3: MPA head Andy Mutibi says he's pleased former investigating directorate head Andrea Johnson realized she could no longer lead the organization with the allegations against her. In an interview on the MPA's YouTube page, Mutibi spoke about restoring IDAC's reputation after it suffered major blows due to scathing evidence presented at the Madlanga Commission. Khomotso Modise has more.
6: Acting Investigating Director Ntuthuzelo Vanaga and NPA boss Andy Mutibi have the weighty task of restoring the confidence of IDAC after its dodgy prosecutorial decisions were exposed at the Madlanga Commission. Mutibi says while they are pleased with former IDAC head Andrea Johnson's decision to resign, it's only the first layer of addressing the reputation crisis.
7: The next layer of Advocate Vanara's management team. Yeah. There are those, I think there are about three key investigators that have been suspended. And in our reading is that, I mean, they handled some of these cases that we are at the moment really working hard to ensure that they are properly on the roll.
6: Mutibi is adamant that there is still a need for IDAC despite calls for its disbandment. He insists there are men and women at IDAC who are committed to the work. Khomotso Modise, Eyewitness News.
3: In KwaZulu-Natal, police have arrested 15 more suspects following violent protests in Durban last night, bringing the total number of arrests to 19. Two houses were allegedly torched in Umbilo. Several shops were also looted and damaged. Officers say most of the suspects are students. Provincial police spokesperson Robert Netjohunda says they face charges of public violence and malicious damage to property.
8: Intelligence officers together with detectives are continuing to search for those responsible for burning of cars and buildings. They will appear in court soon.
3: Njunda has also dismissed social media rumours surrounding the MTN8 final between Orlando Pirates and Mamelodi Sundowns. The match will proceed as planned at the Moses Mabhida Stadium.
8: And police have put necessary measures to protect spectators, officials and players. All the roads leading to the stadium are open and will remain open.
3: Meanwhile, anti-illegal immigration protesters have vowed to continue making Durban ungovernable if their demands of deporting undocumented foreign nationals are not met. Yesterday, police had their hands full as three houses were set alight and several shops looted across the Durban CBD. It follows Thursday's violent demonstrations where at least 14 cars were torched and a number of shops looted. In Cape Town now, rugby fans are gearing up for a cracker of a United Rugby Championship match when the Stormers take on the Sharks today. The Sons of the City have unleashed a serious dose of Springbok firepower with the inclusion of several box in the Stormers team. Kickoff is at 4 o'clock, as Camry Clark reports.
9: There's already a buzz in the Cape Town CBD as rugby fans make their way to the DHL Stadium. The Coastal Derby promises to be a treat for fans, with many clad in their favourite team's sports shirts. EWN spoke to some spectators who believe the game has a clear winner.
10: Score prediction, obvious, home team, 21-14, Stormers.
11: The big dogs are back, so really excited.
12: To be very positive, I think the Stormers will take the match.
13: It's going to be a tight one, 32-26,
14: Stormers. Let's go!
9: But this Sharks fan disagrees.
15: My prediction for the game is Stormers don't stand a chance.
9: As a throwback to their 1999 Men in Black campaign, the Stormers will wear their black away kit for the first time this season, with the Sharks donning their white away shirts. Cam Ray Clark, Eyewitness News in Cape Town.
3: A cloudy day is expected for Cape Town tomorrow, with a gentle south-southeasterly breeze reaching a high of 25 degrees, and a fine day is on the cards for Johannesburg with a low of 19 and a max of 29 degrees. The top story this hour: 3 weeks before the local government elections, and the DA has made its pitch to undecided voters at its final rally in the Western Cape.
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16: A very good afternoon. I'm Thato Mloto. Let's start in Durban, Kingsmead, where Australia and the Proteas are in day two of their test series. There's 5 days. Currently, the Proteas are on the crease, rather, or Australia on the crease, 388-9, and Mark Renshaw is still holding strong on 188. The Australian team are seeming to holding very good as far as batting is concerned up against the Proteas, so we'll have to see how the day goes. In Mpumalanga, Cobras are 82-4 with 5 overs left against the Rhinos. Elsewhere, it was New Zealand fast bowler Will Oruki, who has been ruled out of their home series against India with the hamstring and calf muscle injuries. There's URC action right now at Loftus-Fairchild. It's the Lions up against the Bulls in their third round. Bulls holding firm, 36-15 up against the Lions, 59 minutes on the clock. We will catch up with our EWN sports reporter Lennox Wasara a little bit later on. A Coastal Derby kicks off in an hour's time. Stormers in Durban to meet Zebre, or rather the Sharks rather, and Zebre in Edinburgh kicking off at the same time. The stage is set at the Moses Mabhida Stadium for Mamelodi Sundowns. They take on Orlando Pirates in the MTN 8 final. For Masandawana, it's an opportunity to claim first silverware of the season and remind everyone of their winning pedigree. But standing in their way are the Buccaneers, who are chasing a record 5th-8 MTN 8 title. Here's Masandawana coach Miguel Cardoso.
17: I understand, and we understand very well, obviously, the importance of such a game, what is in stake, what exactly it means, mostly in South Africa for the fans. So there's obviously a strong attention on the game. We see it as a one more on our way.
16: This game kicking off at 6 p.m. There's live Premier League action underway right now. It's all 1-1 rather at Emirates, where Arsenal are up against Leeds. Meanwhile, Chelsea attacker Cole Palmer signed a new contract that will see him remain at the club up until 2034. Speaking of Chelsea, they meet Bournemouth now at 4 at the same time as Aston Villa up against Brentford, Sutherland and Brighton, Ipswich Town also with Fulham at Portman Road. In Formula One, Max Verstappen has claimed victory in a dramatic rain-affected sprint race at the Singapore Grand Prix, his first sprint win of the 2026 season, this ahead of Ferrari teammates Lewis Hamilton and Charles Leclerc. I promise you that we're going to catch on with our EWN sports reporter, who is at Loftus right now. Lennox, quite the story to tell for the Bulls. They are at home, and tell you what, home ground advantage seems to be the thing for them today, because they're leading.
18: Indeed, Tato, they've really found their rhythm here at Loftus Side, really taking control of the competitive opening spell that was. And the hosts really opened the scoring through Harold Foster in the 10th minute before Sheila Koma responded for the Lions for their first start of the match. And then from beyond, Jan Ackerman then shifted through the gears. Tato, it's literally Springbok hooker Jan Probler who crossed under the post before the Lions reduced to 14 men for a cynical play there by Mona van den Berg. And the Bulls made their game advantage count with the literally

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0: This is EWN.
1: Good afternoon, I'm Natalie Malchas. Gauteng Police Commissioner Tamin Tombeni says officers in the province have sufficient capacity to respond to protests and other security challenges. Tombeni says technology has also played an increasingly important role to help investigate crime and identify those involved. Tombeni adds police remain ready to respond to any further developments.
2: We know for the fact that the deployment cannot be on each and every corner of the street. It's a fact that in Gauteng, we're having over 217 security personnel, which is part and parcel of eyes and ears in terms of linking with the business against crime South Africa.
1: Meanwhile, police in Mpumalanga are investigating the circumstances surrounding a shooting incident at the home of a traditional leader in Bushbuck Ridge. Earlier this week, Chief Matupa Mokena reportedly heard gunshots outside his house. The shots then started targeting his home. Police say upon their arrival, they established that windows had been damaged at the property. Here's the police's Mavela Masondo.
3: Police are investigating cases of attempted murder and malicious damage to property. The suspects are unknown and the motive is unknown at this stage.
1: In Cape Town, a man has been shot and wounded in Muizenberg in the early hours of this morning. Police have identified the victim as an e-hailing driver. He sustained a gunshot wound to his arm. Police spokesperson Wesley Twigg says a case of attempted murder has been registered.
4: The circumstances surrounding the incident and the investigation and no arrests have been made. Anyone with any information about the shooting incident can contact Crime Stop on 08600 10111.
1: A Cape Town-based non-profit organization is using World Mental Health Day to highlight the importance of early intervention for children facing chronic adversity. Waves for Change marked the day at Muizenberg Beach with a demonstration of its surf therapy program. Co-founder Apish Titsitsa says the initiative supports children exposed to challenges such as gender-based violence, a lack of trusted adults, and social pressures. He says the program begins with an immersion activity that introduces children to the ocean while building trust, confidence and a sense of belonging.
5: With the kids as well, they say that they're having fun. They also feel like very different after every surf or dip in the water. And I guess the sense of community as well, like surfing together. We surf as a group, as a community, but also it's an individual progress as well.
1: The organization works with children referred by schools and hospitals in communities including Khayelitsha and Hout Bay. Children attend the after-school program once a week over 10 months, where they learn to surf and learn emotional coping skills in Muizenberg, Hout Bay and Monwabisi beaches.
5: Because, I mean, some of these kids were out of school, were expelled because of their behaviors, and obviously it was mental issues, and they were struggling to express how they were feeling. So it really helped them as well to integrate back to the school.
1: In Cape Town, rugby fans are gearing up for a cracker of a URC match when the Stormers take on the Sharks. The Sons of the City have unleashed a serious dose of Springbok firepower with the inclusion of several Boks in the Stormers team. The game got underway at the DHL Stadium at about 4 o'clock. Cameron Clark has more.
6: The Coastal Derby promises to be a treat for fans, with many clad in their favourite team's sport shirts. EWN spoke to some spectators who believe the game has a clear winner.
7: Four predictions of this home team, 21-14, Stormers.
8: The big dogs are back, so really excited.
9: To be very positive, I think the Stormers will take the match.
10: It's going to be a tight one, 32-26.
8: Stormers. Let's go!
6: But this Sharks fan disagrees.
11: My prediction for the game is Stormers don't stand a chance.
6: As a throwback to their 1999 Men in Black campaign, the Stormers will wear their black away kit for the first time this season, with the Sharks donning their white away shirts. Camry Clark, Eyewitness News in Cape Town.
1: And Turkey has formally declared a ban on the use of social media for under-15s, scheduled to come into effect on the 1st of November. It's joined a growing number of countries legislating to protect children and teenagers from the harmful effects of online platforms. The law, adopted by Parliament in April, stipulates that social media providers must take the necessary technical and administrative measures, including age verification, to implement protections for young people. Countries, including Australia, have introduced restrictions lessons on social media for children, Britain and France are pushing to do the same to protect children from digital risks, including screen addictions, the lack of sleep, bullying and eating disorders. A cloudy day is expected in Cape Town tomorrow with a gentle south-southeasterly breeze reaching a high of 25 degrees. It's a fine day on the cards for Johannesburg with a low of 19 and a max of 29 degrees. The top story this hour. Gauteng Police Commissioner Tamin Tombeni says officers in the province have sufficient capacity to respond to protests and other security challenges.
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12: A very good afternoon. I'm Tato Moloto. We start in Durban. Simon Harmer managed to get the big fish. Matt Renshaw is caught for 190 off the spinner as Australia out for 390. This for day two of their first test with the Proteas and a change of innings. Aiden Markram and Ryan Rickleton got things started for the Proteas with the bat, but Rickleton out on the first ball from Hazelwood. Replacing him was Bedingham, with South Africa now needing about 379 runs. That's what they are trailing Australia by as things stand in Durban. In rugby, the Bulls have claimed bragging rights in the Yaxke Derby, hammering the Lions 57-15 at Loftus-Versfeld. This in the United Rugby Championship. EWN Sports reporter Lennox Wasara is at the match for reaction.
13: The Bulls have bounced back in style, handing the Lions their first defeat of the season in a dominant 9-try display. Jon Ackerman's decision to ring the changes with 10 Springboks included in the matchday squad paid off handsomely. Cameron Hanekom was a standout, claiming player of the match honours after imposing himself physically and crossing for 2 tries. It was a memorable afternoon for Hanru Liebenberg, who celebrated his first victory as Bulls captain, whilst Kobus Visser marked his 50th appearance for the Pretoria outfit. The result lifts the Bulls to 7th on the URC log, whilst the defeat pulls the Lions to 4th place. Lennox Wasara, EWN Sport, live from Loftus-Versfeld.
12: Meanwhile, the Coastal Derby in Cape Town, Stormers up against the Sharks at the DHL Stadium. Stormers managing to get their first 5 points through Siyabelo Sinatla with the first try there for the Sharks, rather, in this particular game. Moving on now, Zebre and Edenbrad just kicked off as well. In football, Mamelodi Sundowns are in Durban with silverware in their sights as they prepare to take on Orlando Pirates in the MTN 8 final at the Moses Mabhida Stadium. Masanda last won the competition back in 2021 and will be desperate to end their domestic cup drought. For Orlando Pirates, they are chasing an unprecedented 5th consecutive MTNA title. Here's Ezimnyama Ngenkani coach Abdisalam Owadu ahead of the 6 p.m. kickoff time.
14: It's a different game, different era. You have to prepare it with a lot of ambitions, a lot of seriousness. These things can help mentally, but the reality will be the day match and how you attack the match, how you start the match. I think you have 2 teams, 11 v 11.
12: Meanwhile, 4 games just kicked off in the Premier League. A confident Chelsea, who have secured Cole Palmer for the next 8 years, are facing Bournemouth. Boss Xabi Alonso is playing at home, but knows it will be a tough match.
15: A tough test. So intense, high tempo game, very demanding. They have very clear ideas what they do with Marco, previously with Andoni. You know, the core of the team is quite the same, and every time it's tough to play against that, but we play home. We need to have a good game, and we need a win. So.
12: Aston Villa and Brentford also just kicked off alongside Sunderland and Brighton, as well as Ipswich Town with Fulham. Earlier, Arsenal came from a goal down to beat Leeds United 2-1 at the Emirates Stadium. In the Premier League, James Justin gave Leeds their lead in the 55th minute before Ricardo Calafiore equalised 7 minutes later. And of course, Bruno Kumares struck the winning goal in the 70th minute. Finally, South Africa's Peter Kotze set the second fastest time in history to clinch gold in the men's 100-meter backstroke in Tashkent in the Swimming World Cup. Tato Moloto, Eyewitness News Sport.

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1: Back to the beat
0: with Just the Hits
1: on Cape Talk.

0: Police say three people were shot and killed at a grocery store in Eshowe, allegedly by a former employee who was attending a disciplinary hearing. Meanwhile, in Kwasane, an off-duty constable allegedly killed three women and wounded a man before turning the gun on himself. Here's the police's provincial spokesperson, Robert Nechunda.
1: Police responded to reports of a shooting at a liquor establishment at Nkodive area in Kwamsane, and when they arrived at the scene, they found four bodies with gunshot wounds and one victim with a gunshot wound who was taken to hospital. It is reported that the off-duty police officer also disarmed another man of his firearm during the incident. Both firearms were found at the scene.
0: Meanwhile, police in Mpumalanga are investigating circumstances surrounding a shooting incident at the home of a traditional leader in Bushbuck Ridge. Earlier this week, Chief Matupa Mokwena reportedly heard gunshots outside his house. The shots then started targeting his home. Police say upon their arrival, they established that windows had been damaged at the property. Here's the police's Mavela Masondo.
2: Police are investigating cases of attempted murder and malicious damage to property. The suspects are unknown and the motive is unknown at this stage.
0: MPA head Andy Mutibi says he's pleased former investigating directorate head Andrea Johnson realized she could no longer lead the organization with the allegations against her. In an interview on the MPA's YouTube page, Mutibi spoke about restoring IDAC's reputation after it suffered major blows due to scathing evidence presented at the Madlanga Commission. Khomotso Modise reports.
3: Acting investigating director Ntuthuzelo Vanaga and NPA boss Andy Mutibi have the weighty task of restoring the confidence of IDAC after its dodgy prosecutorial decisions were exposed at the Madlanga Commission. Mutibi says while they are pleased with former IDAC head Andrea Johnson's decision to resign, it's only the first layer of addressing the reputation crisis.
4: The next layer of Advocate Vanara's management team, there are those I think about three key investigators that have been suspended. And in our reading they handled some of these cases that we are at the moment really working hard to ensure that they are properly on the roll.
3: Mutibi's adamant that there is still a need for IDAC despite calls for its disbandment. He insists there are men and women at IDAC who are committed to the work. Khomotso Modise, Eyewitness News.
0: In Cape Town, a teen has died in a crash near Fishhook. Police spokesperson Wesley Twigg says the 18-year-old boy died in the incident on Okaap Sevag at about 8:30 this morning. He adds the cause of the accident is under investigation.
5: Fishhook police registered a culpable homicide case for investigation following an accident, and no arrests have been made.
0: Hundreds of people have gathered in District 6 to join the global mass march for Palestine. Similar marches are taking place in the UK, Brazil, Chile, Mexico and Australia, as Cameron Clark reports.
6: Hundreds of protesters have gathered here outside the mosque in Muir Street, dressed in the Palestinian colors of green, red, white and black to join the global mass march for Palestine. Carrying flags bearing the words Free Palestine, those taking part say their support for Palestine transcends religion.
7: We make it like a religious issue. It's not a religious issue, it's a humanitarian issue.
8: Right is right and wrong is wrong.
6: Camry Clark, Eyewitness News in Cape Town.
0: Moving to international news now, at least two people have died as Hurricane Isaias pushes further inland across the U.S. southeast. Recovery efforts have started along the Gulf Coast, where more than 8,000 households are without power. CNN reports the inland threats continue with flooding, isolated tornadoes and strong winds remaining a threat across the southeast today and into early Sunday as the remnants of Isaias pushes inland. On that note, we'll look at the weather for tomorrow. A cloudy day is forecast for Cape Town with a gentle south-southeasterly breeze, a low of 19 and a high of 25 degrees. A fine day is forecast for Johannesburg with a low of 19 and max of 29 degrees. The top story this hour. Six people have been killed in two separate shooting incidents in KwaZulu-Natal this morning.
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10: A very good afternoon. I'm Tato Moloto. Australia took control of the first test in Durban, adding 203 runs on day two to go from 187 for six overnight to 390 all out. Matt Renshaw was the star of the show, falling just 10 runs short of a double century with a magnificent 190. In reply, South Africa lost Ryan Rickleton for a duck caught by Bew Webster off of a Josh Hazlewood. Aidan Markram and Beddingham were at the crease when bad light again interrupted play, leaving the Proteas on 27 for one, still 363 runs behind the visitors. And it's MTN 8 final day in Durban. Mamelodi Sundowns and Orlando Pirates going head-to-head. This for the first piece of silverware of the season at the Moses Mabhida Stadium. Pirates have been boosted by the return to training of Talent Mbata, Evidence Makgopa, alongside Mahau Nkota. Kickoff is at 6. Here's Talent Mbata ahead of the game.
11: We have enough quality to believe that we're a team is. We're a team that's full of youngsters, and we believe that these youngsters are truly doing well. As you can see, that we've only conceded one goal in the league, and for us it's to continue where we left off and continue giving the supporters what they want and continue playing our football. And it's something that's really good for South African football. Winning the final is going to mean everything to us.
10: Moving to the Premier League now, Chelsea lead Bournemouth by two unanswered goals at halftime. Aston Villa and Brentford are 1-1. Sutherland and Brighton are still goalless, same for Ipswich Town and Fulham. At 6:30, it is Man United who come up against Tottenham Hotspur. Earlier, Arsenal came from a goal down to beat Leeds United 2-1 at the Emirates Stadium. In the rugby, it's halftime at the DHL Stadium. Stormers leading the Sharks by 22-8. In fact, we just came in right now and the Stormers extended their lead to 27-8 points. For Zebre, they only have 5 points on the board compared to Edinburgh's 15. Earlier, the Bulls claimed a bragging right in the Yaxke Derby, hammering the Lions 57-15 at the Loftus-Versfeld in the United Rugby Championship. Finally, Red Bull's Max Verstappen secured the 5th career pole, taking a P1 for the Singapore Grand Prix, this ahead of Ferrari duo Charles Leclerc and Lewis Hamilton. Tato Moloto, Eyewitness News Sport.
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0: You don't need a degree to think deeply, just curiosity. 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
1: COVID really kind of made very clear to us that we don't have control and we don't have all the answers. And these things can come out of almost seemingly out of the blue and change everything so spectacularly. And we can't get away from the fact that things can happen beyond our control. And I think as humans particularly, we like to feel that we have some control. We can't determine the way things are going to be, and things are not going to turn out as planned many of the times.
0: Big questions made simple. Philosophically Speaking, only on Cape Talk. Let's go! Back to the beat.
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0: This is EWN.
1: Good evening, I'm Natalie Malchas. The DA has promised Capetonians that should it return to power, it will increase the city's spending on infrastructure, pointing at plans to complete unfinished bridges in the CBD and the expansion of the MyCity bus network. Rob Quintus, currently the MACO member for Urban Mobility, was speaking on the sidelines of the DA's final Western Cape rally ahead of the local government elections on November 4th. He says future infrastructure development would focus on easing Cape Town's chronic traffic congestion by moving more people towards public transport. Quinton Matyala has more.
2: The party made its final pitch to voters at a packed Erica Road sports complex in Belhar. Party leader and Cape Town Mayor Jordan Hill-Lewis encouraged the DA's foot soldiers to spread the gospel of the organization. Hill-Lewis slammed his opponents, like the Patriotic Alliance, the ANC, GOOD and the EFF, as parties of chaos who should not be allowed to govern. Quintus says should the DA get a new term, they would be looking at easing the congestion on the M3 highway, easing traffic into and out of the city centre, and the completion of the elevated freeways.
3: But you can't combat congestion by building more roads and building more lanes, because ultimately what happens is you just get more cars.
2: He says investing in public transport, the city would reverse apartheid spatial planning by bringing people closer to opportunities. This meant prioritizing public transport infrastructure and housing development along dense travel nodes. Quinton Mtyala, Eyewitness News, Cape Town.
1: But critics of the city administration say there's little to show for the administration's claims of progress in housing infrastructure nearly 10 years after the Tafelberg School legal battle started. The city and the Western Cape government filed fresh reports in the High Court following a constitutional court order to detail steps taken to address apartheid spatial planning. The city says it's released 14 sites for affordable housing, including 6 in the inner city, with thousands of units planned. But the Good Party Secretary General Brett Heron says the report confirms that no affordable housing projects have been completed in the CBD or surrounding areas since litigation started in 2017.
4: The reports confirm that this litigation has argued since 2017, promise after promise of land releases and thousands of affordable homes to come sometime or perhaps never.
1: Police in Ekurhuleni are investigating a house fire that claimed the life of a wheelchair-bound man in Katlehong. Firefighters responded to a backyard dwelling alight yesterday. When they arrived, crews were informed of the man trapped inside. The 38-year-old was only recovered when the fire was doused. Disaster and Emergency Services spokesperson William Claddy.
5: On search, rescue and recovery, after the blaze was extinguished, the man's 100% full thickness burnt body was found under the corrugated metal sheets. Pathological services were summoned for the removal of the body to an appropriate forensic pathology facility.
1: The South African Council of Churches has congratulated Judge Navi Pillay on her Nobel Peace Prize. The 85-year-old becomes the 5th South African to receive the Nobel Peace Prize for her contributions to peace, justice and international law. The SACC says this reflects how South Africa contributes towards a humane and just world. The council describes Pillay as a capable honorary of the Nobel Peace Prize and a judge that pursues justice regardless of intimidation from the powerful. The organization's Reverend Mzwandile Molo.
6: At the time when the international legal order faces profound challenges, may Judge Pillay's contribution to humanity continue to inspire the pursuit of justice and peace for a fairer world.
1: Meanwhile, the secretary of the Nobel Peace Prize Selection Committee says they are looking forward to celebrating with this year's winner at the official ceremony in December. Here's the organization's Christian Harpervicken.
7: You have made a difference, and we realize that the institutions of international justice are in some ways faceless, and faceless for a good reasons. But the committee also wants to emphasize that even so, individuals do make a difference.
1: We look now at tomorrow's weather. A cloudy day is forecast for Cape Town with a gentle south-southeasterly breeze reaching a high of 25 degrees, with a fine day in store for Johannesburg, a low of 19 and a high of 29 degrees. The top story this hour. The DA has promised Capetonians that should it return to power, it will increase the city's spending on infrastructure, pointing at plans to complete unfinished bridges in the CBD and the expansion of the MyCity bus network.
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8: A very good evening. I'm Tato Moloto. It's a full house at the Moses Mabhida Stadium. Two giants and silverware on the line. The 2026 MTN 8 final is underway with Orlando Pirates and Mamelodi Sundowns. Buccaneers chasing an unprecedented fifth consecutive MTN 8 title. Here's coach Abdisalam Owadu before the match.
9: First of all, very exciting to come back to a second final here in Durban, in a fantastic stadium, fantastic fans. So, yeah, it will be important for us to defend this title against a very good and strong opponent. We hope today to, like I said, to play a good game.
8: While Masandawana are hungry to reclaim their trophy, they last won back in 2021, says coach Miguel Cardoso.
10: We know we need to be very competitive. We want to win, of course, but to win, it's important that we know how to behave throughout the 90 minutes. It's important to know what we want to bring on the pitch, what we don't want to give the opponent on the pitch, and mostly how we have to control our emotions, because it's always very tricky to play this kind of competitions.
8: The Premier League, it was raining goals at Stamford Bridge, where Chelsea beat Bournemouth 5-1, Aston Villa and Brentford ended 2-2, while Sunderland, they lost 2-0 to Brighton, Ipswich Town managing to get in 2 goals to Fulham's 1 goal. Then at 6:30, Man United meets Spurs, and United boss Michael Carrick says he expects nothing less than Spurs' best version tonight.
11: They're a very good team with some very good players, obviously. Assembled a squad this summer that's a little bit different to maybe what they've had. So, but they're a good team just because of the points. I understand the question, but we're not going into expecting anything less than their best version of what we know what they're capable of. And actually, they have shown for a large part, but probably haven't had the results that maybe the performances deserve.
8: Let's head over to Cape Town for some URC results. Achiva Daimani's hat-trick of tries guided the Stormers to a 39-22 bonus point win this over Sharks at the DHL Stadium. The Bulls earlier on dominated the Yatske Derby, running in 9 tries to hammer Lions 57-15 at Loftus-Versfeld. In cricket, South Africa were 27-1 in their first innings, trailing Australia by 363 runs when bad light ended play at day 2 in their first test in Durban. Earlier, Matt Rekshaw his record was the highest test score of 190 as the visitors were pulled out for 390 in their first innings. Finally, Max Verstappen will start tomorrow's Singapore Grand Prix from pole position after the Red Bull driver claimed his 50th pole of the Formula One career. Lights out tomorrow at 2 p.m. Tato Moloto, Eyewitness News Sport.
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1: Good evening, I'm Natalie Malchas. 3 weeks before local government elections, and the DA has made its pitch to undecided voters at its final rally in the Western Cape. Opposition parties and smaller newcomers are hopeful of taking a bite out of the DA's support in Cape Town, dropping it below 50% and forcing it into a coalition. Quinton Matyala reports.
2: DA leader and Cape Town Mayor Jordan Hill Lewis boasted about his party's achievements over the past 5 years to a packed Erica Park sports complex in Belhar. He thanked the party's army of volunteers who are knocking on doors and canvassing for votes across the Western Cape. Recognizing the electoral threat facing the DA, he told supporters that a coalition would bring about chaos in Cape Town.
3: So that we came from a coalition 20 years ago, and we know how difficult that was. Since then, we've been able to win the public's trust for a full majority in Cape Town. But we know that there are lots of parties, including Mr. Mantashe, including Julius Malema, and others who are trying to bring us below 50 in Cape Town.
2: Hill Lewis promised that the DA would work towards making towns and cities where it governs safer. Quinton Mdjala, Eyewitness News, Cape Town.
1: The ANC says it will appeal a High Court ruling ordering the party to submit Andile Lungisa's name on its PR list to contest in the Nelson Mandela Bay Metro. The Gauteng High Court ruled earlier that the ANC's Secretary General Fikile Mbalula broke his party's rules and the constitution when he ordered Lungisa's removal from the party's PR list to contest in the metro. The court found that Mbalula had no power to remove Lungisa from the list, declaring the decision unlawful, unconstitutional and invalid. Baba Alondenze has more.
4: The ANC says while it respects the independence of the judiciary, it will appeal the judgment. It says this is because the judgment raises fundamental questions concerning the organizational autonomy of political parties and their authority to regulate internal democratic processes. The ANC said it maintains that the selection of candidates is an organizational responsibility governed by its constitution, guidelines, and decision-making structures. Andile Lungisa had told the court that ANC Secretary General Fikile Mbalula instructed party officials to remove his name from the PR list in what was a unilateral decision. The court found that Mbalula and the ANC also failed to adequately establish that Lungisa did not attend the vetting process required, which constituted the ANC's principal defense. Baba Londenze, Eyewitness News.
1: 6 people have been killed in 2 separate shooting incidents in KwaZulu-Natal this morning. Police say 3 people were shot and killed at a grocery store in Eshowe, allegedly by a former employee attending a disciplinary hearing. Meanwhile, in Kwasane, an off-duty constable allegedly killed 3 women and wounded a man before turning the gun on himself. Here's the provincial police spokesperson, Robert Nechahunda.
5: Police responded to reports of a shooting at a liquor establishment at Nkodiwe area in Kwamsan, and when they arrived at the scene, they found 4 bodies with gunshot wounds and 1 victim with a gunshot wound who was taken to hospital. It is reported that the off-duty police officer also disarmed another man of his firearm during the incident. Both firearms were found at the scene.
1: A teen has died in a crash near Fishhook in Cape Town. Police spokesperson Wesley Twigg says the 18-year-old died in the incident on Okapsevach at around 8:30 this morning. He adds the cause of the accident is still under investigation.
6: Fishhook Police registered a culpable homicide case for investigation following an accident, and no arrests have been made.
1: 2 directors and 3 Gupta-linked mining companies have been convicted of fraud and money laundering involving more than 100 million rand. Yesterday, the Gauteng High Court found money set aside to repair environmental damage at the Optimum coal mine was unlawfully paid to contractors. Sentencing proceedings are set for December. Cameron Clark has more.
7: Judge Mudunwazi Makamu convicted former mining directors Ronika Ravagan and Pushpaveni Govender, as well as Optimum Coal Mine, Koerenfontein Mines and Tegeta Exploration and Resources. The convictions relate to more than 107 million rand earmarked for the rehabilitation of the Optimum and Koerenfontein coal mines. Investigating Directorate Against Corruption spokesperson Henry Mamutame says funds were unlawfully transferred between accounts under the guise of mine rehabilitation, with 67.8 million rand ultimately paid to mining contractors and another 30 million rand channeled to various companies.
8: The NPS IDEC welcomes the conviction of the Gupta-linked accused in a corruption case relating to the misappropriation of funds meant for the rehabilitation of 2 mines.
7: The court extended bail for Ragavan and Govender until they are sentenced on the 1st of December. Camry Clark, Eyewitness News.
1: Moving to international news now, at least two people have died as Hurricane Isaias pushes further inland across the U.S. southeastern region. Recovery efforts have started along the Gulf Coast, where more than 800,000 households are without power. CNN reports the inland threats continue, with flooding, isolated tornadoes, and strong winds remaining a threat across the southeast today and into early Sunday as the remnants of Isaias pushes inland. A cloudy day is forecast for Cape Town tomorrow with a gentle south-southeasterly breeze and a maximum of 25 degrees. The top story on Eyewitness News this hour. Six people have been killed in two separate shooting incidents in KwaZulu-Natal.
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9: A very good evening. I'm Tato Moloto. Let's start at the Moses Mabhida Stadium, where Tebogo Mokoena got the opener for the 2026 MTN 8 final against Orlando Pirates. Buccaneers will need to find a way to find the back of the net because they are chasing a fifth consecutive MTN 8 title. As things stand, Masanda Wana are 1-0 up at halftime. There's also live Premier League action where Man United want to make two wins in six games against Spurs. Their game is still goalless at this point in time. Earlier, Stamford Bridge saw six goals, five of them from Chelsea, as they beat Bournemouth, who managed to get only one goal. Aston Villa and Brentford ended 2-2. Sutherland, they lost 2-0 to Brighton. Ipswich Town, on the other hand, managed to get two goals in to Fulham's one. In rugby, Hachiva Daimani was the star of the show, scoring a hat-trick of tries as the Stormers beat Sharks 39-22 in Cape Town. This to claim a bonus point victory in the URC. Earlier, back in Loftus, Bulls dominated the Yakske Derby, running in nine tries to hammer Lions 57-15. In cricket, the South Africans were 27-1 in their first innings, trailing Australia by 363 runs when bad light ended play on day two of their first test in Durban. Earlier, Matt Renshaw recorded his highest test score ever of 190 as the visitors were bowled out for 390 in their first innings. Finally, in golf, Grant Forrest and Joe Dean are tied for one shot lead over three players after the third round of the Open as far as España is concerned. Tato Moloto, Eyewitness News Sport.
0: The soundtrack to your weekend. 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

my sleep. 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
2: Just been so distracted by Sherlyn Barnes, who's just walked in with her two children. 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

0: out late. 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
1: Where are you right now?
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1: Good evening, I'm Natalie Malchas.
2: Good evening.
1: The DA has promised Cape Tonians that should it return to power, it will increase the city's spend on infrastructure, pointing at plans to complete unfinished bridges in the CBD and the expansion of the MyCity bus network. Rob Quintus, currently the MACO member for Urban Mobility, was speaking on the sidelines of the DA's final Western Cape rally ahead of the local government elections on November 4th. He says future infrastructure development would focus on easing Cape Town's chronic traffic congestion by moving more people towards public transport. Quinton Matyala reports.
3: The party made its final pitch to voters at a packed Erica Road sports complex in Belha. Party leader and Cape Town Mayor Jordan Hill-Lewis encouraged the DA's foot soldiers to spread the gospel of the organization. Hill-Lewis slammed his opponents, like the Patriotic Alliance, the ANC, GOOD, and the EFF, as parties of chaos who should not be allowed to govern. Quintus says should the DA get a new term, they would be looking at easing the congestion on the M3 highway, easing traffic into and out of the city center, and the completion of the elevated freeways.
4: But you can't combat congestion by building more roads and building more lanes, because ultimately what happens is you just get more cars.
3: He says investing in public transport, the city would reverse apartheid spatial planning by bringing people closer to opportunities. This meant prioritizing public transport infrastructure and housing development along dense travel nodes. Quinton Gala, Eyewitness News, Cape Town.
1: But critics of the city administration say there's little to show for the metro's claims of progress in housing infrastructure. Nearly a decade after the Tafelberg school site in Sea Point's legal battle started, the city and the Western Cape government filed fresh reports in the High Court this week following a constitutional court order to detail steps taken to address apartheid spatial planning. The city says it released 14 sites for affordable housing, including 6 in the inner city with thousands of planned units. But the Good Party's Secretary General Brett Heron says the report confirms that no affordable housing projects have been completed in the CBD or surrounding areas since litigation started in 2017.
5: The reports confirm that this litigation has argued since 2017, promise after promise of land releases and thousands of affordable homes to come sometime or perhaps never.
1: Two directors and 3 Gupta-linked mining companies have been convicted of fraud and money laundering involving more than 100 million rand. Yesterday, the Gauteng High Court found money set aside to repair environmental damage at the Optimum and Kweringfontein coal mines was unlawfully paid to contractors. Sentencing proceedings are set for December. Camry Clark reports.
6: Judge Mudunwazi Makamu convicted former mining directors Ronika Ravagan and Pushpaveni Govender, as well as Optimum Coal Mine, Kweringfontein Mines and Tegeta Exploration and Resources. The convictions relate to more than 107 million rand earmarked for the rehabilitation of the Optimum and Kweringfontein coal mines. Investigating Directorate Against Corruption spokesperson Henry Mamutame says funds were unlawfully transferred between accounts under the guise of mine rehabilitation, with 67.8 million rand ultimately paid to mining contractors and another 30 million rand channeled to various companies.
7: The NPS IDEC welcomes the conviction of the Gupta-linked accused in a corruption case relating to the misappropriation of funds meant for the rehabilitation of 2 mines.
6: The court extended bail for Ragavan and Govender until they are sentenced on the 1st of December. Camry Clark, Eyewitness News.
1: Police in Ekurhuleni are investigating a house fire that claimed the life of a wheelchair-bound man in Katlehong. Firefighters responded to a backyard dwelling alight yesterday. When they arrived, crews were informed the man was trapped inside. The 38-year-old was only recovered after the flames were doused. Disaster and Emergency Services spokesperson William Chladi.
8: On search, rescue and recovery, after the blaze was extinguished, the man's 100% full thickness burnt body was found under the corrugated metal sheets. Pathological services were summoned for the removal of the body to an appropriate forensic pathology facility.
1: And the South African Council of Churches has congratulated Judge Navi Pillay on her Nobel Peace Prize. The 85-year-old becomes the 5th South African to receive the Nobel Peace Prize for her contributions to peace justice and international law. The SACC says this reflects how South Africa continues to contribute towards a humane and just world. The council describes Pile as a capable honorary of the Nobel Peace Prize and a judge that pursues justice regardless of intimidation from the powerful. The SACP's General Secretary, Reverend Nzwandile Molo.
2: At the time when the national legal order faces profound challenges, may Judge Pillay's contribution to humanity continue to inspire the pursuit of justice and peace for the fairer world.
1: A cloudy day is expected in Cape Town tomorrow with a gentle south-southeasterly breeze and a high of 25 degrees. And a fine day is on the cards for Johannesburg with a low of 19 and a max of 29 degrees. That's a wrap of your Eyewitness News.
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2: On Monday's edition of Lunch with Pippa Hudson, we'll chat to Australian food blogger Nicole Maguire, whose simple, practical, budget-conscious approach to cooking has won her millions of followers. 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We will chat about a campaign that aims to prevent that scenario and tell you how to help.
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1: 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It's the God's connection on this jam. Can nobody touch us or fade us? It's 1998. 1999 gonna be the year we shine. What's up? 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

0: 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So everybody that's trying to manipulate and get what's not theirs, they gon' fail. That's dead. 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
2: Way back, go Fifi. Helen Town. Way back, go Fifi. Sophia Town.

0: This is EWN.
1: Good evening, I'm Natalie Malchas. The DA has promised Cape Tonians that should it return to power, it will increase the city's spend on infrastructure, pointing at plans to complete unfinished bridges in the CBD and the expansion of the MyCity bus network. Rob Quintus, currently the MACO member for Urban Mobility, was speaking on the sidelines of the DA's final Western Cape rally ahead of the local government elections on November 4th. He says future infrastructure development would focus on easing Cape Town's chronic traffic congestion by moving more people towards public transport. Quinton Matyala reports.
2: The party made its final pitch to voters at a packed Erica Road sports complex in Belhar. Party leader and Cape Town Mayor Jordan Hill-Lewis encouraged the DA's foot soldiers to spread the gospel of the organization. Hill-Lewis slammed his opponents, like the Patriotic Alliance, the ANC, GOOD and the EFF, as parties of chaos who should not be allowed to govern. Quintus says should the DA get a new term, they would be looking at easing the congestion on the M3 highway, easing traffic into and out of the city center, and the completion of the elevated freeways.
3: But you can't combat congestion by building more roads and building more lanes, because ultimately what happens is you just get more cars.
2: He says investing in public transport, the city would reverse apartheid spatial planning by bringing people closer to opportunities. This meant prioritizing public transport infrastructure and housing development along dense travel nodes. Quinton Matyala, Eyewitness News, Cape Town.
1: But critics of the city administration say there's little to show for the metro's claims of progress in housing infrastructure. Nearly a decade after the Tafelberg school site in Sea Point's legal battle started, the city and the Western Cape government filed fresh reports in the High Court this week following a constitutional court order to detail steps taken to address apartheid spatial planning. The city says it released 14 sites for affordable housing, including 6 in the inner city with thousands of planned units. But the Good Party's Secretary General Brett Heron says the report confirms that no affordable housing projects have been completed in the CBD or surrounding areas since litigation started in 2017.
4: The reports confirm that this litigation has argued since 2017, promise after promise of land releases and thousands of affordable homes to come sometime or perhaps never.
1: Two directors and 3 Gupta-linked mining companies have been convicted of fraud and money laundering involving more than 100 million rand. Yesterday, the Gauteng High Court found money set aside to repair environmental damage at the Optimum and Kweringfontein coal mines was unlawfully paid to contractors. Sentencing proceedings are set for December. Camry Clark reports.
5: Judge Mudunwazi Makamu convicted former mining directors Ronika Ravagan and Pushpaveni Govender, as well as Optimum Coal Mine, Kurenfontein Mines and Tegeta Exploration and Resources. The convictions relate to more than 107 million rand earmarked for the rehabilitation of the Optimum and Kurenfontein coal mines. Investigating Directorate Against Corruption spokesperson Henry Mamotame says funds were unlawfully transferred between accounts under the guise of mine rehabilitation, with 67.8 million rand ultimately paid to mining contractors and another 30 million rand channeled to various companies.
6: The NPS IDEC welcomes the conviction of the Gupta-linked accused in a corruption case relating to the misappropriation of funds meant for the rehabilitation of 2 mines.
5: The court extended bail for Ragavan and Govender until they are sentenced on the 1st of December. Camry Clark, Eyewitness News.
1: Police in Ekurhuleni are investigating a house fire that claimed the life of a wheelchair-bound man in Katlehong. Firefighters responded to a backyard dwelling alight yesterday. When they arrived, crews were informed the man was trapped inside. The 38-year-old was only recovered after the flames were doused. Disaster and Emergency Services spokesperson William Hladi.
7: On search, rescue and recovery, after the blaze was extinguished, the man's 100% full thickness burnt body was found under the corrugated metal sheets. Pathological services were summoned for the removal of the body to an appropriate forensic pathology facility.
1: And the South African Council of Churches has congratulated Judge Navi Pillay on her Nobel Peace Prize. The 85-year-old becomes the 5th South African to receive the Nobel Peace Prize for her contributions to peace justice and international law. The SACC says this reflects how South Africa continues to contribute towards a humane and just world. The council describes Pile as a capable honorary of the Nobel Peace Prize and a judge that pursues justice regardless of intimidation from the powerful. The SACP's General Secretary, Reverend Mzwandile Molo.
8: At the time when the national legal order faces profound challenges, may Judge Pillay's contribution to humanity continue to inspire the pursuit of justice and peace for a fairer world.
1: A cloudy day is expected in Cape Town tomorrow with a gentle south-southeasterly breeze and a high of 25 degrees. And a fine day is on the cards for Johannesburg with a low of 19 and a max of 29 degrees. That's a wrap of your Eyewitness News.
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11: Welcome to the Magic Bus. It's that time again when we go back into the 60s and the 70s and we play the song and we give you the story behind the groove. Tonight we kick off with a hit called Mendocino. It was put out by a group called the Sir Douglas Quintet and headed by Doug Somm. The characteristic of the group was Orgy Myers' Vox Continental organ. The group evolved into the Texas Tornadoes.
12: Sir Douglas

Well, in the saddest story of rock and roll, I was in London in 1996, and my good friend, Dr. André van Kroon, he said, look, I've got a mate in the ad agency, and they're looking for a psychedelic song for the Axe Underarm. And I wrote down this particular song, and I said, can't seem to make you mine, The Seeds. And never heard anything. And about 5 years later, it ended up on South African TV. And I may be wrong, it looked like a young Brad Pitt. And I was very excited about this, and I got hold of Sky Saxon. And his wife told me he had passed away about 2 months previous, and they were never paid royalties. Nothing. So it's kind of a sad story. Previous to that, the Small Faces, Steve Marriott's band, Tin Soldier. He wrote it to woo his future wife, and it worked. Right, next we have the Ruttles. Now, for those of you who don't know the Ruttles, they were a bandit Beatle band. And notably, Ricky Fatah on drums is a South African from one member of the Flames. This is a great song called The Knikker Elastic King.

The price of raw materials, coupled with inflation, squeezed his global holdings. His liquid assets bottomed out and shrunk his retail outlet. Lop-

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8: Welcome back to the Magic Bus. Now, you just heard Aria Speedwagon, Keep on Loving You. Steve Scorvino on guitar. He would later evolve into a group called Pavlov Dog. And previous to that, Roy Buchanan, the Telecaster King. And we're going to play another lengthy track of Roy Buchanan near the end of the show. He did a version of Bobby Bland's Further On Up the Road. We move on. Born to Wonder, Rare Earth, written by Tom Baird.

Well, there we have it. Pavlov Dog, Steve Scalvina playing some great guitar work and the incredible vox of David Surkamp. And previous to that, Pandora's Box, Procol Harum off their 9th album. Guitarist there was Mick Grabham, who started out with Plastic Penny. Time for one of the Fab Four, and this is Paul McCartney, Silly Love Songs.

Oh, that's a really, really great song. And the what is interesting, this is a group called Nirvana from the 60s, and they actually sued Kurt Cobain's Nirvana for using the same name and won and got the profits of his debut album, as far as I know. This particular track is called Pentecost Hotel. It was the album was called The Story of Simon Sipieth, and it was the very first rock concept album in before The Pretty Things, which is notable. Previous to that, Jackie Blue, Ozark Mountain Daredevils. It's a song about a drug dealer. And to take us to the news, we've got two tracks, beautiful tracks. Which Will, Nick Drake off the Naked Pink Moon album. And ending off with a track entitled Give and Take. This is a song about respect, Santana. It's off the 1974 Borbolito album.

0: This is EWN.
1: Good evening, I'm Natalie Malchas. The DA has promised Cape Townians that should it return to power, it will increase the city's spend on infrastructure, pointing at plans to complete unfinished bridges in the CBD and the expansion of the MyCity bus network. Rob Quintus, currently the MACO member for Urban Mobility, was speaking on the sidelines of the DA's final Western Cape rally ahead of the local government elections on November 4th. He says future infrastructure development would focus on easing Cape Town's chronic traffic congestion by moving more people towards public transport. Quinton Matyala reports.
2: The party made its final pitch to voters at a packed Erica Road sports complex in Belha. Party leader and Cape Town Mayor Jordan Hill-Lewis encouraged the DA's foot soldiers to spread the gospel of the organization. Hill-Lewis slammed his opponents, like the Patriotic Alliance, the ANC, GOOD, and the EFF, as parties of chaos who should not be allowed to govern. Quintus says should the DA get a new term, they would be looking at easing the congestion on the M3 highway, easing traffic into and out of the city center, and the completion of the elevated freeways.
3: But you can't combat congestion by building more roads and building more lanes, because ultimately what happens is you just get more cars.
2: He says investing in public transport, the city would reverse apartheid spatial planning by bringing people closer to opportunities. This meant prioritizing public transport infrastructure and housing development along dense travel nodes. Quintum Gala, Eyewitness News, Cape Town.
1: But critics of the city administration say there's little to show for the metro's claims of progress in housing infrastructure. Nearly a decade after the Tafelberg school site in Sea Point's legal battle started, the city and the Western Cape government filed fresh reports in the High Court this week following a constitutional court order to detail steps taken to address apartheid spatial planning. The city says it released 14 sites for affordable housing, including six in the inner city with thousands of planned units. But the Good Party's Secretary General Brett Heron says the report confirms that no affordable housing projects have been completed in the CBD or surrounding areas since litigation started in 2017.
4: The reports confirm that this litigation has argued since 2017, promise after promise of land releases and thousands of affordable homes to come sometime or perhaps never.
1: Two directors and three Gupta-linked mining companies have been convicted of fraud and money laundering involving more than 100 million rand. Yesterday, the Gauteng High Court found money set aside to repair environmental damage at the Optimum and Kweringfontein coal mines was unlawfully paid to contractors. Sentencing proceedings are set for December. Camry Clark reports.
5: Judge Mudunwazi Makamu convicted former mining directors Ronika Ravagan and Pushpaveni Govender, as well as Optimum Coal Mine, Kweringfontein Mines and Tegeta Exploration and Resources. The convictions relate to more than 107 million rand earmarked for the rehabilitation of the Optimum and Kweringfontein coal mines. Investigating Directorate Against Corruption spokesperson Henry Mamutame says funds were unlawfully transferred between accounts under the guise of mine rehabilitation, with 67.8 million rand ultimately paid to mining contractors and another 30 million rand channeled to various companies.
6: The NPS IDEC welcomes the conviction of the Gupta-linked accused in a corruption case relating to the misappropriation of funds meant for the rehabilitation of two mines.
5: The court extended bail for Ragavan and Govender until they are sentenced on the 1st of December. Camry Clark, Eyewitness News.
1: Police in Ekurhuleni are investigating a house fire that claimed the life of a wheelchair-bound man in Katlehong. Firefighters responded to a backyard dwelling alight yesterday. When they arrived, crews were informed the man was trapped inside. The 38-year-old was only recovered after the flames were doused. Disaster and Emergency Services spokesperson William Tladi.
7: On search, rescue and recovery, after the blaze was extinguished, the man's 100% full thickness burnt body was found under the corrugated metal sheets. Pathological services were summoned for the removal of the body to an appropriate forensic pathology facility.
1: And the South African Council of Churches has congratulated Judge Navi Pillay on her Nobel Peace Prize. The 85-year-old becomes the fifth South African to receive the Nobel Peace Prize for her contributions to peace, justice and international law. The SACC says this reflects how South Africa continues to contribute towards a humane and just world. The council describes Pillay as a capable honorary of the Nobel Peace Prize and a judge that pursues justice regardless of intimidation from the powerful. The SACP's General Secretary, Reverend Mzwandile Molo.
8: At the time when the international legal order faces profound challenges, may Judge Pillay's contribution to humanity continue to inspire the pursuit of justice and peace for a fairer world.
1: A cloudy day is expected in Cape Town tomorrow with a gentle south-southeasterly breeze and a high of 25 degrees. And a fine day is on the cards for Johannesburg with a low of 19 and a max of 29 degrees. That's a wrap of your Eyewitness News.
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11: Welcome back to the Magic Bus. Shiloh Noon at the helm, a show that has been on the roll for 8 years and has built up quite a lot of loyalty. Praise God for that. We move on now, and we're going to kick off with the Scottish group Nazareth. This is a very soulful track called I Just Want to Go On. And then we're going to move into a group called the Young Bloods, Jesse Colin Young's group, and a song called Darkness, Darkness. I know Robert Plant did that in the latter years. I must also mention the violinist on that particular track is David Lindley, a multi-instrumentalist from an American group called Kaleidoscope. From there, we move into Andalusia, John Cale, Castles and Christians. I walked through Andalusia when I did the Camino Compostela. The track is off the album Paris 1919. And the final track for my good friend David Sutherland is a psychedelic, or shall we say psychedelia aficionado. And it's a track called Trilogy, and basically it's a tripart song by a 1969 group called CAC. And they morphed from an initial group called the Oxford Circle.

Welcome back to the Magic Bus. Now to kick off with the debut single of The Move, that's Roy Wood's group. It's a track called Night of Fear, ended up at Hash 2. Then we can move into Gordon Lightfoot and a beautiful track called Protocol, featured off the Summertime Dream album. Then into the lively side of the Moody Blues with Ride My Seesaw, that's off the album In Search of the Lost Chord. And then probably moving into a group called Jody Grind. Now, this was the debut single. It featured Ivan Zachny on lead guitar. He was with a group called The News. And he also featured on Ainsley Dunbar's solo album, Blue Whale. And that should take us more or less to about 9:45.

0: This is EWN.
1: Good evening, I'm Natalie Malchas. The DA has promised Cape Townians that should it return to power, it will increase the city's spend on infrastructure, pointing at plans to complete unfinished bridges in the CBD and the expansion of the MyCity bus network. Rob Quintus, currently the MACO member for Urban Mobility, was speaking on the sidelines of the DA's final Western Cape rally ahead of the local government elections on November 4th. He says future infrastructure development would focus on easing Cape Town's chronic traffic congestion by moving more people towards public transport. Quinton Matyala reports.
2: The party made its final pitch to voters at a packed Erica Road sports complex in Belhar. Party leader and Cape Town Mayor Jordan Hill-Lewis encouraged the DA's foot soldiers to spread the gospel of the organization. Hill-Lewis slammed his opponents, like the Patriotic Alliance, the ANC, GOOD and the EFF, as parties of chaos who should not be allowed to govern. Quintus says should the DA get a new term, they would be looking at easing the congestion on the M3 highway, easing traffic into and out of the city center, and the completion of the elevated freeways.
3: But you can't combat congestion by building more roads and building more lanes, because ultimately what happens is you just get more cars.
2: He says investing in public transport, the city would reverse apartheid spatial planning by bringing people closer to opportunities. This meant prioritizing public transport infrastructure and housing development along dense travel nodes. Quinton Matyala, Eyewitness News, Cape Town.
1: But critics of the city administration say there's little to show for the metro's claims of progress in housing infrastructure. Nearly a decade after the Tafelberg school site in Sea Point's legal battle started, the city and the Western Cape government filed fresh reports in the High Court this week following a constitutional court order to detail steps taken to address apartheid spatial planning. The city says it released 14 sites for affordable housing, including six in the inner city with thousands of planned units. But the Good Party's Secretary General Brett Heron says the report confirms that no affordable housing projects have been completed in the CBD or surrounding areas since litigation started in 2017.
4: The reports confirm that this litigation has argued since 2017, promise after promise of land releases and thousands of affordable homes to come sometime or perhaps never.
1: Two directors and three Gupta-linked mining companies have been convicted of fraud and money laundering involving more than 100 million rand. Yesterday, the Gauteng High Court found money set aside to repair environmental damage at the Optimum and Kweringfontein coal mines was unlawfully paid to contractors. Sentencing proceedings are set for December. Camry Clark reports.
5: Judge Mudunwazi Makamu convicted former mining directors Ronika Ravagan and Pushpaveni Govender, as well as Optimum Coal Mine, Kweringfontein Mines and Tegeta Exploration and Resources. The convictions relate to more than 107 million rand earmarked for the rehabilitation of the Optimum and Kweringfontein coal mines. Investigating Directorate Against Corruption spokesperson Henry Mamotame says funds were unlawfully transferred between accounts under the guise of mine rehabilitation, with 67.8 million rand ultimately paid to mining contractors and another 30 million rand channeled to various companies.
6: The NPS IDEC welcomes the conviction of the Gupta-linked accused in a corruption case relating to the misappropriation of funds meant for the rehabilitation of two mines.
5: The court extended bail for Ragavan and Govender until they are sentenced on the 1st of December. Camry Clark, Eyewitness News.
1: Police in Ekurhuleni are investigating a house fire that claimed the life of a wheelchair-bound man in Katlehong. Firefighters responded to a backyard dwelling alight yesterday. When they arrived, crews were informed the man was trapped inside. The 38-year-old was only recovered after the flames were doused. Disaster and Emergency Services spokesperson William Kladi.
7: On search, rescue and recovery, after the blaze was extinguished, the man's 100% full thickness burnt body was found under the corrugated metal sheets. Pathological services were summoned for the removal of the body to an appropriate forensic pathology facility.
1: And the South African Council of Churches has congratulated Judge Navi Pillay on her Nobel Peace Prize. The 85-year-old becomes the fifth South African to receive the Nobel Peace Prize for her contributions to peace, justice and international law. The SACC says this reflects how South Africa continues to contribute towards a humane and just world. The council describes Pile as a capable honorary of the Nobel Peace Prize and a judge that pursues justice regardless of intimidation from the powerful. The SACP's General Secretary, Reverend Mzwandile Molo.
8: At the time when the national legal order faces profound challenges, may Judge Pillay's contribution to humanity continue to inspire the pursuit of justice and peace for a fairer world.
1: A cloudy day is expected in Cape Town tomorrow with a gentle south-southeasterly breeze and a high of 25 degrees. And a fine day is on the cards for Johannesburg with a low of 19 and a max of 29 degrees. That's a wrap of your Eyewitness News.
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11: And not quite at the end. From there, we're going to move into a track called The Dark End of the Street. Now, you would know this song off the Commitments soundtrack. We're going to feature Richard Thompson doing a rendition of this alongside his partner, Linda Thompson. The first version, as far as I know, was James Carr. It was written by Dan Penn and Chips Moman. Then one of the more underrated acoustic guitarists, and that would be Wiz Jones. He formed a group called Lazy Farmer, and he's going to feature a track called When I Leave Berlin. And then the final track is Roy Harper, Tom Tiddler's Ground. This was off the Flat Baroque Berserk album. It also featured Tony Visconti on recorder and none other than Keith Emerson of Emerson, Lake and Palmer.

0: And not quite at the end. From there, we're going to move into a track called The Dark End of the Street. Now, you would know this song off the Commitments soundtrack. We're going to feature Richard Thompson doing a rendition of this alongside his partner, Linda Thompson. The first version, as far as I know, was James Carr. It was written by Dan Penn and Chips Moman. Then one of the more underrated acoustic guitarists, and that would be Wiz Jones. He formed a group called Lazy Farmer, and he's going to feature a track called When I Leave Berlin. And then the final track is Roy Harper, Tom Tiddler's Ground. This was off the Flat Baroque Berserk album. It also featured Tony Visconti on recorder and none other than Keith Emerson of Emerson, Lake and Palmer.
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0: Playing just the hits on Cape Talk.
1: It's ridiculous. I felt, you know, for a cat who... I was really... We had a lot of warmth going at one time when we were kids, really. We grew up together.
2: Yeah, yeah, I know exactly what you mean there, Tony. Okay, let's start this debacle. Rolling. A joint. Well, you better add me then, hadn't you? Yeah, come on, I want everything in laid on in there when I get in there next time.

0: And just past 11 o'clock, you're not going to believe this. We've got two tracks to run to the midnight hour. You guys are going to love this while you're relaxing in bed. We're going to feature the entire section of Echoes by Pink Floyd. Now, this was a mighty piece that was again played at the Pompeii to absolutely no audience. It features Gilmour in reverse on his wah-wah pedal, as far as I know, playing seagulls, the Sona entry by Richard Wright, and the vocals largely shared by Richard Wright, the keyboardist, and David Gilmour. And I must mention, the first time I ever heard Echoes, I was in school, primary school, and I was watching a movie by Jacques Cousteau. It was an educational movie, and suddenly there was this music that just blew my mind. I was only about 9 or 10 years old. I'd never heard anything like that. I just heard ping, ping, that kind of Sona entry. I will never forget that for the rest of my life. And to add to the end, that will take us to the midnight hour, is Roy Buchanan. Now, let me just give you a little bit of a rundown of Roy Buchanan. He was a phenomenal guitarist. He played with the Hawks. He was so incredible. He pioneered the Telecaster sound. And I know that Jeff Beck dedicated a song to him called 'Cause We Ended As Lovers. And he's going to do a bluesy rendition of Neil Young's Down by the River.
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0: This is EWN.
1: Good evening, I'm Natalie Malchas. The DA has promised Cape Townians that should it return to power, it will increase the city's spend on infrastructure, pointing at plans to complete unfinished bridges in the CBD and the expansion of the MyCity bus network. Rob Quintus, currently the MACO member for Urban Mobility, was speaking on the sidelines of the DA's final Western Cape rally ahead of the local government elections on November 4th. He says future infrastructure development would focus on easing Cape Town's chronic traffic congestion by moving more people towards public transport. Quinton Matyala reports.
2: The party made its final pitch to voters at a packed Erica Road sports complex in Belhar. Party leader and Cape Town Mayor Jordan Hill-Lewis encouraged the DA's foot soldiers to spread the gospel of the organization. Hill-Lewis slammed his opponents, like the Patriotic Alliance, the ANC, GOOD and the EFF, as parties of chaos who should not be allowed to govern. Quintus says should the DA get a new term, they would be looking at easing the congestion on the M3 highway, easing traffic into and out of the city centre, and the completion of the elevated freeways.
3: But you can't combat congestion by building more roads and building more lanes, because ultimately what happens is you just get more cars.
2: He says investing in public transport, the city would reverse apartheid spatial planning by bringing people closer to opportunities. This meant prioritizing public transport infrastructure and housing development along dense travel nodes. Quintum Gala, Eyewitness News, Cape Town.
1: But critics of the city administration say there's little to show for the metro's claims of progress in housing infrastructure. Nearly a decade after the Tafelberg school site in Sea Point's legal battle started, the city and the Western Cape government filed fresh reports in the High Court this week following a constitutional court order to detail steps taken to address apartheid spatial planning. The city says it released 14 sites for affordable housing, including 6 in the inner city with thousands of planned units. But the Good Party's Secretary General Brett Heron says the report confirms that no affordable housing projects have been completed in the CBD or surrounding areas since litigation started in 2017.
4: The reports confirm that this litigation has argued since 2017, promise after promise of land releases and thousands of affordable homes to come sometime or perhaps never.
1: Two directors and 3 Gupta-linked mining companies have been convicted of fraud and money laundering involving more than 100 million rand. Yesterday, the Gauteng High Court found money set aside to repair environmental damage at the Optimum and Kweringfontein coal mines was unlawfully paid to contractors. Sentencing proceedings are set for December. Camry Clark reports.
5: Judge Mudunwazi Makamu convicted former mining directors Ronika Ravagan and Pushpaveni Govender, as well as Optimum Coal Mine, Kweringfontein Mines and Tegeta Exploration and Resources. The convictions relate to more than 107 million rand earmarked for the rehabilitation of the Optimum and Kweringfontein coal mines. Investigating Directorate Against Corruption spokesperson Henry Mamutame says funds were unlawfully transferred between accounts under the guise of mine rehabilitation, with 67.8 million rand ultimately paid to mining contractors and another 30 million rand channeled to various companies.
6: The NPS IDEC welcomes the conviction of the Gupta-linked accused in a corruption case relating to the misappropriation of funds meant for the rehabilitation of 2 mines.
5: The court extended bail for Ragavan and Govender until they are sentenced on the 1st of December. Camry Clark, Eyewitness News.
1: Police in Ekurhuleni are investigating a house fire that claimed the life of a wheelchair-bound man in Katlehong. Firefighters responded to a backyard dwelling alight yesterday. When they arrived, crews were informed the man was trapped inside. The 38-year-old was only recovered after the flames were doused. Disaster and Emergency Services spokesperson William Chladi.
7: On search, rescue and recovery, after the blaze was extinguished, the man's 100% full thickness burnt body was found under the corrugated metal sheets. Pathological services were summoned for the removal of the body to an appropriate forensic pathology facility.
1: And the South African Council of Churches has congratulated Judge Navi Pillay on her Nobel Peace Prize. The 85-year-old becomes the fifth South African to receive the Nobel Peace Prize for her contributions to peace, justice and international law. The SACC says this reflects how South Africa continues to contribute towards a humane and just world. The council describes Pile as a capable honorary of the Nobel Peace Prize and a judge that pursues justice regardless of intimidation from the powerful. The SACP's General Secretary, Reverend Mzwandile Molo.
8: At the time when the national legal order faces profound challenges, may Judge Pillay's contribution to humanity continue to inspire the pursuit of justice and peace for a fairer world.
1: A cloudy day is expected in Cape Town tomorrow with a gentle south-southeasterly breeze and a high of 25 degrees. And a fine day is on the cards for Johannesburg with a low of 19 and a max of 29 degrees. That's a wrap of your Eyewitness News.
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10: We're talking about a new poetry collection. It's called Inheritance. It's written by award-winning she is an author, she's an academic, she is a writer. Dr. Atambile Masola is the author of Inheritance, and Dr. Masola joins us. Dr. Masola, thank you very much for joining us. So you have a new collection of poetry. It is called Inheritance. Tell us about Inheritance.
11: So Inheritance is the translation of Ilifa, which is the Isikosa poetry collection, which came out in 2021.
10: Right.
11: So this is a self-translation, which I write in the introduction. I like having an introduction. I had one in Ilifa and have one just explaining the translation process. When I set out to write Ilifa and, well, mostly publish Ilifa and bring it out into the world, I hadn't actually thought about translation, but it kept coming up.
10: Right.
11: So there was, there were opportunities, which I write about in the introduction, that kind of led me to like, okay, what about translating the whole entire collection? And that's how this came about.
10: Right. And so it's fascinating for me that the last time we spoke to you, we were speaking about a different kind of translation. So Steve Biko's seminal work, I Write What I Like, has been translated into isiXhosa, and you were part of the team that did that work. This time we're talking about a body of work that is in isiXhosa that you've now translated into English. So interesting kind of the, I guess, how, not central, but the work that you do as a writer and an author that also involves kind of translating your work between different languages.
11: Yeah, I mean, it does feel like a year of translation. I thought about that after, just making sense of what was happening with my book life this year.
10: Yeah.
11: And I enjoy the process of translating from English into isiXhosa and isiXhosa into English. And I guess what's different also here is, by and large, we translate prose writing, kind of nonfiction writing.
10: Mm-hmm.
11: To translate poetry is a whole other thing. And a lot of people have been asking me, I'm like, how do you actually translate poems? And it's just something that's quite hard to explain, because you still want to keep the essence of the poetics of the poem, but you really have to appreciate and accept that it is an entirely different poem. So I've also translated Afrikaans poems into isiXhosa in a different project that will hopefully come out next year. But it is something about understanding the initial poem, but understand that there are going to be gains and losses. So poetic translation is a whole other world that I really thoroughly enjoy, but it's often quite difficult to even wrap my head around how it happened for me.
10: And so when you say you kind of need to accept that there are gains and losses, does this mean then at the end, what may have been, so a body of work or a piece that is one thing in Xhosa is not going to be identical to what it is in English, because the words are different, the languages are different, the meaning, how you make meaning is different in language? Is that what you mean by like the gains and the losses, and that it's not going to be 100% the same work in the different languages?
11: Yeah, I mean, I think I, even in the introduction, but this is the chat that I was having with both the editor, Oscar Masinyana, and my publisher, Unik Mulgrew, is we kind of decided on this idea of versioning. So yes, we begin with a translation, but for, especially for people who read both in English and Isikosa, they might have many frustrations because what they'll see is a versioning. So for example, one of the poems, Wakazulwa, which is inspired by a poem and is quite heavily intertextual, is inspired by a hymn rather, and is quite heavily intertextual based on people's understanding of that hymn. And now I can't keep the essence of that hymn, which is quite obvious in the Isikosa version. I can't quite keep it the same way in English because English doesn't even have a translation of that hymn. And so that has a versioning that I had to do, but then to keep, okay, but what is the heart of this poem? What is the spirit of this poem? And then, in fact, I then find the title of that poem, Wakazula, ended up with Against the Flesh, which actually comes from an inspiration from an essay that I was reading by Hortense Spillers. Now, that whole entire process, I mean, anyone listening, and I explained that in the introduction, how do I get from to a translation of a poem via a prose piece?
10: Right.
11: You know, and so that's what we mean by versioning, and that's what people are going to see, especially for those who understand both languages in kind of equal strength. And I guess for people who maybe speak Isikosa or understand Isikosa will appreciate the English versioning and may use this as an opportunity to learn Isikosa, but they're not necessarily learning Isikosa through these poems because it's not a kind of word-for-word translation.
10: Right.
11: I often approach translation as a sense-for-sense translation. So you're going for the feeling rather than a word-for-word literal translation.
10: Right. And so I'm also curious about what it was like revisiting these poems because you published Ilifa a few years ago. This is now, I guess, you had to kind of revisit the poems to translate them into English. And I'm curious as to what that experience was like. And also, once you translated them into English, was it like reading them for the first time? Did they become sort of new to you, even though you'd written them in Isikosa first years ago?
11: It was so interesting. It felt I was like visiting an old friend,
10: yeah,
11: and be like, oh, this is why I love this person.
10: Right.
11: And with one of the poems I even like shared when I was sharing on Substack was, oh, I wrote this poem. There's a poem in Dombizlala Emini, which I feel like I only fully appreciate for myself now. It came out of a very specific kind of moment in my life, but I've been so reluctant to like simply accept that Nandi, you know, elala emini, you know?
10: Right.
11: So I felt like, oh, it makes sense to me now. So that's one of the poems that kind of spoke to me in a different way in terms of revisiting. When I then, last week, I was visiting Good Hope Seminary High School in Cape Town, and I ended up speaking about inheritance and read two of the poems, and even reading the English aloud just felt so different. And in reading the Isikosa, now that, you know, the English is in the room, it's like, oh,

0: are kind of in both those languages, there's an experimentation that I still often feel the need to kind of over-explain.
1: Yeah.
0: Or rather, I felt the need to over-explain when Ilifa first came out because it just felt so different and perhaps even jarring for people. Now I'm like, oh, I like this. This makes sense. So I think revisiting helped me appreciate and almost like a kind of smiling at myself to be like, oh my gosh, I really did this.
1: Yeah.
0: And it still sounds good kind of thing.
1: And so for someone that didn't read Ilifa, maybe because there was a language barrier and they couldn't access it, what are some of the themes that you deal with in this collection?
0: Oh, wow. And perhaps I should also say, when people read Inheritance, they're going to see both the English and the Xhosa. So it's also kind of a thicker volume.
1: Ah.
0: There's like two collections in one book. And that's why I keep referring that people will be able to see both languages. But the themes really, I mean, it was my first collection. I was a bit younger than I am now.
1: Yeah.
0: And it had been a collection that I'd worked on for many, many years. It was kind of like a, I don't want to say coming of age, but I'll say coming of age, you know, kind of getting a sense of who I am. I mean, the first poem is Myalelo Wentombi, you know, advice for women. And so this kind of becoming. And the collection itself is organized in three parts. Why have I forgotten? But there's a section on love, and then the section on here, kind of the socio-political, that's the third section.
1: Yeah.
0: And because I don't have this book in front of me, and it's a Saturday morning, why can't I remember the first section? Anyway, the first section of kind of there's some historical poems, there's some poems of the Waqazula would be in that section, and advice for men. I think it's advice for women. I would know this because I've been sitting with those books for so long. But anyway,
1: yeah.
0: So it's organized in those three themes. And I think that the theme around love is one of my favorite poems because it is a poem. The thing about Isikhosa, and I wrote about this in the first introduction, I think, is that Isikhosa poetry is that we are a poetics of isiganeko or happening.
1: Right.
0: So a lot of the kind of early 20th century poems, even 19th century, they often were very religious poems, and poems are quite connected to hymns, and they were isiganeko, so what was happening. So Zimkingobo Magwalandini, which was about, you know, land disposition, Isibongo in and of itself, like Ukuboga, kings, and people, Izidukozabo, were forms of poetics, like people's clan names, so people's family histories in the poems. And so veering away from that, but still keeping in line with that tradition. But poems about love and, you know, intimacy are quite rare. And it was so great when Ilifa came out, Unamwena also came out by Umtunzigaz Mbungwana.
1: Yeah.
0: And to write about love in Isikhosa, you know, is something so rare. So there's a lot of that, and a kind of saying this is a language of the everyday. It's not only just like a highly formal language of public performance of ukubonga in the sense that we see imbongi, you know, what we call praise poets. So it's trying to shift and say there is a process that we know, and there is a process that we seek and live in the everyday is also worthy of a poetics. And that's what people will see, a kind of a poetry for the everyday. Everyday descriptions, and one of my favorite poems is Amakwepe, which I've translated to spooning, which is about spooning with a lover, you know. So it's kind of very intimate poems like that, but some of them are also about identity. There's a poem called Coconut, and I think that one I kept the original translation, and that's about this kind of about being a English educated Xhosa person and right. Some of the losses and kind of making sense of those identities and those hybrid experiences.
1: Yeah.
0: So it's very much a kind of in the moment kind of experiences of what it means to be coming of age in South Africa today.
1: Yeah. So you not only write poetry, you also write books. So you do like nonfiction work. You wrote an incredible book a few years ago. Was it on women of the 9th of August? And so I'm always curious when writers do different kinds of writing, whether you have a favorite. Do you find, you know, poetry is the one that's like your favorite child? You'll never say it to your nonfiction stuff.

0: but, you know, poetry is the one you like. Or do you love them all equally because they allow you to do different things? Poetry allows you to do things maybe you can't do with nonfiction or with like a historical book. So you don't have a favorite. It just depends on what you're trying to do.
1: Yeah, I think I'm going to go with I love all of them. Because I just can't choose a favorite. I think maybe in certain moments of my life, I'll lean towards one over the other.
0: Right.
1: But I love all of them because I think they've given me the opportunity to shapeshift and to play around with voice. So, I mean, it's genre, but it's also audience because I think we've chatted about the children's books before. And so figuring out, I mean, there are some books where I kind of have an audience in mind already. Poetry, I'm always just writing poetry. It's never with an audience in mind. But
0: right.
1: Academic writing has an audience in mind. And so I think poetry then helps me suspend some of that kind of awareness or overly awareness of an audience because it is so personal and it is so ethereal. Sometimes it just comes out of a place that I can't explain. So it gives me so much room. I think of, you know, the different genres I get to do almost as like a buffet. I don't know. I'm trying to think of a metaphor that's like about expansion and right. about choices and about experimentation. So, yes, I'm not going to choose a favorite.
0: Fair. And so the book is out. Mm-hmm. Where do we find Inheritance? And are you going to, and this is interesting, are you treating this as a whole new book? As in, so you published Ilifa and, you know, is this, I guess, a whole new thing? Like, are you going to do a launch for it? Are you going to, because it is, it's the same work, but it's also a different work.
1: Mm.
0: So how are you, in your mind, how are you treating this work, I guess? Are you going to do a book tours for it, for instance?
1: Yeah, so I guess it is a new book. And perhaps to have said, I've published with Uhlanga, Ilifa. And Inheritance is coming out with Baptist Books,
0: right.
1: which is still Nick Mulgrew, but an international publisher, so an international publishing house in the sense that this is also going to be in the UK. I mean, it is in the UK. Someone sent me a picture from a bookstore in London the other day, which was so trippy. So in a sense, it is a new book. It is in a different part of the world. So yes, I'll be launching. The first book launch will be at Book Lounge in Cape Town on the 26th of May, and we scheduled the one in Joburg on the 6th of June at Book Circle Capital. And so that's where people can get the books. I haven't checked exclusive books yet, if it is there, but and bargain books in the usual bookstores. But they will notice that it's a different publisher.
0: Uh-huh.
1: So if people are looking for it online and wanting to check, and I think it is being distributed by a different distributor because it's a different publisher now. So it's now Baptist Books as opposed to Uhlanga.
0: Right.
1: So it is a new book, effectively. We kept the same cover. We kind of changed and didn't even translate the bio, really. Created a different bio. But the look and feel of the book is still quite the same. We kept the same order of the poems. And we had initially wanted to take a different title poem for the English, but then we were like, no, Ilifa, Inheritance still makes sense, you know. So I'm definitely going to, and hopefully we'll be in the UK later in the year to actually launch it that side as well. So it is feeling like a new book.
0: Dr. Masola, I must thank you so much for your time. It's always a great pleasure having you on the show.
1: Thank you so much for having me, and it's always lovely having book chats with you.
0: Yay, thank you so much. That is author, academic, she's also a writer. Dr. Atambile Masola joins us. Her new book, Inheritance, is out now.
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4: We've been doing a feature where John visits locations around the country, albeit via either a digital link or a telephone call, but we are there. And this afternoon we're going to the Pixie and Fairy Village. It's a quirky, imaginative attraction in Jacobsbaai, around 2 hours north of Cape Town. It's a 600 square meter fantasy village filled with miniature castles and fairy houses, waterfalls, streams, gnomes, mythical creatures. And I'm joined now by Mama Pixie Maritz, the owner and founder of the Pixie and Fairy Village. Mama Pixie, really appreciate your name. Is that your legal name?
5: My legal name?
4: No, we'll go with Mama Pixie. So where did your fascination with fairies and pixies begin? Is it childhood memories?
5: Childhood, definitely, definitely. Growing up on a farm in KwaZulu-Natal, what do you do as a child there? You just walk around and you hear the birds, you hear the water falling, it's quiet, it's beautiful, it's rustic, it's pure.
4: And so tell me about, for someone who's never been before, I must admit my ignorance, and our producers, we're talking about the Pixie and Fairy Village, and I had to do a quick Google. For someone who has never been, what exactly can we see, expect, when we walk through the gates of the Pixie and Fairy Village?
5: And what about that? What about if you walk through?
4: Tell me what we see.
5: Oh, well, the first thing I hear that people say as I take them through, they say, oh, wow. You know, I always say that, oh, wow. Yeah. It's little paths going round and the little houses and the pixies are all there. And it's very, very quiet. And it's very... I haven't even got a word for it. I don't have a word. It's just quiet and it's peaceful and all the plants around you with all the little faces looking at you and talking and, you know, and those pixies haven't been put down, just put down. They are actually talking to their neighbours, et cetera.
4: Well, I was going to ask, once everything shutters for the evening and things go dark, do the pixies and the gnomes come alive?
5: No, well, they've got the mall there. You know, the pixies only do shopping at night. So.
4: You're still relatively new. You and your family spending 3 years creating the place. You're not relatively new, but you spent 3 years creating the place. Just what was the vision when you started? Was it something for your own amusement, or did you imagine it as being a little local tourist attraction in Jacobsbaai?
5: No, you know that I never for one second thought that this is what would happen. All I wanted to do was, you know, that my brother was still farming in KwaZulu-Natal in the farm, and he passed away and so on. And it was just that whole feeling of the farm. I just had to get it back because all the children used to go to the farm at Christmas time, etc. And that feeling of the farm, I wanted to get that peace. That there's not really a word for it. I mean, I heard it today again with the people that went through. They said it's so calm, it's so peaceful. Just hear the water and the plants and
4: Mama Pixie, like when I was a kid, I read a lot of books about pixies and sprites and lots of Inner Blighton, the magic faraway tree and Book of Brownies. So I got to learn very much of these Western European English, you know, sprites and pixies and mythical creatures. What I hadn't, and maybe I should read about, is African traditional mythology about what you're based on largely, and that is Zulu folklore.
5: You know, if you go to KwaZulu-Natal, you go to Msinga, you will see the houses all against the hill, but dotted, you know, around. And when I did this Pixie Village, I thought, oh my goodness, how am I going to do this? But then it's the same thing. It's the same as the angel houses, you know. So they all have their own little houses, you know, talking to each other and et cetera, et cetera, et cetera.
4: Well, Mama Pixie Maritz from Jacobsbaai, the owner and founder of the Pixie and Fairy Village. Never been, but a 2-hour drive away, up along the West Coast Road. And it's something I'm sure my 8-year-old would enjoy.
3: More of the best of talk
2: on Cape Talk.
6: Axe throwing. That sounds romantic, doesn't it? joining me is Patrick Rhys Rice.
7: whatever you want. It's normally rice.
6: Rice. What is the...
8: That's what I would say in German, ja, Reis.
6: Oh, Reis.
8: You know?
6: Oh, German.
8: Yeah.
6: Guten Morgen, yeah. Wie geht's?
8: Guten Morgen, danke.
6: And that's the extent of my German, sadly.
8: That's like my girlfriend. She's taking it for 2 years, and that's how far
6: really?
8: We got. Yeah.
6: I tell you what, though, now we're digressing again. I did German at school for 3 years. Preferred it over French, I'll be honest.
8: Yeah, me too. yeah, much easier.
6: Much easier.
8: Yes.
6: Much easier, yeah, I yeah, felt. Yeah. Anywho, Patrick is the owner of AXO.
8: Correct.
6: How long have you been around, Patrick?
8: 5 years.
6: 5 years?
8: Yeah.
6: Where does this come from? What makes you wake up one day and go, we're going to open an AXO?
8: It's weird, isn't it?
6: It is a bit weird, how my brain works. Fairness. Yeah, yeah, it's that German blood.
8: Yeah. I've seen it in Thailand.
6: Did you? Where?
8: Yeah, on the night market in Bangkok.
6: On the coast, and I'm familiar with Bangkok.
8: I don't know where it was in Bangkok, to be fair. But you know these markets, right?
6: I know them well.
8: Street food, weird animals you can eat.
6: All sorts of other stuff that you can see going on.
8: Yes, and then axes you can throw. And then I thought, that's funny, I need to open that somewhere else if that doesn't exist. And then I came here.
6: Yeah.
8: And moved here just after COVID.
6: What led you here?
8: I mean, look around. Look out of the window.
6: No, I know. Really? I mean, it is ridiculous. But had you been on holiday here?
8: Yes, yes, yes. I came here in, what was my first time? 2009.
6: Okay.
8: And I forgot about this, but I looked in 2009 already, how can I move to South Africa?
6: Did you?
8: And then I forgot about it because it was hard, you know. I was just out of university. I did not. It was before uni, actually. And then I never did it. Came back 2018. Thought again, oh, I forgot how good this was.
6: Yeah.
8: And then after COVID, I thought, let's try.
6: Do it.
8: Yeah.
6: Gosh. Okay. And so you go to Thailand. You think, okay, that seems like a good idea. You move to Cape Town and then you go, oh, I'm just going to open an AXO. How did you know we'd be into it?
8: That's, say again?
6: How did you know that it would be a success?
8: I didn't. I mean, you try. But it's an easy business to try, you know, because you don't need that much.
6: All right, what do you need? What's your setup down there?
8: Well, you need wood, you need axes, and you need some paint and some walls to start with.
6: So how big is your...
8: Seven lanes.
6: Seven
8: lanes, yes.
6: Okay.
8: So seven targets.
6: Right.
8: Yeah.
6: Show me that axe that you bought in there.
8: That's a bit chopped up, but that's the point.
6: How
8: because
6: heavy
8: people
6: is it?
8: Don't know what they're doing, you know?
6: Now, well, so that's my biggest concern, so honestly.
8: If you come in the first time
6: yeah.
8: and you miss the target and you throw it against the wall, then your axe ends up looking like this. How do I take this off? This is never inside this packet. There you go, see? That's a bit... It's a radio show. It doesn't really help you.
6: No, it doesn't. I mean, it yeah. helps me. We're going to take some pictures. Or maybe Vicky could come in and take some video. And then that looks pretty,
8: So
6: that's pretty sharp, isn't
8: so
6: it?
8: So if you start...
6: So it's not as heavy as I thought.
8: Yeah.
6: It'd be heavier.
8: Because you know...
6: What's the distance? What distance are we throwing?
8: It's around... I haven't measured, to be fair. It's like 3.5 metres, maybe? It's not that far. But so you want one full turn. Right?
6: Okay.
8: So you hold it, you throw it, you do one full turn, and then it lands in the target.
6: What? Only one full turn?
8: Yes, that's where you start, right?
6: Okay.
8: And then if you want to have a bit more fun, you say, oh, let's see if I can do two. But then you kind of need to figure out how far back you need to go to do it.
6: Okay.
8: But that's not what we do in the first session.
6: Okay, so what do you, if I'm going to come down for a session, what happens?
8: So it's 1.5 hours normally.
6: Yeah.
8: You can either come in as a group, as a bachelor party, as okay. we have a lot of corporate events. They come over and they bring 30 people and they go out for like 2 hours.
6: That's a good idea, yeah.
8: And so you arrive, we have our we call him expert because we thought that's a great pun.
6: Very good, yeah.
8: Yeah, very good, yeah. And so he says hi, explains to you.
6: Yeah.
8: That's my German, you know.
6: Explains you, yeah.
8: Explains you. How it works, what are the techniques. Then he gives you an hour. So the whole group has an hour to train on all the seven lanes. He goes around, he helps you out, he gives you some, you know.
6: What's the difference between the seven lanes?
8: Well, you get more space.
6: So, oh, got you.
8: Seven bowling alleys.
6: Oh, okay.
8: There's no
6: I
8: difference,
6: see what you mean.
8: But
6: right,
8: you can
6: right,
8: throw
6: right,
8: more
6: right,
8: often.
6: Right, right.
8: You get more. And so he teaches you what to do, walks around, helps people, and in the end we play round-robin tournament, and then they crowned a king.
6: What's the aim? I tell you what, I went to a restaurant, and there was a dart board there.
8: It's like that.
6: Okay.
8: Yes. So you have a wooden board, and it's like that.
6: So there's a is it set up in terms of if you hit it in this area, or there's is it a point thing?
8: In the middle is 5 points, then it goes out 3 points, 2 points, 1 point, and you have two tiny dots in the corners, and if you hit that, you get 10 points. But that's very hard.
6: How good are you at this? Because it's one thing to open this as a business, that doesn't necessarily mean you're any good, does it?
8: No, it doesn't. It does not mean that. I'm all right. Like, I can make it stick. That's the hardest part. So,
6: yeah.
8: So it's a very frustrating thing to start.
6: Oh, is it?
8: I think so. So you see your X here.
6: Yes.
8: On the one side, you have the pointy thing.
6: Yeah.
8: That's easier.
6: Okay, so that for the sake of radio, so imagine an axe, folks. There's the what do we call this part?
8: The
6: stem handle.
8: Yeah.
6: Then you have the traditional part that if you were, you know, going to chop some wood. And then at the back, a little kind of hook part, the smaller blade.
8: Yes.
6: What is that for?
8: Give it to me, I'll show you.
6: Yeah.
8: So if you throw it like this, it's going to stick there, right? So it's going to do a full thing.
6: One rotation in the thing.
8: Then it sticks with this.
6: Yes.
8: And this sticks easier than that.
6: Why?
8: Because it's more pointy.
6: Oh, I see. Yes, of course.
8: So it penetrates the wood
6: easier. I've got you, because there's a smaller surface area to get into the thing.
8: Yes, so you would start with this, and then at some point, if you have the movement right, then they would say turn around.
6: So there is a degree of skill here.
8: Yeah.
6: This like, do people have axe throwing competition, like proper, is there?
8: Not here.
6: But somewhere?
8: Yes, in the US there's massive leagues.
6: Big thing. Yeah. Leagues?
8: Yeah.
6: And what are the variables? Axe size, weight, distance?
8: In the leagues?
6: Yeah.
8: Well, I guess...
6: Like, how do you progress from...
8: They are much further away.
6: Right, that's what I'm saying. So, like... Does the axe get heavier, the blade get smaller, the distance get longer?
8: I don't know, actually.
6: No.
8: I haven't progressed that far in my X-ray career.
6: You might have because after this interview, everyone's going to want to come down and see you, and then people are going to be like, let's start a thing. And before you know it, there's the South African Axe Throwing League.
8: Right, let's go.
6: And you're, you know, as the pioneer of that, Patrick, you're going to need to know these things.
8: And I need to win, then.
6: Well.
8: Which then I have to train, and that's going to be... a lot of time. But yeah, good. I'm up for it. Let's go.
6: So Axo has been around for 5 years.
8: No, I've been around for 5 years. Then okay, I opened it to 4 years, maybe. I think we've done it for 4 years now.
6: How long before it kind of caught on? How long before you started being able to afford cashmere jerseys like the one you're wearing today?
8: Wow. It's a good question. It has its up and downs, you know?
6: Does it?
8: Yeah, obviously. You have more people in summer.
6: Yeah.
8: People, you know, leave their house more. I found out in Cape Town, if it rains, people, you know, get a bit...
6: Lose our minds.
8: Yeah.
6: You see, as somebody
8: who... They hibernate.
6: As someone who also grew up in Europe, I find it very odd. Hmm. I'm like, just put on a raincoat and go outside. And you presumably feel the same way.
8: Yes.
6: Rains in...
8: And there's no point staying inside because it's as cold inside as outside. Because there's no heating.
6: More so.
8: Yes. So we might as well go outside.
6: No.
8: But anyway.
6: I agree with you.
8: Who are we to judge? Coming here from Europe telling them to, you know.
6: We're not. No. It's not for us to make those calls.
8: No, but it's great in winter. That's what I'm going to say.
6: Yeah.
8: Because it's inside. It's a great winter activity. Come in with all the friends. Bring your company. Bring, you know, your bachelor party. Great set of the night out, I think. It's fun in winter.
6: Who tends to be more competitive in your experience? Is it the men or the women?
8: The men.
6: Yeah.
8: Because they think it's such a manly thing to do.
6: I know.
8: And women are more like, okay, I don't care. It's axe throwing. It's ridiculous, right?
6: Yeah.
8: And men are like, I want to win this thing.
6: Yeah.
8: Yeah.
6: I've just thought of somebody who would love to throw that axe, actually, and I think would probably take it quite seriously.
8: Yeah. And it's harder in the beginning for women to get it right because they're a bit more careful. So you have to, you can't do it half-hearted. repeatedly. If you know,
6: I get that.
8: It's like throwing a snowball. If you go like this, you're not going to hit anything. So yeah. You really have to like smash and go for it. And that's
6: is it quite women therapeutic?
8: Are a bit more scared in the beginning. No,
6: isn't it? Isn't like I've got. I feel like once I'd got into it.
8: Yes, then it is.
6: Then I just like some days we are like. It's almost like a punching bag.
8: Yes.
6: Let me go and throw an axe or go to a shooting range or something like that.
8: If you know what you're doing, it is. If the first time you come in angry, you're going to leave angrier.
6: Oh, no. Because you're see,
8: gonna,
6: that's my...
8: Because you're not going to get it right the
6: and
8: first
6: I'm
8: time.
6: And I'm a perfectionist,
8: right?
6: So I think that's going to...
8: Yeah. Mm. But afterwards, you know, you had your challenge, then you learned it, and then it's then you can have your endorphins.
6: Yeah, got
8: that's
6: you.
8: The first
6: Do you have a lot of tourists coming in? Is it like a tourist thing, or is it mostly South Africans? Is it mostly us?
8: Oh, it's a mix.
6: Is it?
8: It's all of it, yeah. Whoever sees it online, things to do in Cape Town, they find it and they're
6: okay,
8: like, oh, that's.
6: Got you. Where
8: weird.
6: Are Let's you, go. By the way? I don't even know where you are.
8: Do you know the Spice Yard?
6: No, I don't get out. I've got two small children. I don't get out ever.
8: It's in Four Trekker Road. So it's just where Old Biscuit Mill, a little
6: oh,
8: bit
6: okay.
8: further out towards Maitland.
6: Yeah.
8: And they also, it's quite similar to the Biscuit Mill, but not as developed yet. But it's this nice courtyard. There's a rum distillery, there's a pub.
6: Oh, okay.
8: That makes pizza.
6: So you can
8: There's
6: go and
8: restaurant.
6: Like get jarred up and then go and throw an axe at
8: yeah,
6: something.
8: Yeah, I think the other way around is better.
6: I'd if say so.
8: Charred up means what I think it means. Yeah,
6: it does.
8: So yeah, there's a few little, as I said, rum distillery, pub
6: stuff to do.
8: Stuff to do.
6: Parking, big
8: parking.
6: Thing. Is there parking?
8: There is parking.
6: Because that turns me off immediately.
8: Yeah, no,
6: if
8: parking.
6: I get to somewhere and I can't park within a minute.
8: Yeah.
6: I leave.
8: Yeah, no,
6: honestly,
8: there's a,
6: infuriating.
8: There's a lot to do. It's a nice little courtyard.
6: It would be remiss of me, Patrick, not to ask about safety stuff.
8: Yeah.
6: I mean, how much? What are your safety mechanisms?
8: It sounds very dangerous, doesn't it? But it's not
6: potentially
8: because you throw in one direction, and then
6: well,
8: the X.
6: You haven't seen me throw.
8: How would you throw it, you know?
6: I mean, just in pulling back to do the throw.
8: So, yes. So you hold your axe, and if you would go back like this and stab yourself in the back, then sure, I can't do anything about that,
6: I
8: right?
6: I mean, I know you're probably not going to tell me, but has anything ever happened untoward?
8: No.
6: Look me in the eye, Patrick. Right. Swear on that cashmere jersey that nothing's ever happened.
8: Nothing's ever happened.
6: Okay.
8: I don't know why you think this is so expensive. It's not.
6: It's lovely, isn't it? He's wearing, it's very good, actually, a rust-coloured polo neck. It's very good. What would you call that? What would you call that in German?
8: I didn't think to be called out for what I'm wearing on a radio
6: Not
8: show.
6: Called out. I genuinely, it's lovely. I know. No, I know. You walked into the dojo, Patrick. Anything could happen.
8: Enough.
6: No, right. No. How's this message that's just come in from somebody who hasn't given their name? My nephew in Australia is an axe-throwing champion.
8: Good for him.
6: He started it in Canada and does huge competitions. He has his own set of very fancy axes. His girlfriend is also a huge competitor.
8: Wow.
6: That's
8: See?
6: Good, isn't it?
8: See?
6: Lovely. Oh. I love stuff like that. That's really good.
8: It's big. It's just not here yet.
6: Not
8: but that's
6: yet.
8: What we're here today.
6: That's what you're here today to do. We're here to ramp it up.
8: Correct.
6: How much is it? How can people book? Give me your opening hours.
8: So, it's not that easy, right?
6: Oh, right.
8: So, it's not a walk-in.
6: No, don't do that, folks.
8: So, we want to know who comes when. We have certain slots where we say, okay, this is an introduction session.
6: Okay.
8: So, Wednesday, Thursday... At 6. Saturday, Sunday, we got 2. At, I think at 2 and at 4, or at 4 and at 6.
6: Okay.
8: I have to see if we've got,
6: yeah,
8: we
6: yeah.
8: got new times.
6: Yeah.
8: So, and you just book a ticket. So you meet other people there. You don't need your friends. So it's...
6: Okay.
8: Dylan, you two can just come.
6: And me
8: right?
6: can go.
8: And then there's going to be other people at the same time that also book the same slot.
6: Got you. And we all can all learn together. And
8: all
6: be
8: can learn together,
6: together okay.
8: and... play your end round robin and then whoever wins, right?
6: Okay.
8: So you also meet some new people.
6: Nice.
8: And the rest of the time we have the close bookings for the corporates, for
6: I've got you.
8: Birthdays, bachelors.
6: Nice.
8: Yeah.
6: What's the biggest group that you can handle?
8: I would say 30 if it's just us.
6: Mm.
8: What many people have done is to say, well, you have this rum distillery next door, let's also do a cocktail workshop at the same time.
6: Oh, cool. Okay.
8: And then we split the time. So if you are, let's say, 50 people, we just split it up in half and you do this and then you swap it.
6: Good.
8: Yeah.
6: What else do we need to know, Patrick, if anything at all? You might be done with us. You might have had enough of us.
8: I don't know. I didn't have enough, but I don't, you know, you asked the questions.
6: Mm.
8: What else could I tell you? It's fun.
6: How often do you do it as the owner of this enterprise?
8: When was the
6: last time you threw an axe, honestly?
8: 2 weeks ago.
6: Okay.
8: Yeah.
6: And before then?
8: I wasn't in the country, I was gone for 2 months. So before that.
6: Had your axe throwing taken a dip in those 2 months, or had you maintained the same level of skill and momentum?
8: It's a very good question.
6: Mm.
8: Has probably dipped.
6: You see.
8: Yeah, need to keep it up.
6: You've got to keep it up, Patrick. Yeah, Otherwise, you are not going to do the league, the things in that league.
8: If you would play your partner here,
6: who
8: do you think?
6: Who would be better?
8: Yeah.
6: Dylan, hands down. Hands down.
8: Why is that?
6: I fancy Dylan as a good axe thrower.
8: Yeah?
6: Yeah.
8: Good.
6: Don't you? You reckoned it between me and you. Listen, it's very rarely that I would concede that Dylan would be better at something than me. But what do you think, Dylan, when it comes to axe throwing, honestly?
9: Well, I've never actually thrown an axe.
6: Nor have I.
9: Yeah, I don't know. Maybe we should, you know.
6: We should go and do it.
9: We should test it out.
6: Yeah. I'll tell you what, though. It's not my first time handling it. So I grew up on a farm in the English countryside. And my dad used to chop wood for our fire. And he had like a proper, like, axe and then a smaller. And that he would used to put little, for me to chop the kindling. And I mean, I was pretty accurate on that. I mean, it was a long time ago, over 30 years ago. But it's not a bad start.
8: Because you have the confidence to move your arm with an axe in it.
6: Yeah, exactly right.
8: Maybe.
6: We'll see, Dylan.
8: So when's the competition?
6: Essentially. Well, we'll have to... I mean, between glamping and throwing an axe, we're going to have to coordinate this, aren't we? But
8: it's very rustic today, isn't it?
6: Terribly rustic.
8: It's rustic... Can I tell people my website?
6: Do it immediately.
8: Okay. It's axe-o.com.
6: Axe-o.
8: Okay.
6: It's okay. Lost in translation,
8: isn't it? No, I just said that because you can say it three times more so people can get it in there.
6: Axe-o.com. Axe-o.com. That's it. Go and find yourself. Go and let us know how you get on. And if you go down there, tell them SJ sent you because then we'll know the stuff.
3: Let us know what you'd like to hear more or less of.
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10: On to this now, Designed to Lose. You may have noticed gaming or gambling apps everywhere. They're on our phones, in our advertising, in our pockets. South Africans are now spending billions playing or gambling online every year. But behind the flashing lights and the promises for jackpots lies a simple reality. The odds are, over time, the vast majority of players will lose. So should gambling come with health-style warnings similar to those on cigarettes? We are joined now by Dudley Bayliss, who is the director at Bridge Capital, an independent advisory firm specializing in mergers and acquisitions, corporate finance, renewable energy and property, to unpack what he believes, on why he believes, rather, all of these should. Dudley, I guess what we can do is start with a personal account. You've had some challenges with gaming and gambling and some of the lessons you want to teach, you learned the hard way.
11: Yes, I think that's true. A long time ago, of course, but it was certainly the entry into why I found a particularly intriguing interest in this story, because it's challenging. It's challenging for a lot of people out there at the moment.
10: The house always wins.
11: It does. It must do, because that's the law of large numbers, and it's the way that the game is set up to be played, for obvious reasons. So,
10: I mean, I just want some detail. I know it was a long time ago, because I think sometimes it's easier to connect to this kind of message when we can see the consequences and the kind of damage that this kind of thing can do to an individual, to a family, to a career?
11: So in terms of color with people that actually go through challenges with gambling addiction, is that what you're referring to?
10: Correct.
11: Yeah, so I'm sure that that as most people who have gone through this kind of thing will understand, it becomes a really big challenge and can take people down into the same space of addictive behavior as any other kind of addiction, whether it's alcohol or drugs or gambling. It doesn't really matter, but certainly it is a hugely damaging environment to get involved in. And the more that it becomes available, and it's really about access. It's one of the reasons why in the early 2000s, I was part of the South African Advisory Council on Responsible Gambling to try and figure out how do we actually carry an appropriate level of messaging. But of course, that's always challenging given the commercial pressures that exist from the casino industries and from all sorts of different sides of society as well, who don't really understand the damaging impact that gambling can have.
10: It's a 75 billion rand industry in the last financial year. Those are the kinds of revenues that the sector has been able to attract. And you're saying that much of the debate is often on harm reduction or advertising limits or even what the fiscus gets. But the real story you want to pay some attention to is what gamblers are not told about the products they're using.
11: I think that's right. And especially with online gambling, you know, the challenge is the speed and the frequency with which online gambling can happen. So I think, in fact, you just referred to that 75 billion rand number that was put out by the National Gambling Board in their annual report. So there's some estimates that, in fact, they estimate themselves that between 60 and 70% of that is from online gambling. And that means that there's an unmistakable shift towards gambling, which has moved from kind of destination venues, if you like, to an always on product that's in your pocket all the time. And so I think that this is what is driving massive growth in the industry and is causing potentially large problems. I think, we can talk about the various other things, but one of the things that I think that has driven this growth to mobile payment has been the existence of smartphones, which have made gambling kind of frictionless, and then digital payments, you know, from online banking and that kind of thing, which has made it instant. And then, of course, advertising, which has made it sort of almost a constant message. And I suppose what you land up with is the problem where gambling is pushed as something that you can actually earn or win a living from. But in fact, it's precisely the opposite. You actually land up because everyone will. You mentioned at the beginning, Bongani, that most people will lose. Well, in fact, over time, all people will lose in all games of chance where there is a house odd that is actually going to tilt the game in favor of the house.
10: And of course, I mean, as you say, the more one plays, the more one loses. But with smartphones and devices in our hands, we escape having to go to a physical place or environment where we can be seen, where we might be judged, particularly when it comes to the frequency with which we might want to access the products or services. And we tell ourselves it's entertainment, right? It's like buying a ticket to a movie. It's like watching a football game.
11: Yeah, so I think you raise a couple of points there, and I'll address the first two. The first is that the physical establishments like going to casino, a physical casino, impose some kind of a friction on us, so that you've got to travel there. There's certain opening hours, and there's some social visibility, and maybe some cash handling and things like that. But online gambling, of course, removes all of those kinds of frictions, and so that means that the pattern is much more dangerous than a planned outing. And the second part that you brought up really was about what happens when people start to think that they can actually just win a living and that it's a little bit like going out to the movie ticket. Well, of course, with the movie ticket, as I pointed out in the article that I think that instanced this interview, the movie ticket is not quite the same thing because you don't lose more the longer you sit in the movie house. You don't go and pay 100 rand to go to a movie and then pay another 100 rand every minute that you sit there after. So I think it's a very disingenuous phrasing to call it just entertainment, whereas clearly there is an entertainment element to it. And that's not to say that we should be moralizing about this. This is just, arguing from a pure statistical basis and the social harm that it can cause as a result.
10: Look, I mean, people are adults. People might say, we know the risks. We take them anyway. Enough of this paternalism. What is it you want?
11: So I think that for me, I think that, yeah, absolutely, adults can choose. They can choose risk. But I don't think they should be marketed a product that is engineered for repetition, which without being told effectively what that repetition does. So I think that it's, you know, we're not arguing for, or certainly I'm not arguing for prohibition, but I am arguing for effective disclosure. So the tobacco industry, for example, requires that 20 or 30% of the surface area of an advert actually be display what the warning signs are about smoking and tobacco addiction and things like that. And I think that we should have precisely the same kind of thing in the gambling industry. So, for example, we ought to have some sort of a statement that that says that, you know, for every 100 rand that you bet with house odds of 7%, over time, you will reduce that to below 400 rand, to below 4 rand, sorry. And so I think that with that kind of a simple messaging and adequately displayed, I think it needs to displace this sort of kind of generic, you know, winners know when to stop kind of advertising, because that really doesn't do it, especially in the face of the massive amount of not only online advertising, but also large billboards. I mean, you find large billboards outside every impoverished establishment in South Africa these days advertising various different forms of online gambling, and I won't refer to them for obvious reasons.
10: Yeah. Imagine I can hear the voiceover. Hey, Dudley, repeated play erodes your stake. After 40 spins, 100 rand will fall to below 4 rand. Winners know when to stop. Dudley, appreciate your time. Dudley Bayliss, warning there of not just the pitfalls of gambling, but the fact that many players just don't know what they're getting themselves into.
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0: This is EWN.
1: Good evening, I'm Natalie Malchas. The DA has promised Capetonians that should it return to power, it will increase the city's spend on infrastructure, pointing at plans to complete unfinished bridges in the CBD and the expansion of the MyCity bus network. Rob Quintus, currently the MACO member for Urban Mobility, was speaking on the sidelines of the DA's final Western Cape rally ahead of the local government elections on November 4th. He says future infrastructure development would focus on easing Cape Town's chronic traffic congestion by moving more people towards public transport. Quinton Matyala reports.
2: The party made its final pitch to voters at a packed Erica Road sports complex in Belhar. Party leader and Cape Town Mayor Jordan Hill-Lewis encouraged the DA's foot soldiers to spread the gospel of the organization. Hill-Lewis slammed his opponents, like the Patriotic Alliance, the ANC, GOOD and the EFF, as parties of chaos who should not be allowed to govern. Quintus says should the DA get a new term, they would be looking at easing the congestion on the M3 highway, easing traffic into and out of the city center, and the completion of the elevated freeways.
3: But you can't combat congestion by building more roads and building more lanes, because ultimately what happens is you just get more cars.
2: He says investing in public transport, the city would reverse apartheid spatial planning by bringing people closer to opportunities. This meant prioritizing public transport infrastructure and housing development along dense travel nodes. Quinton Mgala, Eyewitness News, Cape Town.
1: But critics of the city administration say there's little to show for the metro's claims of progress in housing infrastructure. Nearly a decade after the Tafelberg school site in Sea Point's legal battle started, the city and the Western Cape government filed fresh reports in the High Court this week following a constitutional court order to detail steps taken to address apartheid spatial planning. The city says it released 14 sites for affordable housing, including six in the inner city with thousands of planned units. But the Good Party's Secretary General Brett Heron says the report confirms that no affordable housing projects have been completed in the CBD or surrounding areas since litigation started in 2017.
4: The reports confirm that this litigation has argued since 2017, promise after promise of land releases and thousands of affordable homes to come sometime or perhaps never.
1: Two directors and three Gupta-linked mining companies have been convicted of fraud and money laundering involving more than 100 million rand. Yesterday, the Gauteng High Court found money set aside to repair environmental damage at the Optimum and Kweringfontein coal mines was unlawfully paid to contractors. Sentencing proceedings are set for December. Camry Clark reports.
5: Judge Mudunwazi Makamu convicted former mining directors Ronika Ravagan and Pushpaveni Govender, as well as Optimum Coal Mine, Kweringfontein Mines, and Tegeta Exploration and Resources. The convictions relate to more than 107 million rand earmarked for the rehabilitation of the Optimum and Kweringfontein coal mines. Investigating Directorate Against Corruption spokesperson Henry Mamutame says funds were unlawfully transferred between accounts under the guise of mine rehabilitation, with 67.8 million rand ultimately paid to mining contractors and another 30 million rand channeled to various companies.
6: The NPS IDEC welcomes the conviction of the Gupta-linked accused in a corruption case relating to the misappropriation of funds meant for the rehabilitation of two mines.
5: The court extended bail for Ragavan and Govender until they are sentenced on the 1st of December. Camry Clark, Eyewitness News.
1: Police in Ekurhuleni are investigating a house fire that claimed the life of a wheelchair-bound man in Katlehong. Firefighters responded to a backyard dwelling alight yesterday. When they arrived, crews were informed the man was trapped inside. The 38-year-old was only recovered after the flames were doused. Disaster and Emergency Services spokesperson William Chladi.
7: On search, rescue and recovery, after the blaze was extinguished, the man's 100% full thickness burnt body was found under the corrugated metal sheets. Pathological services were summoned for the removal of the body to an appropriate forensic pathology facility.
1: And the South African Council of Churches has congratulated Judge Navi Pillay on her Nobel Peace Prize. The 85-year-old becomes the fifth South African to receive the Nobel Peace Prize for her contributions to peace justice and international law. The SACC says this reflects how South Africa continues to contribute towards a humane and just world. The council describes Pile as a capable honorary of the Nobel Peace Prize and a judge that pursues justice regardless of intimidation from the powerful. The SACP's General Secretary, Reverend Mzwandile Molo.
8: At a time when the international legal order faces profound challenges, may Judge Pillay's contribution to humanity continue to inspire the pursuit of justice and peace for a fairer world.
1: A cloudy day is expected in Cape Town tomorrow with a gentle south-southeasterly breeze and a high of 25 degrees. And a fine day is on the cards for Johannesburg with a low of 19 and a max of 29 degrees. That's a wrap of your Eyewitness News.
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10: Let's talk about recovery from sports injuries. Whether you're a casual runner or a professional athlete, you will need an accurate diagnosis for any kind of injury that you might have. And radiology generally plays a very big part of that. Radiologist at SCP Radiology, Dr. Evoet van der Linde, joins me now via Zoom. How essential is the work of radiology when it comes to helping to diagnose and detect injuries? Because I will confess, sometimes when a doctor says, oh, go and get an x-ray, you think, oh, just another expense that is needed. But actually, it's essential sometimes, isn't it?
11: Yes, yeah. So actually, most people think that radiologists just read the scans. But we actually part of a broader team looking after injured athletes and injuries. And a simple procedure like an x-ray, which can be pretty much probably one of the most least expensive procedures, can diagnose quite accurately. And it's very important because we help determine whether an injury is either minor or can be managed conservatively, or whether it's something more significant that might need surgery, rehabilitation, or a longer recovery period. So basically just, not every painful injury is serious, and not every serious injury is very painful. So imaging helps us just understand what's really going on so people can get the right treatment and return safely to their sporting or activities.
10: So when you are looking at an image of an x-ray, what are you looking for to determine whether an injury is serious or not?
11: So also, I think most people think that you can see everything on x-ray. An x-ray is actually just one of the basic examinations, which we mainly look at the bony structures of a patient. So mainly we can see fractures. So it's for the acute, sometimes more high velocity incidents, where we can see a subtle fracture, maybe an avulsion fracture, where the fracture, especially in kids, where the fracture pulls away from the bone. And then if it's a really big fall, most people can see a true fracture. But if you have like a knee injury, for instance, I'm just going to give you an example. You can have an ACL injury on the field, which is very common in most contact sports. Then the x-ray is actually pretty much normal. So meaning that a normal x-ray doesn't actually mean that there's not a major injury that can happen. So for that, for instance, we usually go for the MRI.
10: Just to clarify to listeners, an ACL is an anterior cruciate ligament injury that, as Evo is saying, can appear normal on a normal x-ray. So perhaps then let's talk about the difference between an x-ray, an ultrasound, and an MRI scan.
11: Okay, so an x-ray is, as I've just explained, it's more to assess the bony structures. The next investigation from the multidisciplinary team, whether it's a physio or the doctor, would probably be an ultrasound because it's also less expensive. An ultrasound is there mainly for soft tissues, so it can see soft tissue hematomas, if there's collections. It can look around the joint. So meaning it can look at the tendons, it can look at the ligaments, it can look at the soft tissues. I'm going to talk about a knee now again, just because we spoke about the ACL, or the anterior cruciate ligament, which you've mentioned. The one thing that ultrasound is lacking again, it can't see inside the joint. So meaning the ultrasound can detect the joint effusion, but then if there's a joint effusion, there's usually some internal derangement in the joint. So the knee, once again, if the doctor's concerned about a meniscus or a cartilage lesion, sometimes we refer to it as an osteochondral lesion, then they refer to an MRI. So the MRI is very more high intense. It's a more subspecialty investigation where it actually assesses the joint itself. It also assesses in a better way the ligaments and the structures around the knee, or actually any joint. So meaning you start off with the x-rays, you'll move on to an ultrasound, and you'll go to an MRI if there's chances of a more severe injury. Sometimes the doctor clinically assesses you and he realizes that this is not something simple, and he might just refer you straight away for the MRI.
10: Absolutely. Now, as a radiologist, you mentioned earlier that it's not just a case of reading those scans and helping the doctor interpret them. You often become an essential part of the plan to rehabilitate, obviously, that sportsman or woman from that injury. Explain to us how that will play in your life.
11: So the radiologist forms part of the multidisciplinary team. Is that correct? Is that the question you asked?
10: Correct. Yeah.
11: Yeah. So obviously in medicine, the multidisciplinary team, especially in sports medicine, there's physios involved, there's biokinesiologists involved, there's sometimes personal trainers involved, there's general doctors involved, sometimes sport physicians and orthopedic surgeons, and then there's a radiologist as well. So radiology, I can say, just to make it simple, forms almost like the nucleus where all the patients are referred to. And then we do mostly imaging, and we make the diagnosis, whether it's a repetitive injury or an overuse injury, or whether it's an acute injury. Most of the stuff comes off, so we can diagnose if it's an overuse injury, for example. We can diagnose whether if it's a stress fracture, if it's something that really needs rest, because obviously the one thing we as South Africans, we love our sport, we love our outdoor activities, indoor activities, everything we do. So the one thing is you want to train safely, so you don't want to cause a stress fracture, because once you cause a stress fracture, that can actually be detrimental, because that will probably take quite long to heal, and sometimes it needs quite a lot of rest. So we as a radiologist can determine whether it's something more smaller, a niggle that can just be rehabilitated, or the patient can take a week or two to rest and then return to the activity, or whether it's something more serious that the referring physician needs to know, and then tell the patient, listen, this is probably going to take at least 3 months or 6 months recovery time before it will be safe again to return to your sport. So obviously we don't want to discourage sport, because obviously we know about the benefits of sport and the health benefits of sport in general. So we're not there to tell the patient not to train. In fact, we want them to train and be on the sport field and enjoy life, but obviously just in the safe way, so that everybody can make a safe call for the patient.
10: Absolutely. Ivoet, thank you very much indeed. Dr. Ivoet van der Linde is a radiologist at SCP Radiology, talking to us about how they play a pivotal part as part of a multidisciplinary team when it comes to sports injuries, recovery, and obviously exploring what that role of radiology there is.
9: Want to find an interview again?
0: Check out the podcast section on capetalk.co.za.
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5: We're talking about a FemTech app that is confronting South Africa's gender inequality. It's called Femio, and we're joined by Mona Lisa Zwambila, who is the founder of this new app. And I encourage you,
12: while we are talking, to head over to your Google Play Store or App Store on your iPhone and download and see what it's all about. Mona Lisa, welcome. Thank you so much for joining us.
13: Thank you. Super glad to be here.
12: Please tell me how this even came about.
13: So Femio has been a long journey in the making. I've always really been looking for something that will

0: What are some of the things that are these extra costs that maybe people don't consider because it's so normalized? And I mean, I will sometimes have conversations where I'll be like, do you know how much more we need to spend as women? Men will be like, have you seen the cost of our suits? I'm like, well, how many bras have you bought, sir?
1: Absolutely. So, yeah, what we focused on is really our costs based on our biology, because those are, you can't argue with those. So the main categories are your menstrual costs, be it sanitary pads or tampons, reproductive, menopause. We've also looked at Fem Basics. We haven't gone all out if you look at the costs that we've got there. And also costs for safety. We know that women pay a premium for safety, especially in a country like South Africa where GBV is just so high.
0: So in terms of what you would like the app to do, because if it's confronting the gender inequality, it is helping you track how much more your existence is costing, but what is supposed to happen after that?
1: So what happens after that, you calculate your cost of being a woman, and after that, what the app seeks to do is try and get you that money back. And we get you that money back through rewards from partners, discounts, and cashbacks. Over and above that, if we look at a woman holistically, we know that, one in three women struggle with confidence. We know that women-owned businesses, very few of them, well, I think it's, one in three actually, survive, etc. So holistically, the app also looks at issues like that. How do we build women's confidence? And so there's tools and expert advice to do that. We also have a woman-owned portal where women-owned businesses can profile their businesses on the platform. And obviously, they have a marketplace of women to actually support them.
0: Please, can you share some of the early data that you've dealt with, especially because it's all good and well that we speak about the extra cost from a holistic perspective. What are some of the figures telling you as of, today, and what you have seen?
1: So the figures obviously vary, but, the number that seems to be coming through is an average of around 900 rand a month is what women are spending on their biology. Like I said, menstrual costs, etc. I think what's quite daunting is that when you extrapolate or multiply that out over 1 year or over your reproductive life stage, which is about 28 years, it would mean that 900 rand, women would have spent 302,400 rand by the time they're 49, just on their cost of being a woman. And that is a massive number. I mean, any woman at 49 to have 300,000 rand that they've saved would be life-changing. And yet we've put that money into buying sanitary pads, which we can't get back, into contraceptives, which we can't get back, et cetera. And I think the unfortunate thing is that there's no policy that's actually solving for this. We talk a lot about other areas, where women struggle, but this actual cost is something that is really not talked about enough. And that's what Femio seeks to do, to try and close that gap and really find ways to get that money back for women.
0: If there's somebody listening thinking, well, if women wanted to save money, stop with the weaves, you don't need that makeup, what is the response to that? Because I also feel like there is confusion regarding what is considered necessary and what is not, because for some, looking and feeling beautiful is necessary. Having perfumes is necessary.
1: Correct. And it's necessary, but over and above that, for a woman to be able to get employed, there is an expectation from society and from your employer in terms of how you need to show up in a work environment. And so what we've looked at from a cost perspective are those averages. If women obviously want to spend more, the app doesn't accommodate that, because we do want to look at costs that we believe we can justify in terms of that cost of being a woman. But you're absolutely correct. I mean, there's additional costs which we haven't even included in the calculator, that women have already started to mention that, we should look at including. And the app will evolve over time. As we get feedback, there might be things we've left out that we would want to include. The one thing I'd like to add, really,

0: you talked about we might be spending it on weaves. But imagine if that 900 rand a month had been saved in an interest-bearing account or a unit trust. Can you believe at 10% compound interest over 28 years, that would be over R1 million?
1: You know why? I can believe, but I'm trying to not believe because I might cry. Already well, I'm like, there are some young girls whose menstrual cycle starts at 8 years old.
0: Yep.
1: And then when you look at that and all of the years, and I'm assuming that because your data took the average woman, we're not even looking at the part of women's health during childbearing
0: Correct.
1: Stages.
0: Correct.
1: We're not even looking at the cost of, you know, it's probably on the smaller percentage of people that even have maternity leave.
0: Absolutely.
1: We're not even, there's so, many,
0: so
1: things.
0: Many things.
1: I mean, these handbags we carry, guys, we're carrying things to help you. Do you have Tasa in your bag? Do you have, you know, all of these things? So what do you hope for this app in the future? Because I'm already seeing, so I've already set up my profile and already it's saying, let's find out what the cost is. And I'm so scared to click calculate because I'm going to imagine the Ferrari I should have.
0: I love that because that is the reality. And we know women spend so much less than men do ultimately. And this is, you know, clearly one of the reasons why.
1: So the future plans for the app, where do you hope to see it grow to?
0: Well, the big thing right now is obviously getting as many women to download the app as possible, because it's only when we scale are we really able to start bringing partners on board. But the, you know, the future for us is if you liken Femio to what women are able to do with Stokvel's, we know we're able to save more when we have a community. And that's what we're really trying to build. Femio needs to be this marketplace for women where women have power and agency to negotiate pricing, to save, you know, and to really have agency. And that really is it. I mean, I keep saying that Femio has to almost become, you know, Uber for women, this platform that you have on your phone, and it really just helps you with everything you need in your life.
1: And I think the beautiful thing is the more people that are on the app, the more you negotiating power you have for
0: Absolutely.
1: Certain rewards that are going to apply to women.
0: Definitely.
1: So instead of us waiting for sanitary pads to be free, let us see how we can get some of that money back. And there is power in numbers. Thank
0: Definitely.
1: You so much for coming to chat to us, guys. Make sure you download the app. Is there a website that people can go to read more about it?
0: Absolutely. It's femio.io.
1: Femio.io.
0: Thank you.
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4: We are unpacking the business rescue process. What goes into this intricate process? One of our listeners has chosen this topic for today, asking that we look at what goes into the business rescue process. And of course, in this country, this term is quite a common one we often hear, right? It's become widely recognized, especially because there are a number of companies that have entered this process, a number of state-owned entities as well that have entered business rescue. And the bid is always to try and avoid collapse. But what does this business rescue actually mean? How does the process work? And who is ultimately protected when an organization is declared financially distressed? You know, what are the warning signs that a company or even a state-owned entity is heading towards business rescue, and who even makes the final decision to place it under business rescue? These are some of the questions our listeners have. So we've invited someone who is going to guide us through this conversation to understand what goes into a business rescue process. What does it entail? Kylene Wares is an associate director at BDO who's gonna guide us through this conversation. Kylene Wares, thank you so much for making time for us, Kylene.
5: Hi, Clement. Thank you very much for having me.
4: Yeah. So let's start just in the beginning. By laying the foundation. So when we talk about business rescue, how different is it from like liquidation? You know, in our context here.
5: So, Clement, in a nutshell, business rescue is about saving a company and liquidation is about shutting it down. So the business rescue process in South Africa is governed by Chapter 6 of the Companies Act, and it's aimed at rescuing companies in financial distress. So, and it's also all about preserving value and saving jobs, whereas liquidation, on the other hand, is the winding up of a company, and the company ultimately ceases to exist and the jobs are all lost. So it's therefore a last resort mechanism for companies that are hopelessly insolvent.
4: Okay, so a business rescue may end up in a liquidation process.
5: Yes, if there are no longer reasonable prospects of success in the rescue.
4: Got you. Okay, so who decides when a company needs to undergo business rescue? Is it the executive of the company? Is it people the company owes? How does it work? How is the decision taken?
5: There are two ways that a company can go into business rescue. The first way, and the more common way, is that the board of directors of a company can adopt a resolution to voluntarily place the company in rescue. So it's quite an easy process. The directors obviously just need to be on board and they file a resolution with the CIPC. The second way that a company can go into business rescue is if an affected person applies to court to put the company in business rescue, and we call this a compulsory business rescue. So in most instances, it's a creditor that's applied to court to put the company in rescue.
4: Oh, so a creditor would do that. And are there warning signs that a company is heading towards business rescue? And what do you look out for? What are some of those warning signs to say, we could end up in a business rescue process here?
5: Absolutely, Clement. Companies don't collapse overnight. There are always warning signs that companies must be aware of. So some signs of distress include, for example, persistent cash flow problems. The company can't pay their debts as they fall due. So, for example, they can't pay their creditors and employees and suppliers as they fall due. If the company is defaulting on loans, and if the company's debt is just mounting, those are some of the major warning signs we look out for.
4: And what happens to the management and the directors, the executives? So if there are business rescue practitioners that are running the process, are they doing that in conjunction with the management, with the directors?
5: So when the company goes into business rescue, a business rescue practitioner is appointed whose ultimate responsibility is to restructure the affairs of the company and to develop a business rescue plan. The practitioner has full management control of the company in substitution for its board and pre-existing management, but the directors and management still stay involved in the company operationally, but rather they act under the authority and the supervision of the practitioner. They still need to cooperate and work with the practitioner.
4: And who do they answer to, those practitioners? Do they report? And are they accountable, for instance, to the creditors? Are they accountable to, like, who do they report to?
5: So,
4: or even the court?
5: So as business rescue practitioners, we are accountable to all affected persons in the process, which includes the creditors and employees of the company. And we are also officers of the court. So we have the full responsibilities and duties of a director of the company. We also have fiduciary duties under Section 77 of the Companies Act, like all other directors. But I think it's important to note that our role as practitioners is to balance competing interests in the rescue process and to deliver the best possible outcome overall. It's not about serving one group over the other. We are about balancing competing and stakeholder rights and interests.
4: Mm-hmm. How expensive is this process, Kaileen? Or does it depend? Of course, I'm sure it depends also on how big the organization is, but is it quite an expensive process?
5: So business rescue practitioners' fees are actually prescribed by the Companies Act. So BRPs will charge an hourly rate, which is linked to a tariff depending on the size of a company. So it's not a flat hourly rate. It's linked to the size of the company. And BRPs can, formally agree with creditors to charge a higher hourly rate or to charge a success fee, but it's not easy to answer the question as to how much it costs, because it really depends on the size of the company, how long the rescue ultimately takes.
4: Okay, that's fascinating. I've got some calls and some WhatsApps as well coming from our listeners. So we'll start with the WhatsApps now.
6: I went through business rescue with SAA, and it's not a nice thing whereby they wind up everything. And then what said the most is that we went through Section 189. Section 189, last in, first out. And we're told we'll be called back once the airline has grown. The airline is moving. That Section 189 was never honored. And yeah, we're still left behind. Painful as it is, it's a very, very painful process. I feel pity for those people who are in that section experiencing it now. We are still suffering even now. I can't count the number of former colleagues that have passed on. Bongani, thank you.
4: Oh, thank you, Bongani. So, Kailin, I suppose the question there then is, every business rescue process, will it always end up in some retrenchment? Is that always the case?
5: No, Clement, it's not always the case. But I think maybe I should just start off by saying that in relation to the position of employees in a business rescue, the rights of employees are fully catered for and protected under Chapter 6 of the Companies Act. In fact, employees are elevated in the business rescue process. So the position is that when a company goes into business rescue, the employees remain employed on the same terms and conditions as they were before the rescue, and so their contracts do continue. However, retrenchments can still take place during the process, but it must be done strictly in accordance with our labor laws. There must be fair labor practices. And so, yes, retrenchments are unfortunately a huge part of business rescue in assisting the financially distressed company with restructuring its affairs. But employees must always be protected under the labor laws. And I'd also like to say that, you know, while not all jobs of employees can be guaranteed in the business rescue process, it is important to note that one of the major purposes of business rescue is to save as many jobs as possible. It's one of the reasons that business rescue actually came about. But unfortunately, it is a really sad part of the process that not all employees can be kept. Mm. And yeah, but like I said, the Section 189 process, you know, under the Labor Relations Act needs to be followed.
4: Mm.
7: Hi, Clement. So my question is around liquidation, as to how does liquidation work? More so that liquidation process says that employees become preferential sort of creditors that the business then owes. So my question is, how long does liquidation take, and what needs to be sold for the employees to be paid out their money following a liquidation process that has taken place? And also, I just want to understand, will the affected employees receive full amounts that are owed to them, or it will depend on what is sold and what is not sold? And my last question is, what has to be sold for the liquidation process to be said to be successful, so that all the preferential creditors, that is the employees, to be paid out?
4: Oh, quite a complicated question, Kailin, because there are a few of them. So how long does liquidation take? How long before the employees can get paid, and do they get paid in full, or does it depend on what's sold during that liquidation process?
5: Yes. Okay, so I'll give the short and simple answer. So in a liquidation, the liquidator appointed will essentially sell all the assets and distribute the proceeds to creditors in accordance with the hierarchy in the Insolvency Act. Employees rank as a preferred creditor in a liquidation, so they do stand in line for payment above other creditors. But in terms of what they'll ultimately receive is really dependent on what the liquidator can realize in a liquidation. You know, sometimes there isn't much left in the pot for preferred creditors like employees and SARS after secured creditors have been paid. Sometimes there is enough in the pot, and then, for example, concurrent creditors, you know, won't receive anything if there's nothing left. But ultimately, it depends on the value of the assets that have been sold and how much is actually there to be distributed to creditors and including employees. So it really is dependent on the particular liquidation. As for how long it takes, that is also a difficult question to answer. It's the same as business rescue. You can never say upfront how long the process is going to take because there are so many factors that play a role in that process. And that's why it's so important to consult with a restructuring professional who can look at the company's unique financial position, what needs to be done, and then can actually give advice as to how long the process may take, which is also obviously never a guarantee because business rescue and liquidation proceedings are by their nature sometimes complex. So it really depends on the particular company. But obviously I can say that you know, the aim is never to delay or draw it out or drag it out unnecessarily. You know, you a liquidator needs to go in there, do what needs to be done, and wind up the company as quickly and efficiently and as properly as possible. In the best interests of everybody concerned.
8: Mm-hmm. Hi, Clement. Your discussion with your specialist just brought the following picture to my head. It's when you're saving a tree that is about to die, you need to trim some of the branches, cut off some old dead branches, and then revive the tree so that it can grow instead of taking out the whole tree. That is how I see this business rescue versus collapsing of the business. That's just how I see it. Great program, CEO Pretoria.
9: I just wanted to know about our rights were violated because the company claimed that they're under business rescue and all of that, and they retrenched like 90% of the company, you know, and we were like notified 5 days. You know, because the 25th of July last year, they notified us, and then we had to finish on the 31st of July. And then on the retrenchment letter, it stated that they will give us 3 months' salary plus our leave pay and all other benefits. But we never got anything. We only got 1 month's salary. That was the month of August after July. And then we will keep on asking for our money. We never got it. They blue tick us when we WhatsApp them. And then eventually went to go make up a girl or open a case at a CCMA. So we went to the CCMA, and then the case was just kicked out. It was just said that the company can't pay you, just like that. But it stated on the letter. So, yeah, we tried so many platforms, and, it was a problem for us. I just feel that the CCMA also failed us in that regard. So going forward, if it happens to the other people, what advice can be given in a situation like this?
4: Yeah. Kaylin?
5: Clement, you know, I obviously can't comment on what transpired in that matter, but what I can say is this is, again, just completely emphasized the importance of having the right restructuring professionals and advisors advising you in the process to make sure that your rights are fully catered for and protected and that, you know, an employee, for example, is not being taken advantage of. So the importance of having the right team behind you, and I know it's not always, as simple because it costs money to appoint an advisor or a structuring professional or insolvency practitioner to look into this for you. But it is ultimately truly worth it because then, you know, that person who is assisting you can make sure that the correct processes are being followed and that ultimately your rights are being fully protected and catered for.
4: Got it. Kaylin, thank you so much. You've been helpful, really helping us understand this business rescue process. Kaylin Veyers is an associate director at BDO.
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1: Oh dear.
10: Mary, listening to us, says, I always have had highlights every 2 months. My hairdresser was on leave, so another hairdresser in the same salon helped me. I came out as Roxette. I couldn't believe it. I was about 55, and I felt so embarrassed. It was absolutely dreadful. Fortunately, I went back the next day, and she was able to tone it down, but my teenage children thought it was hilarious. Well, we don't want any more Marys out there. We want everybody to feel in charge and pleased with their hair. And we're going to do that or help get you there by bringing in a professional hairstylist to chat to us about hair care and common mistakes. It's a great pleasure to have on the line via Zoom somebody who's worked in this profession for many, many years and all over the world. Although these days you'll find Ezra Isaacs in her salon, Coiffeur Ezra Hair and Beauty Salon, which is located in Ottery. Ezra, thank you so much for joining us. Welcome to the show.
11: Welcome. Great being here.
10: Thanks for joining us. 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
11: 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So opt for a lighter shampoo, not something too rich in moisture. And also there's a technique that you need to do to look after your scalp especially. Like for oily hair, people don't know. The more you shampoo and the more you use the cushions of your fingers, you're actually overstimulating your sebaceous glands. So that makes the hair oilier.
10: Interesting.
11: And for dry scalp, you'll use a conditioner and also oil treatment, a moisturizing treatment. And you would use the tips of your finger to gently stimulate the scalp to improve the circulation. And then you want to stimulate your sebaceous glands.
10: That makes so much sense. So actually manually activate the glands, which provide some moisture with the way you wash and the frequency of washing. Now, as somebody who does have quite dry hair, I'm fascinated by what you just said about alternating between shampoo and conditioner. Because, Ezra, I've only ever known to use the two back-to-back. 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
11: Yes. 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So you would leave the treatment in your hair for 5 to 10 minutes. Always follow manufacturer's instructions.
10: Ezra, I'm glad you've referenced the products because everybody knows if you go to a salon and have a hair treatment done, or even if you've just gone for a cut, but they've washed your hair before they've trimmed it, there is something about the products they use that make your hair look magnificent. It's light and bouncy and shiny in a way it never is after a home wash. Let's talk about the quality of products that are being used in a salon setting and whether it's worth investing in those for home use as well.
11: Yeah, that is actually... I think your hairstylist will always use the correct product for your hair type. Never overload the hair because if you overload the hair becomes dull, it becomes too heavy, and it there's not enough movement in your hair. So if you need, if you want to strengthen your hair and you have weak hair, so you would promote fuller, longer hair, and that is your strengthening. So always make sure that you have strengthening bond repairs in there for super healthy looking hair by restoring the bonds. And nowadays, everybody can see on social media, you know, it's like what hair type you have, a 1A to a 4B will be for strengthening. You will choose that kind of product. And then there's 1C to 4C. And those are all the formation of your curl type.
10: Right. Okay, yes. So really getting to know your own hair and choosing product that suits your hair is crucial, is what I'm hearing. What about hair loss? Anonymous saying, what can I do for hair loss, which I'm assuming is linked to menopause?
11: Yeah, hair loss can be menopause, it can be postnatal, hair loss can be also just a health condition. So for those kind of things, pre-menopause, that is nothing you can do about that, but just look after your health and make sure that you use the correct products. And for me, it's always, everybody Googles. Google can't see your hair.
10: Yeah, that's a good point. So ask a professional to help you really diagnose and get to know your own hair, is what I'm hearing
11: you
10: say.
11: Yes, yes. So there's a lot of products for hair loss. And normally it's great to go and see your doctor to make sure why you're having hair loss. You know, is it postnatal? Then unfortunately it's just your hormones that is being in a turmoil because of your pregnancy.
10: Yeah. Okay. A lot of us have been there, done that, got the certificate at the end. Okay. This is a great question in from Alison. She'd like you to talk about color changes after a microkeratin treatment. Her comment is, I've had Brazilians and then they were replaced by microkeratin treatments for over 12 years. If I have highlights, it's at least a month before the treatment because I know that the keratin lightens the highlights. But the last two times, my hair has not only lightened, but also gone orange yellow, including the darker root area, as though the color has been stripped and changed. Can your guest please comment on this and what they'd recommend going forward?
11: I think when they microkeratin treatments or any keratin treatment, it puts a layer of product over their hair shaft, so it, or you can also call it like a little plastic that goes over the hair shaft. So whatever color and other products that you put on can't really penetrate your hair shaft. So make sure that you use a correct shampoo for color treated hair, number one. That is crucial. Make sure normally to combat orangeness and copper tones, you would start using a silver shampoo. That will, and our water also plays a big part in depending on the area that you're in.
10: Can you tell us a little bit more?
11: So there's a lot of copper in our water. In some areas, people use bottled water. They buy water for their hair. Otherwise, it just adds to more copper. So make sure to combat or cancel out the copperness in the water. You need to use a correct shampoo.
10: That's very interesting. And I've never heard of using bottled water to wash hair before. But
11: I would never do that. Yeah. Thank you. We're very grateful for Cape Town that still has the best water in the world.
10: Okay, touch wood. Let's hope it stays that way. Ria's asking, what about oily hair? My hair is usually very short, but when it's so short, the oiliness tends to show during the day. He has it cut right back to a number one, sometimes even bald. So he says, I would wash my hair in the morning and at night to avoid oiliness rubbing off onto the pillowcase. Any advice for that situation?
11: Yes, so number one, you first have to look at the product that you're using. If you haven't been recommended for a proper product, it means you're using the incorrect product. You need to use a volume shampoo. You need to use something for oily hair. Make sure that your product is recommended according to your hair type and for your scalp condition. And as I've said earlier on, when you have oily hair, the technique of how you shampoo your hair, you would use the palms of your hands to shampoo your hair, not the tips, your fingertips, or the cushions of your fingers. Don't use that because that stimulates your sebaceous glands and it adds to oiliness. You'll get a very light conditioner. You can just spray it in and not use it. So it's all about what you use on your hair type.
10: I'm learning so much. I'm taking copious notes in the background here, and I hope others are doing the same. Just to say, for anybody who's come in midway, our guest is Ezra Isaacs, whose salon, Coiffeur Ezra Hair and Beauty Salon, is located at the Artery Hyper in New Artery Road. But she's worked for how many years have you been in the profession, Ezra? And I believe you've worked all over the world.
11: Yes, I have. I travel extensively, and that is just to keep up with fashion trends, new products, new things has come so that we don't stay behind in Cape Town. I'm sure there's also other stylists that travel. Yeah. So I'm the vice president for Intergroup South Africa. I'm also the ambassador for Education for Life. A very proud salon owner and passionate about education, transformation, and giving back to the community through the power of hairdressing.
10: It's wonderful. You're doing such a great job of educating us today, Ezra. Thank you. Juno would like to know your advice on the best shampoo for grey hair, please.
11: For grey hair, again, you would, a lot of people, smokers, they'll find that the nicotine goes onto their hairline. Mm. That needs to be removed by clarifying or detoxing the hair. And you need to restore the silver, the warm tones. So you would use a shampoo for blonde hair or a shampoo specifically for grey hair. But also grey hair tends to go very wiry and it also tends to go dry. So they would need more moisturising agent shampoo. But definitely silver shampoo would be well. But don't buy one of your cheaper brands because your cheaper brands contain a lot of the purple pigments in there. Which, and you don't want to walk around with blotches of purple in your hair just because you want to neutralize the yellow. So careful on how you choose that.
10: I'm so glad you mentioned that. And I'm thinking back to many, many, many years ago, hearing somebody refer to an aged facility in East London as the Purple Palace because everybody's hair had that purple tint to it because they didn't obviously have the benefit of the right shampoo for the beautiful silver grey hair that they were looking for. Thank you for setting us right. Now, Ezra, I have to ask on behalf of all of the curly girls out there, myself included, your advice on controlling frizz, please.
11: Oh, that is just such a good question. So the curly trend is taking the world by storm. And it's so incredible to see the girls and women embracing their natural texture with so much pride. It's just not about beauty, but it's identity and self-love. There are so many techniques to enhance and define your curls with a proper product and layering them, diffusing and hydration-focused routines. It's just so beautiful to see the curls worn confidently and celebrated by our curly hair girls. I mean, I'm a curly girl myself for over 35 years.
10: Yeah.
11: And you need to make sure that you detangle that hair. When you shampoo, use a moisturizing shampoo. You will first clarify to take away off all the products because our curly girls, we use a lot of products.
10: Yeah.
11: So you would first like detox, cleanse, get rid of all the products that's on there. Then you would switch to another shampoo that will be your moisturizing shampoo. Leave that on for a few minutes so that that moisture can get into the hair shaft and also onto your scalp. Rinse that thoroughly. Use a moisturizing conditioner or a moisturizing treatment, like alternate 1 week hair mask, 1 week your conditioner. 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It needs a lot of TLC.
10: Yeah.
11: Once, rinse that out. 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
10: Okay.
11: Not towel dry hair, wet hair. 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And take them in sections. Work it through with your fingers. Take your time. Don't rush to it. Take one section at a time until you get to the front. Once you've put your curling cream onto your hair, comb your hair into the shape that you want to wear it. Once you have your hair into that shape, let it dry naturally. I normally or advise my clients to do their hair in the morning so that it has hours to dry and not go to bed with wet hair. I prefer silk pillows. A lot of people prefer silk bonnets. Silk pillows work quite well for curly hair. And once you can either diffuse it in winter. I mean, we don't really want to walk around with wet hair. So diffuse your hair, get it dry, but naturally don't touch that hair. Leave it to dry. Let it get into its natural curl formation and that shape. The next day, you can start fluffing it and put it because our hair grows by the day. Every day it looks different. I always advise my clients to work. Like if they go to a wedding on Saturday, see on which day your hair looks best. So if it's on the third day, plan.
10: That's good advice.
11: But on shampoo day, on wash day, just leave it, let it dry in its natural form.
10: Ezra, you've given us such wonderful advice today. There are so many questions I haven't even got to. I can see that we're going to have to get you back again another time. But I do want to finish by squeezing in a message from one of your old clients, Gloria. And by old clients, Gloria, I mean she's been with you for a long time or was in the past. Gloria says, I'm so delighted to hear that Ezra is still in the hairdressing business. I'm an old client and I'm going to be visiting her salon soon. Gloria, thank you for that. And Ezra, thank you so much for all the advice you've crammed into the segment. Definitely one we'll have to repeat and get you back for more to help the fine haired people and the straight. We didn't even get to the straightening techniques. So much more for us to discuss. So please may this be a to be continued.
11: Perfect. Thank you very much.
10: 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And you can find her in Ottery at the Ottery Hyper in New Ottery Road.
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12: 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Even though Cape Town, for example, might read a temperature of 12 to 20, what the wind is doing is going to have more of an impact of whether you're having a pleasant day or an unpleasant day. A listener saying, I mute my radio as soon as I hear yellow level something and unmute it after 3 or 4 minutes because I know I'm not going to understand what's coming next. And funny thing is, I did geography until university.
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13: I've heard people say that too much of anything is not good for you, baby. But I don't know about that. 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It's just not enough, baby.

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1: Good evening, I'm Natalie Malchas. The DA has promised Cape Tonians that should it return to power, it will increase the city's spend on infrastructure, pointing at plans to complete unfinished bridges in the CBD and the expansion of the MyCity bus network. Rob Quintus, currently the MAKO member for Urban Mobility, was speaking on the sidelines.